0: All right, sounds good. Thank you.
1: See you, Antoine.
2: There you go. Antoine Staley covers the Jets for the New York Daily News and is well-versed in the AFC East overall and ball in general. 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All right, we're going to take a short break here. Number to join, 310-840-4910. When we come back, we've got some breaking injury news that we will get to you. I promised that we would get it to you last hour, but the game hasn't started yet. So Spurs, Thunder, big injury news we got to get to you when we come back as well. And we'll have a first scoreboard update for the game one of the Western Conference Finals in the Stanley Cup playoffs between the Golden Knights and the Avalanche. We're also going to play the Sports Geo game, baby. Let's go. He's Brad Evans. I'm Pat Boyle. 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
2: 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He's Brad Evans. I'm Pat Boyle. Phone number to join is 310-840-4910. Let's give you a scoreboard update here. Game one, Western Conference Finals on the ice between the Golden Knights and the Avalanche. By the way, Mark Stone, who has been one of the, cornerstones of the Vegas Golden Knights for the last several years here. Yeah. Thank you. He is out tonight. No Mark Stone for the Vegas Golden Knights for game one. Avalanche, they've looked like a wagon so far. First 5 minutes of the game, we are scoreless in Denver. 0-0. So far, both teams are two shots on target. Scott Wedgwood in the net for the Avalanche, and he has saved both shots. And meanwhile, it is, it is Carter Hart in net for the Golden Knights, and he has stopped both shots. So scoreless as the Avalanche nearly, minus 190, I believe, on the money line at BetMGM. For that game. So scoreless game one. The big injury news we needed to get to you here regarding game two of the Western Conference Finals in the NBA playoffs is no De'Aaron Fox for the San Antonio Spurs for the second straight game. Ruled out. That's right. Ruled out once again because of that sprained ankle. He is not going to play tonight. And so the starting lineup for the San Antonio Spurs reads Stephon Castle, Dylan Harper, Devin Vassell, yes! Julian Champagne, and Victor Wembanyama. And so, Brad, that means you got some pretty damn good CLV, if you will, on Dylan Harper. And the Rutgers rookie is going to be in the starting lineup tonight for the San Antonio Spurs. We're both on him, and he should shine again tonight.
17: Oh, man, I'm uncinching my belt. No offense to De'Aaron Fox. Please get back and healthy. We want you to have a speedy recovery, but my goodness. Again, plus 220 is what it was on a walk-up this morning for him to score 15 or more points on BetMGM. CLV, that means closing line value, extraordinarily high for your boy. Let's go, Rutgers!
2: There we go. So that game's going to tip off in about 15 minutes. So now we'll obviously keep you posted on both of those big playoff games throughout the entire show. But let's see if we can dominate yet again. Brad, you, me, Monty, Combs, and the other gentlemen who are going to be working on the show tonight and the rest of this week, I believe, Zach Kroll, Grant Leader. But more specifically, you, me, Monty, we have dominated the Geo Sports game, the Sports Geo game. Let's see if we can dominate again tonight, shall we? So, Monty, get on in here. With Combs out tonight, Brandon Combs out. Monty, read the questions. Work your magic on the screen. Bring up that big, beautiful globe, and let's play a little Geo Sports game, shall we?
18: Let's do it. You guys ready for question number one?
2: Yes, sir.
17: Fully prepared.
18: All right. Going football, the Rose Bowl played January 1st most years, has anchored this city since 1922. I think we know where this is
17: going. Oh, my God. That's a layup. Pasadena, California. Monty, do you have any idea where Pasadena, California is?
18: It's by L.A. I can tell you that.
17: It is a suburb of L.A. Pat, do you want to take a guess what direction that suburb is located in?
2: I'm going to say north LA. I don't know, honestly.
17: It's kind of north and east, towards some of the hills and lower mountains, outside of Los Angeles. So Monty, expand out for me. If you're watching the video broadcast of our show right now, cause I don't know where the hell you are in California. You're it's like half ocean.
18: By LA,
17: I think you're
18: dude.
17: The Bay Area. No, are you? No, now I mean, you're by LA. Next, see where the islands
18: well,
17: are.
18: This is,
17: see where the islands
18: this is San
17: Di- are. Okay.
18: This is San Diego.
17: Right?
18: Down here.
17: That's not Mexico. No. The two
18: is San
17: islands.
18: Diego,
17: of the,
18: I guess?
17: No. You gotta go north. Go north, Monty. Go north. There's two more islands that you'll see. Yeah, there they are. You go east of those islands. That's Los Angeles. Right in there. So you need to go a little
18: huge
17: east.
18: Concrete area.
17: Yep.
2: I love that. The concrete area.
17: And a little bit north. Yeah, that's accurate. There is a lot of concrete all over the damn place in LA. It's why it gets so damn hot there on occasion. All right, go a little bit east. Expand out for me. Expand out.
18: No.
17: All right.
18: How
17: so, yeah, I mean, you're
18: out?
17: In the. You got to go, you know, just east LA. There's some rough mountain chains there. And just plant your damn flag.
18: Yeah, I mean, do you think it's up here or is that too far north?
17: I think I might be too far north, but you just plant it anywhere east of Los Angeles, the concrete area, as you call it.
18: All right, we're going to go. That just feels wrong, but I'm going to.
2: We're going to start seeing some houses if Monty zooms in any further.
18: I wish we could. That's as far as we can go. I was hoping to find the stadium, if we're being honest. I'm going to go right there.
17: All right.
18: Far east, Brad.
2: All right.
17: All right. Well, it was in the vicinity. You're in the vicinity.
18: 33 miles off, but 98 points. That's not too bad.
2: All right.
18: Next
2: we
18: question.
2: Were looking for 100, but we got 98. We'll take it. There was a lot of deliberation there.
18: Gotta deliberate. Gotta get 100. Despite standing 6'2", Donovan Mitchell is nicknamed Spida for his 6'10 wingspan. Where did he go to college? I am of no help on this one.
17: Oh my God. Where did Donovan Mitchell go to school?
18: This is all you, Brad.
17: Somebody is chiming in here. Louisville. Yeah, I guess he did go to Louisville.
2: Grant. I knew Grant would be state? Great at this.
17: Great Kentucky. Job, Grant.
2: Louisville's in Kentucky.
17: Kentucky. Do you know what major river it is on, Monty? Bonus points.
18: No. It's the Mississippi? It's on
17: the Ohio. Okay, so you got it. Ohio runs on the northern border. That is correct.
18: Yeah.
17: And it is...
2: Grant saying go east.
17: Yeah, you got to go east a little bit. I think it's just west of where Cincinnati, Ohio is. And Cincinnati, Ohio is right on the lower left-hand southwest corner of the state of Ohio.
18: Yeah, there's Ohio.
17: So, yeah, there's another. Oh, no. Go west. Go west. Or no, is it south? West. It's south of Cincy is what Grant says. So just put it south of Cincy.
18: So right here, probably?
17: Yeah. No.
18: That's
17: no. On
18: Cincinnati.
17: The border.
2: On the border.
17: Yeah. Border. There it is. Plant it, Monty. Plant it. Let's shake it.
2: Oh,
17: it was further west.
18: Not on the Ohio border. It's on
2: Grant,
18: the Indiana
2: you're
18: border.
2: Grant, it's you're canned. You're canned. Border. You're ejected, Grant.
17: Yeah, that's what Grant said. I thought it might have been a little bit further west, but Grant wasn't sure. And he goes, what the hell? Well,
18: still got 94 points. That's not bad.
17: No, it's not terrible. Okay, next.
2: Well, Grant is the one that gave us Louisville. Otherwise, I completely blanked on where Donovan Mitchell went to college. So thank you, Grant, but also, damn it, Grant.
18: Question 3. Jerry Rice once had 24 catches in a single game at this tiny HBCU?
17: That is Mississippi Valley State. Now, Where the heck is Mississippi Valley State in the great state of Mississippi? That
2: in the valley.
17: I don't know. Yeah, it's in the valley. Well played there, Monty. Thank you. Really helping us out with the clues.
2: That was me.
17: You care to guess?
2: That was me.
17: Grant's saying, I'm going to just say South Mississippi. Okay, planted somewhere center South Mississippi. Let's roll.
2: Well, hold on. Give me a little zoom. Let's try to take a look at where the valley might be. I think it might be west, because what is that? There's a lot of desert-looking flatland in West Mississippi.
17: It ain't desert. That's the Mississippi River, and it's kind of hilly in some of those areas in West Mississippi. I would venture to say it's going to be probably South Central Mississippi. That's my guess.
2: Okay,
17: I think Grant's
2: go maybe like 30 clicks east of that little body of water there, Monty.
18: This guy right here.
2: Yeah, maybe go east. Yeah. East of that.
18: I'm thinking just maybe slightly. Like, do we? Yeah, I don't know. Who cares?
17: Planet.
2: Oh, I was right.
17: It was northwest. Northwest. Oh, you were
18: another
17: 94 right.
18: pointer.
17: Okay, not bad. We'll take it. All right, we got one more.
18: Two more. Question four.
17: Two more.
18: 2020 AL MVP Jose Abreu famously ate his passport while defecting from this country's capital.
17: Havana, Cuba?
18: That was my guess.
17: I did not know he ate his passport.
18: That's wild.
17: Havana's the capital. So we got to find the area of Cuba where the big city would be. It's a cultural
2: shout out
17: city.
2: To Jose Abreu. So I'm eating tacos right now on the air as we do this.
17: You know what, Monty? I think you already passed it. I think if you go northwest of that area.
2: Ooh. Oh, no. I didn't mean to click.
17: Oh, you clicked on it, Monty!
18: I didn't mean to.
17: No. Oh, Monty.
18: Oh. I was just trying to drag. Right. Just trying to click and drag. That's where I was probably going to end up, too. Were. That's tough.
17: That is tough. All right. Well, now you got to make up for it.
18: At least they're still in Cuba.
17: Yeah, that's true.
18: All right. Final question.
2: We got for that?
18: Like 70 or something. I don't know. Not enough.
17: Ugh.
18: It's going to bring our whole score down. Yeah. You know what? That's my bad. My bad. You know, I could be Kenny Atkinson on this one. I'll be better than him. I'll take the blame. it's fine.
17: Yeah. All right, Spider-Man. Let's do this.
18: Joel Embiid was born in this capital in 1994 and was a star on the volleyball court. Where's he from? Anybody know?
2: From Africa.
17: He is from Africa, but where in Africa?
2: I think he didn't he play? He played for their team, and then he said he was going to play for the U.S., didn't he?
18: I have no idea,
17: dude. Grant is suggesting Cameroon. He's from Cameroon.
18: All right.
17: My problem is Africa.
2: That sounds right.
17: Country code. I don't know where every country is.
2: Cameroon's on the west.
17: Cameroon. Yeah.
2: Cameroon's on the west coast.
18: We're talking the
2: It should say CA. Is it giving you the abbreviations there?
17: I don't know if that's. Are you sure it's on the coast?
18: CA.
17: I want to say that's like Central Africa is my guess.
18: I got a GA. I'm
2: pretty confident it's on the west coast of Africa. Not northwest, but yeah, like either central west or as you start to
18: CI, could that be Cameroon somehow?
2: That's Ivory Coast.
17: That's Ivory Coast.
2: Ghana.
18: CM Cameroon would be my guess.
2: That's got to be it.
17: Must be it.
18: On the coast there. All right.
17: Yeah, let's give it a whirl. Let's give it a whirl.
2: There you go. Oh, Monty,
18: City now. Well, that doesn't look like a city. That looks like snow-capped mountains.
2: Snow-capped mountains in Africa?
19: Yeah, sure.
18: I don't know. I've never been.
2: Leather shop in Arizona?
19: Yeah, there are. There are. Kilimanjaro's got snow on it.
18: A city right there would be my guess. That's going to be my guess, I think. Yeah. One final
17: pick it, Monty. Just pick it.
18: Yep.
2: You think they got tacos?
17: We got to hope and pray it's right.
18: Definitely.
17: We got to hope and pray that's Cameroon.
18: Oh, no. It is Cameroon, but...
17: Oh, it is Cameroon. Look how close you were.
18: 124 pretty miles. Good. 91 points. That's not bad.
2: Pretty good.
17: Okay. All right, so what's the final tally then, Monty?
18: 875 with just, you know, one little misclick, you know? So throw that one out the window.
17: That misclick really dragged the score down. But not bad. Good. Not bad. You know, we're usually batting over 900. When we're playing this game, so this is underwhelming.
18: If it weren't for the misclick, we would have had like 970 plus, I bet.
17: All right, another kind of a B plus effort today, Pat. But yeah, for the most part, for the week, I think it's been at least an A minus.
2: Yeah, and look, this game is challenging. It's not, you know, as we consider ourselves pretty damn smart. You're the geography guy, and we know ball. And I think that this game has provided a pretty good challenge. And honestly, thankfully, we had Grant, because I had no idea where the hell Donovan Mitchell went to college.
17: Yeah, I was struggling with that one, and I was struggling with Cameroon for Joel Embiid as well. So collective effort. Well played, gentlemen.
2: Yes. All right, good job. All right, when we come back, Joey Chestnut, is he in danger of missing the Nathan's hot dog eating contest? He got himself in a little bit of an altercation back at a bar in March that Brad might not have been too far from. We got a pretty wild story to get to you when we come back. And some scoreboard updates, because we'll have Thunder Spurs underway as well as Game 1 in the Western Conference Finals on the ice. You want to be a part of the show? Pick up the phone, 310-840-4910. You can call, you can text. 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
2: Brad Evans, I'm Pat Boyle. Phone number to join the show, 310-840-4910. Let's get you a quick scoreboard update here. Game one, Western Conference Finals, Stanley Cup playoffs, Golden Knights and the Avalanche still scoreless in Denver. After all the goals we saw in those Sabres-Canadiens games, maybe this might be a more defensive battle with the Avalanche, the best defense in all of hockey this year. They were also the best offense in all of hockey, so not all that surprising. But also when you take a look at the Vegas Golden Knights, they were top 12 in goals against per game. So far defensive battle, those two teams. And then they're underway in OKC, game two in the NBA playoffs in the West, Spurs and the Thunder. And I don't believe we have a score yet. Let me actually pop this puppy on here. Hold on, the GameCast could be wrong because it's showing some rigmarole for me, Brad. I got a commercial. I got 10:42 left to go in the first quarter with no score, so I don't know if that's right or not.
17: They're playing four quarters basketball. I love it.
2: This might be one of the, okay. No, here we go. All right, I got the right score now. It's 10-9 Spurs with 9 minutes to go in the first quarter. So actually quite the opposite. So quite a bit of scoring here in the first 3 minutes. Let me see if I can get a proper box score here on NBA.com. And I can. Okay. Yeah, so Wemby's got 3 points, no rebounds. He has picked up a foul. Our guy Dylan Harper, 2 points, no rebounds, 2 assists so far for the Spurs. Wow. Meanwhile, for OKC, SGA off to a much quicker start than the other night. He's already got 4 points and an assist. And Lu Dort has already got 3 points as well. 10-9 Spurs with 9 minutes left to go in the first quarter. So very early on for that game, and very early still for Vegas and Denver, or the Colorado Avalanche on the ice. They are yet to produce a goal in that game. Brad, I got a bit of a news for you here, and I think you might be able to provide some details maybe on something that I saw, a headline that I saw today. So we got Memorial Day weekend coming up here on Friday. The unofficial or the official start of summer, unofficial start of summer, if you will. And sure enough, the grills will be out this weekend. The wieners will be on.
17: Amen.
2: The wieners toasting. Will be out, and they'll be on that grill. Mm-hmm. Buns will be toasting. Burgers are getting flipped. It's going to be glorious. And we're not far away from the Nathan's Hot Dog Eating Contest on Coney Island on the 4th of July, where Joey Chestnut is going to be looking to repeat as champion, see if we can break his own record of 77 hot dogs. I lose track. Remember, 2 years ago, he did not compete because basically got suspended because he was competing brands. He had that vegan sponsorship. I don't really care to remember.
17: Yeah.
2: But last year he came back, he won. I guess there's a chance Joey Chestnut might not compete this year because of legal problems. Joey Chestnut has been sentenced to 180 days of probation for battery after, I guess, the court records says striking. I think from the details, once I read into the article, slapping / punching, kind of like a open hand slap punch. He hit somebody while he was drunk at a bar in Indiana in March. He is, at this point, allowed to travel to New York City for July 4th for the Nathan's Hot Dog Eating Contest, and he's going to be looking to defend his crown. But Indiana in March. I know somebody who was in Indiana in March. Brad, did this happen during the Final Four? What the heck happened?
17: I think it might have. True story, folks. For those of you that have been fans of BetMGM Tonight since the beginning, and we flipped the switch on the new show back in late December, I went to the Final Four. I only live like 2 hours away, in central Illinois from Indianapolis. So I drove over. I was working Radio Row, and I remember walking in to our Westwood One setup that we had there on Radio Row. And this is not like for those of you who've ever been to the Super Bowl Radio Row, this pales in comparison. There's only like maybe 10 to 12 stations overall in a single room. It's like half of a standard ballroom at the convention center. It's essentially it. And I walk in with all my equipment. I'm going to get everything set up on my table. And I got friends that work at other stations, and I had a career at one point with SiriusXM, so they're like two stations down from me on the same wall, and I'm like, oh, I'm going to go over and say hi to my friends at SiriusXM. Sean Farnham, who I used to do a show with, Dallin Cuff, I used to do a show with, being the college basketball junkie that I am, and they do a show together on SiriusXM College Sports Radio, so I'm like, oh, I'm going to walk over and say hi. So I put my stuff down, I walk over. They're in the middle of their show, and who are they interviewing? Joey Chestnut. And I'm like, why the hell is Joey Chestnut here? And I never really put two and two together. I think he had just, and I have to look this up because I'm not 100% certain I'm correct on this, but I think he just won like a shrimp eating competition. And if you know anything about Indianapolis, St. Elmo's, everybody's passionate about it. It's a place everybody goes to eat. Steakhouse are known for their shrimp cocktail. They literally had representatives on Radio Row walking around with free St. Elmo shrimp cocktail and serving people up. Did I grab a couple of those? Hell yeah, I did. Went in Indianapolis to eat the St. Elmo shrimp. But Joey Chestnut was there getting interviewed. So my belief is, after, he did all his media appearances, there are a number of bars within walking distance of the convention center in downtown Indianapolis. Take your pick. And he might have built it up to 1, 2, 3 bars, might have 3, 4, 5, 7,000 drinks. I mean, if he throws it down like he does hot dogs, the guy's liver is probably the size of Texas. And he got himself in some fisticuffs. Who knew that Joey Chestnut would be swinging fists possibly the night that I saw him in Indianapolis? And maybe he was throwing punches at me. Who knows?
2: Yeah. That kind of, I think that sums it up. I think we have put the paper trail here together. I think we have Sherlock Holmes this freaking thing here. I think you're right. And look, he pled guilty to it. So it's not even like, did he or did he not? We got to get the facts. No, he literally pled guilty to battery. He's on 180 days of probation. I don't know if you probably, I mean, he said the day after the incident, he talked to law enforcement and he was like, I don't even remember it. So he was probably pretty tuned up. here's the thing about Joey Chestnut. I don't like him. I don't like the guy, Brad. You know, maybe part of it is the fact that he keeps winning and there's nobody that even challenges him. So the 4th of July hot dog contest has now been rendered like boring and just completely pointless. But also indirectly, Joey Chestnut acted like, you know, you sometimes don't meet your heroes, right? I always loved Joey Chestnut growing up, like dude, watching him dominate and eating the 70 hot dogs. At one point, I loved it. At a certain point, then it gets old. It gets like you want somebody to win. Kobayashi beat him the 1 year, and then that guy went nuts and like they tried to fight and he tried to jump on the stage or something. They did the Netflix thing. I didn't even bother watching it because I'm not giving them another cent of my money. Kobayashi and Joey Chestnut on Netflix. Give me a break. But Joey Chestnut on one of the shows that I used to fill in and produce for, do headlines for, co-host for the DA show, Damon Amendolara, when it was formerly CBS Sports Radio before it came Infinity Sports Network. They had Joey Chestnut to do a guest appearance. And this was like, I don't know, weeks before the hot dog eating contest. And they booked him and his agent or his representation. And they were like, you know, yeah, like no problem. Like there's, if there's something that like going in, be like, hey, don't ask this question. Like Joey's not going to eat a hot dog. We're not going to do any of this stuff. Okay, I can get it. There were no limitations. They said no, nothing to like be aware of. Like should be fun. They asked him to eat a hot dog. One hot dog on their show. And he's like, no, not doing it. No, I'm not doing it.
17: Oh, really?
2: And they said he was an arrogant jerk. Before he came into the studio and afterwards didn't want to take any pictures, made a whole fuss about the whole thing. So from that, once I learned that story, I hate Joey Chestnut. I hope somebody beats his ass in the 4th of July hot dog eating contest this year, even though he's probably going to cakewalk to another win because he's a robot. He's a machine.
17: Yeah. What a giant Richard. I can't believe that story, but he added to the guilty plea that he put in with the battery charge. It kind of correlates, matches up, jerks are jerks.
2: Yeah, and you would think, I guess you eat so many wieners, you turn into one, in his case.
17: Yeah, well, I could see it. Man, a lot of indigestion. I think you'd be disgruntled and upset on a daily basis as well, having to deal with the movements.
2: And also, what is it about Indianapolis, man? People go there, Mark Sanchez, they don't know how to control themselves. Yeah. What is it about that city?
17: The reason being is because the bars are conveniently located, everything downtown, and you could walk and do a lot of bar hopping. I did so, but I got inebriated happily so, and was able to walk back to my hotel room unscathed. I wasn't out seeking nefarious activities afterwards. So that just, it depends upon the personality of the individual. I'm a happy-go-lucky kind of guy.
2: Maybe if you strike that perfect match of St. Elmo's cocktail, shrimp cocktails, and some other kind of alcohol, it makes you want to tell people that they can't park in a certain spot, and then you end up getting stabbed.
17: Yeah, it could be. You want to sprint an alley.
2: we'll bid you adieu, brother. Can't wait to talk more sports with you tomorrow, man.
17: Guess what? The Cubs still suck. I'll see you tomorrow.
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0: for better or worse, we're going to see everything and we're going to hear everything. And that was a very unfortunate choice of words on PCA's part. And he's been wearing it the last couple of days, you know, a couple of misplays in the field since then. So I don't know how much this is all on his mind or what, maybe not at all, but I thought that was a reasonable punishment under those circumstances. And there's things that I'm sure there are many instances we don't know about, you know, especially back in the day, but we live in an age where we know it all, you know, we see it all. And you just can't be too careful out there with your choice of words and who you interact with.
1: Yeah, it's a good answer. Good answer. Anthony, we could really get in depth with this next question. So however brief you want to keep it, obviously the dark cloud looming over baseball's head this year is a possible lockout coming up this upcoming offseason. So I guess how likely do you think it is based on some of the talks that have started? I don't think they've gotten very far, but your thoughts on a possible lockout this upcoming offseason? Are we avoiding it? Is it 50-50, or do you think it's almost certain to happen?
0: Well, I can only go by, you know, the last round of negotiations and assume something similar where, you know, the lockout is the lockout. It's kind of a non-factor depending on how late into the spring it would go. You know, does it impact spring training, and therefore does it impact the regular season? That's the million-dollar question. You know, it would not surprise me if we see a similar timetable to last time where, you know, deadlines force action in our sport. They force action at trade time. They force action, in a contract, in a collective bargaining agreement discussion. And spring training is the real deadline. Not even necessarily the pitchers and catchers report date, but more like having those, you know, those few weeks of games, doesn't even have to be the full spring schedule, but having like legitimately like 3 weeks of games, you know, to get players ready for the regular season schedule as printed is very important. And that's the true deadline, you know, so we might have to sweat it out again and see, you know, the real meat of discussions take place late as they tend to do. But that's just the nature of our game, of business in general, of sports, you know, in this day and age, especially. So, you know, a lot of big issues on the table and a lot of competing interests, you know, and you got the, you know, the television discussions in the air, you know, the next contract looming for that, you know, just a lot of money at stake in general for both sides, but especially some of these players who making, you know, record salaries and arbitration and free agency. And, it's a real, heady stuff, man. I'm always amazed at how, you know, many big picture discussions have to take place at the same time. And you know, it can get lost in the woods, but something like the international draft that was negotiated beyond the CBA last time, you know, they did the collective bargaining agreement negotiation. They finished it in time for the season starting time, but the international draft was kind of off to the side and still being discussed by the players, you know, even at that point. It was decided after the fact. They eventually turned down, you know, having an international draft. But, you know, that's a major issue in our game is having some, you know, being more out in front in terms of players that are eligible for, you know, international on the international side of the game and trying to clean that up. So, I don't know. I'm just rambling here because I'm just trying to convey that there's so much at stake in these CBA negotiations that impact every level of the game. You know, the international amateur front, the more traditional amateur front here stateside, and everything leading up to when players get paid, how they get paid, you know, their timetable to free agency, to arbitration. These are all big topics.
1: Yeah, no, I mean, please ramble on, Anthony. I certainly love hearing it. I know a lot of baseball fans love hearing it. I know it is an incredibly difficult question to answer, so I apologize half somewhat for asking it, but look, I'll ask you a more simple one here.
0: It's obviously going to be front of mind for everybody. When the second this season ends, it's what everybody's going to turn to for sure.
1: Yeah, and let me try to ask you a more simple one here. If you were Rob Manfred, or if you had the power to dictate what happened this offseason, would you want a salary cap? Would you want a salary floor? Or do you think the way to solve this issue in the offseason, amongst all the other things you mentioned, but that's the biggest issue, do you think it is a floor and a cap? Do you think that's the most likely way to resolve this issue here this offseason?
0: You can't have a cap without a floor. And, you know, just in general, I come from a small market, smaller market mentality. And I grew up in Cleveland, and I see like the difficulty of trying to keep up with the Joneses. You know, there are things that certain small market teams could do to better improve their competitive situation. There's no doubt about it. But there's also just some, you know, inequities just built into this game that don't exist in the other sports. And, you know, if it's a cap on a floor or some other way to level the playing field a little more, you know, one thing I really love, and I know traditionalists don't love it, but the expanded postseason format, it gives those teams more of a fighting chance, you know. But still, you get to the playoffs, and it's wild to me sometimes where it's like, because rosters are just still down to their essence when you get to the postseason. And you see the difference, man, with the team built like the Dodgers with depth on top of depth on top of depth. I mean, the fourth guy off their bench is better than, you know, many of the guys who are in the starting lineup for the other team. And that makes a difference in a short series. And that's why I think you see where, you know, you have teams like the Brewers, the Guardians, the Rays, et cetera, who have this tremendous regular season success, but can't get it done in October. And that's a huge factor. The last small market team to win was the Royals in 2015. And, you know, then before them, you have to go way back to the Marlins in 2003. Like, it's just so hard to get that World Series title with a more limited budget. It just is. And so, you know, we talk about the parity in the sport. It definitely exists in the regular season. You don't see as much in the postseason. And I'd like to see that.
1: Great stuff. Anthony, I really appreciate the time, man. I know I asked you some tough questions. You gave some great answers. And again, the good news is, for now, we haven't even got to Memorial Day. I know thinking about the future in a lot of ways can be very scary, but at least we've got a lot of good baseball going on right now. And I know it's only two innings, but Shohei Ohtani is six up and he's six down in San Diego. So who knows? Maybe we get some crazy stuff happening tonight. So appreciate all your time, man, and hope to catch up with you soon.
0: All right. Thanks for having me.
1: There you go. Anthony Castro-Vince, MLB.com writer, Emmy Award nominated MLB Network contributor, and the author of A Fan's Guide to Baseball Analytics. Make sure you check out his book and make sure you give him a follow on Twitter at Castro Vince. Spelled exactly how you think it would be. All right, we'll take a short break. 310-840-4910. When we come back, get you a scoreboard playoff update, get you an Ohtani update, and also, are the Minnesota T-Wolves about to do something crazy this offseason? I'm Pat Boyle. This is BetMGM Tonight, right here, Westwood One Sports.
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1: 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I'm Pat Boyle. The phone number to join the show, 310-840-4910. That's 310-840-4910. Let's get you a scoreboard update here. Two big playoff games going on right now. If goals are your thing, well, you'd be a bit disappointed. If defense is your thing, you are loving this one. Game one, Western Conference Finals on the ice. Golden Knights and the Avalanche. Scoreless. 30 minutes of scoreless hockey. 30 minutes to go. But so far, Carter Hart, 17 out of 17 saves for Vegas. And Scott Wedgwood for Colorado, 15 out of 15 saves. No Mark Stone in this game for Vegas as he continues to nurse an injury. And just looking at the stats on this one, I have been locked in mostly to the Thunder-OKC game. But as soon as that gets to halftime, I'm going to flip back over to Vegas, Colorado, maybe do a little multi-view as well at some point. But so far, only one penalty for both teams. So both teams 0 for 1 on the power play. But, you know, decent amount of hits in this game, 20 to 15 in favor of Colorado. Shots basically, like I said, even. Both teams have blocked a ton of shots, so as you'd expect in a 0-0 game, guys are putting the bodies on the line. Vegas has actually been very careless with the puck, though. 12 giveaways so far. Colorado only giving away the puck 4 times, but scoreless so far in Game 1. And now you got Game 1 of the Eastern Conference Finals tomorrow. Over to the hardwood. Game 2 in Oklahoma City. Thunder, Spurs, San Antonio up 1-0. Under 3 to go in the second quarter. Thunder lead it 56-47. Big second quarter here for Oklahoma City, including Cason Wallace off the bench. He's hit 3 triples. He's got 9 points and 3 steals to go with a block. SGA, much needed improved performance. How about this stat line? 13 points, 5 of 10 from the field, 5 assists, no turnovers. 0 for the newly minted back-to-back MVP. I wanted to see more Isaiah Hartenstein. He only played 12 minutes in Game 1. He's already played 11 minutes here in Game 2, and we're not even at halftime. Modest stat line, 4 rebounds, 2 points, but I think just his presence alone is affecting Victor Wembanyama. You know, the next greatest player of all time. Yeah, 5 points so far on only 2 of 3 shooting. He has not imposed his will nearly enough as he did in Game 1. 5 points, 4 rebounds, 1 block. So the Thunder keeping the alien in check. Stephon Castle keeping the Spurs in the game. He's got 16 points for San Antonio. So Castle and SGA, the only 2 double-digit scorers so far in this game. Oklahoma City leading 56-47. The rebounds, which was a big disparity in Game 1, San Antonio was plus 21 in the rebounding department. Right now, only plus 3. And in terms of points in the paint, they're only plus 2, 20 to 18. The turnovers, once again, a big problem for San Antonio, as they normally are for anybody playing the Thunder. The Thunder have already forced 11 turnovers, and they've scored 14 points off those turnovers. So Oklahoma City, with a decently sized lead, but anything can happen. All right, speaking of the NBA, I wanted to get to some comments today from the Minnesota Timberwolves president, and that is Tim Connelly. He had some very interesting words today. Or I think this was actually yesterday, excuse me, during his season-ending news conference. And I put it in my notes for yesterday, but it's obviously been making more and more rounds today. So Tim Connelly, end of the season news conference, essentially said, Minnesota's got to do whatever it can be to get to the top tier of the NBA. I mean, look, we're watching this Western Conference Finals right now between the Spurs and the Thunder, and I think it's going to break viewership records. I've been saying that since the Spurs went up 3-2 on Minnesota, and this kind of seemed like it was inevitable. Even though I thought Minnesota could win that series at the start of it, it became pretty clear towards the end that they weren't. And I think that this could be, I said it last night, this could be Cowboys-Niners in the 90s, where these teams are facing each other in the conference finals on a nearly yearly basis. Say that 5 times fast, a nearly yearly basis. And if that's the case, the Minnesota Timberwolves are out of the equation. And they've been the bridesmaid. Not even. I mean, actually, that's probably fair. They're not the maid of honor. They're like the bridesmaid. They're like the 4th or 5th bridesmaid the last couple of years in the NBA. Back-to-back conference finals, but they got crushed both times. 2 years ago was by Luka and the Mavs. Last year was by the Thunder. This year, they don't get to the conference finals, even though they've got an incredibly stacked team that took out the Denver Nuggets. They were a 6 seed. They kind of mosey their way through a regular season, but they have Ant-Man, Anthony Edwards, who's a top 10 player in the league. Julius Randle, who's a pretty damn good number 2. Dante DiVincenzo, if he doesn't get hurt, tears Achilles, who knows where they would have ended up. As a Knicks fan, trust me, I understand the importance of Dante DiVincenzo. That was a much bigger loss than Minnesota will ever admit, and I think it showed. Naz Reid, one of the best sixth men every year in the NBA. And Rudy Gobert, you know, who proved in that Denver series, he's still one of the best defensive players in basketball. So they've got the pieces, but it ain't adding up to much of anything. And so Tim Connelly said today, quote, "We have a lot of confidence in our guys, but it would be disingenuous to sit in front of this group and say we're happy with the sixth seed. We're happy with not being a home court playoff team. We're happy that our last three closeout games have been lopsided. We have to be realistic about what we have, which is way more good than bad. But we know that we're not good enough right now." End quote. And I wonder if the Minnesota Timberwolves are gearing up to do something crazy this offseason. And by crazy, I wonder if that's a trade for Giannis. Or I wonder if that is maybe trading some of their own stars to try to rebuild this core here. And I wonder if maybe Julius Randle is going to get traded this offseason. Or maybe Rudy Gobert is going to get traded this offseason. Anthony Edwards ain't going anywhere. It's the star. It's the superstar. You're building that team around him no matter what. But just looking ahead here, Rudy Gobert's got one more year left on his contract and a player option for 2027-28. Same thing with Julius Randle. And they're basically making identical money. Randle, $33 million. Gobert, $36 million. One more year under wraps, and then a player option. Jaden McDaniels is locked up for the next 4 years. And I think that he's a player that you build around as well as one of the best defensive players. We've seen his impact for the last couple of years as they've made these runs. Naz Reid also locked up through 2029 and one of the best sixth men in the NBA. I think a trade involving either and or Rudy Gobert or Julius Randle is on the table this offseason for the Minnesota Timberwolves. And I do think that they are going to be at the forefront of any Giannis trade talks that really pick up steam here in the next couple of weeks. 310-840-4910. You look at what the T-Wolves cap situation looks like for next year. You know, as of now, they've got a bunch of cheap cap holds, guys that are free agents this summer, and basically every single one of them is not in the picture. Actually, you know what? I wouldn't say every single one of them, because they got to figure out what they're going to do with Ayo Dosunmu. He's an unrestricted free agent this offseason. Remember, they got him in the trade for Chicago, and he had some big moments for them. He's an unrestricted free agent. Bones Highland. He's gone. I mean, unless you can get him on a cheap deal. Joe Ingles, I would imagine he's going to retire. Kyle Anderson, no sense of having him on this team anymore. But really not a ton of money outside of Ayo Dosunmu. And again, you got to make a decision whether or not you want him to be a part of this team's future. But the point is, the Minnesota Timberwolves, they only have $30 million of space before they're up against that second apron of the NBA salary cap. No team in the NBA wants to go over that. And about every single team has proven that. So there ain't a whole lot of room for them to go out and keep the same core and then add another big piece onto it. I know everybody's going to include LeBron in just about every big team conversation this offseason. I don't think there's a chance LeBron is going to Minnesota. I think he's going back to Cleveland after my Knicks knock them out, hopefully. You got CJ McCollum, who's an unrestricted free agent, just had a phenomenal second half of that season with Atlanta. Great playoffs against my Knicks. Is that somebody that they would want to target? You got Kristaps Porzingis, who's going to be an unrestricted free agent. I don't know how much he meshes with this team and how cheap he's going to be now that I don't know if you can even count on his availability with that illness that he kind of carries that saps his energy. And you got some other players that are interesting. Tobias Harris, Anthony Simons, John Collins, some of the top unrestricted free agents this summer. None of those guys really move the needle for Minnesota. So Minnesota seeking that giant leap into the same conversation as Oklahoma City, as San Antonio, as my Knicks. What's the move that they're going to make? For me, I think the only move that really gets them into that conversation is a trade for Giannis. And so, would Milwaukee want Julius Randle? As a player to, you know, become the star of a rebuild? As a Knicks fan, I'd be lying if I said that after his time in New York came to a close, when they traded him to Minnesota in the Karl Anthony Towns trade, I'd be lying if I said at some point it feels like Julius Randle is going to be the best player on a bad team. He's had some good seasons in Minnesota, but he came up short in another postseason again. Is a Giannis trade where the return piece, because again, you got to try to match the salaries as best as you can, is the main return piece Julius Randle this summer? T-Wolves, Bucks trade for Giannis. The other consideration is Chris Finch going to get fired? And I wouldn't have been shocked in the slightest if he was. But if Tim Connelly said that at that press conference today, and there has been no firing of their head coach, I got to assume that their season's been over for 5 days now, and Chris Finch is still employed, that they're going to retain Chris Finch going into next season. But again, I saw it last year with my Knicks. Tom Thibodeau got him to the doorstep, got him to the conference finals, had him in the playoffs every year. The Knicks got rid of him, and I thought it was the right move, despite basically everybody else that wasn't a Knicks fan outside thinking, how the hell could the Knicks do this? How dare you fire Tibbs? And I feel like that would be the reaction for a lot of people if the T-Wolves fired Chris Finch. How could you fire this guy? He got you to back-to-back conference finals, 3 straight years now in at least the second round. I would not be shocked in the slightest if that happened. I don't think it's happening. So if there's a big offseason move coming for the T-Wolves, I don't think it's a coaching change at this point. I think the only thing that could make sense, that could push the needle, that could push them over the top, would be a Giannis trade. And you're probably going to hear a lot about that in the coming weeks. 310-840-4910, or at least the rumors of that. 310-840-4910. We'll take a short break. When we come back, we got some phone callers on hold that we will get to. And we'll get you a scoreboard update as well. I'm Pat Boyle. Don't go anywhere. This is BetMGM Tonight right here on Westwood One Sports.
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15: 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I'm Pat Boyle. Phone number to join the show is 310-840-4910. That's 310-840-4910. Get to your phone calls here in just a moment. All of a sudden, if you blink, you miss two goals in game one of the Western Conference Finals on the ice. The Vegas Golden Knights on the road leading the wagon. That is the Colorado Avalanche. 2-0. Dylan Coghlan in the... Let's see, what is that, about 7.5 minutes left to go in the second period. Put Vegas on top, 1-0, and then 2.5 minutes later on the power play, Pavel Dorofeev with the assist from Mitchie Marner and Thomas Hertl, and Vegas pitching a shutout. Carter Hart standing on his head as they lead the Avs 2-0. Ball Arena's got to be awfully quiet right now, 2.5 left to go in the second period. And then on the hardwood, game two, Western Conference Finals. Thunder trying to even this series up at a game apiece, and they're up double digits at halftime, 62-51. And for OKC, it is a much improved performance from the two-time MVP, Shai Gilgeous-Alexander, 15 points, 5 assists, 0 turnovers. Meanwhile, for San Antonio, Stephon Castle, 16 points, including a wicked posterizing dunk on Isaiah Hartenstein. Wemby, only 7 points. 5 rebounds, does have 3 blocks, but the Thunder are in control at halftime, 62-51. All right, let's get to your phone calls here. Ross is in New Jersey, and about 24 hours ago, He was all mopey about the Knicks losing game one, and it was the reverse jinx that was heard around the world as the Knicks came back from 22 down to win that game last night. Ross is on line one. Ross, what's going on, brother? Has the euphoria worn off yet?
16: As the great Cosmo Kramer once said, bro, I take it all back, everything. I take it all back, every word. I love you. I love you, Knicks. Pat, I was on hold inside the final minute. I look at the score by score. It was inside the final minute I was talking to you. We were down 83-67. The Knicks would then go on a 48-21 run after we got off the phone. Including the Harden and Mitchell, would they go like a combined 9-10 minutes of the final 10 minutes of regulation without a single point, single field goal. And bro, the unsung hero in all of this, you know, Brunson will obviously get his flowers. Obviously, JB, the captain of this entire ship. And you see the clip of him, you know, kind of telling the team to wake the bleep up and kind of lighting trying to light a spark under their you-know-whats. But, bro, Landry Shamet, this is a guy who's been our unsung hero all year long. Even when guys like Clarkson have been on and off, guys like Deuce have been on and off with the three-ball threat off the bench, the magnet ball. This guy has been money all year long. And even when we kind of brought him in with campaign, you figure, you know, they were kind of like twofold. They got brought in at the same time. There's a reason why we kept him around and not campaign. And no disrespect to campaign, but this guy has been money since he threw on a Knicks jersey, bro. And I feel like we haven't talked about it enough.
15: No, we really haven't. And literally, and Ross, I want to keep you here because I want you to give me one more quick response. Look, literally, that's what turned it, too. It's the fact that we've been calling for Knicks fans, like, for the last 2 years, I feel like, run five out, play five out. This team's got enough shooters. Look at when the Celtics do it effectively. Mike Brown did it. Landry Shamet in. Josh Hart, who we love, but he can't shoot the ball. Josh Hart off on the bench. Knicks played five out, opened so much up, and Landry Shamet also making Donovan Mitchell disappear in that fourth quarter. It was unbelievable.
16: Yeah, man. And listen, here's what I'll say. I was talking to the call screen. He said he's a Cavs fan, and we were kind of reminiscing about how this was the spot we were in last year. Not to throw shade on, you know, kind of reminisce on the dark days of where we were a year ago. It's crazy, bro. I took a still shot of the Haliburton shot over the backboard, over the shot clock, everything. That shot somehow goes in. Meanwhile, the Merrill shot was so far in the hoop where you got Breen basically halfway through a bang before it rims out. And I think that's obviously proof of some sort of sports god or some sort of karma in the world of sports. And I'll say this, bro, just how down in the dumps and defeated we were with the Pacers series that eventually wound up not going in our favor, we got to capitalize on this, bro. You got to bury them now. You got to have them buried. Keep your foot on the gas, man.
15: Oh, absolutely. Ross, I'm up against it, brother. Always great to hear from it. Yeah, nobody likes a premature bang. And Mike Breen, I got to give him credit, though. He pumped the brakes on that freaking thing. But yeah, the Knicks were due some good luck after what happened with Haliburton last year. I got much more thoughts. We'll reset that Knicks unforgettable comeback when we return. I'm Pat Boyle. This is BetMGM Tonight.
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1: All right, welcome on back. 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I'm Pat Boyle. Phone number to join the show, 310-840-4910. I got the multi-view working here, so quick playoff scoreboard update. 11:20 left to go in the third period. We got a big surprise here to start the Western Conference Finals in the Stanley Cup playoffs. The Golden Knights lead the Avalanche 3-1 in Denver. Colorado out shooting Vegas, but Carter Hart standing on his head. And even without their leader, Mark Stone, Vegas 11 minutes away from taking a 1-0 series lead in the Western Conference Finals. And then on the hardwood, they're headed to the fourth quarter in Oklahoma City. Injuries becoming a big factor in this game. The Thunder trying to even up the series at a game apiece. They lead the Spurs 96-88. They've been trying to pull away a couple of times here, and every time it looks like they're going to, San Antonio gets right back in this game. Oklahoma City led by 13 early in the second half. San Antonio then tied the game. Then Oklahoma City went back up by 10, and it is a 6-point game now to start the fourth quarter, or after the first possession of the fourth quarter. San Antonio just got a bucket. So 96-90. Again, big injury news going into this game. De'Aaron Fox, San Antonio's starting point guard, ruled out for the second straight game with a sprained ankle. And now during the game, Dylan Harper, the Rutgers rookie, who had 12 points, 2 rebounds, and 3 assists in 25 minutes, he gets ruled out because of a hamstring injury, as does J-Dub. Oklahoma City set player Jalen Williams. Only 7 minutes. Didn't play the second quarter. Went to the locker room. Ruled out for the remainder of game two. It's the same left hamstring that caused him to miss the half of the series against Phoenix and the entire series against the Lakers. So J-Dub out for OKC. Dylan Harper out for San Antonio. De'Aaron Fox was ruled out before the game started. So you're going to rely on the supporting cast even more here if you're both sides. SGA, though, the MVP, he's getting it done. Big, big game for the MVP. 24 points and 9 assists with 0 turnovers and 10 of 16 from the field. He hasn't even attempted a 3, and he's only attempted 4 free throws. SGA dominant. And Chet Holmgren, after a slow first half, finally stepping up for the Thunder. 7 points in that third quarter. He's got 12 for the game. Meanwhile, for San Antonio, very balanced attack. Stephon Castle, he's got 20 points and 4 rebounds. Devin Vassell's got 16 points. And Wemby has 17 points, 12 rebounds, and 4 blocks. It's a 4-point game. And Oklahoma City just hit a 3 ball. Make it 99-92. The Thunder lead it with 10 minutes left to go in this game. And it looks like that last 3 came from, guess who? Jared McCain. Wow. Again, Daryl Morey, we thought we were selling high. Yeah, you sure were. 9 points and 5 rebounds for Jared McCain off the bench. Cason Wallace has 9 off the bench. A.J. Mitchell's got 8. And Caruso, after his incredible game 1, Alex Caruso, who, I will say it again, I would give up my unborn first child if he could be on the Knicks. Alex Caruso with 13 points and a steal. All righty. I got more thoughts on the Knicks game 1 win last night. And just to reset, in case you missed me and Brad talking about it in the beginning of the game, some history here for you. Teams. Let me just try to get my head on straight here. At one point, the Knicks were down 22 in the fourth quarter. That's when things changed. 93-71 down with under 8 minutes left to go. The Knicks had a 0.1% chance of winning, according to ESPN Analytics. In those instances, teams were 1-594 in the last 30 years. The Knicks not only win the game, they win by double digits, and they covered. And I think this was way more of a Cavaliers choke job than anything else. And this is coming from a diehard Knicks fan. I think the Cavs choked that game away. I think Kenny Atkinson choked that game away. Not calling timeouts. He didn't call a single time. It was 93-71. The Knicks went on an 18-1 run in the span of over 4 minutes before Kenny Atkinson finally decided to make this symbol with his hands and call a timeout. Imagine watching a 22-point lead get down to 15 and not calling a timeout. And then get down to 12. And then get down to 10. And then get down to 8. And then finally you call a timeout when it gets down to 5. I hate when people overuse this, a fireable offense. That's about as bad as it gets. For a guy that's been coaching for a long time. Not only that, Kenny Atkinson choked this game away by leaving James Harden on the floor as the Knicks put him in 21 on-ball screens and got him in ISO 9 times and got 1.9 points per play off those 9 possessions. Basically a bucket every time. And Kenny Atkinson left James Harden out there on an island to get done to him what's going to happen to millions of burgers and wieners and chicken this weekend. To a crisp on the grill. He got cooked. Thank you. I'll be here all week. How Kenny Atkinson didn't call a timeout and simultaneously left James Harden on the floor while the Knicks and Jalen Brunson destroyed him and got back into this game is beyond me. I don't know if Cleveland Cavaliers fans will ever forget it. I don't know if they should ever forgive him for it. And I like Kenny. He got shafted by that loser Kevin Durant and the Nets when they got him fired to bring in Steve Nash, so Steve Nash could do TikToks with his wife and basically just sit there and stand there while Kevin Durant and Kyrie Irving ran the team into the ground in Brooklyn. So I thought Kenny Atkinson got shafted in Brooklyn, but I mean, there's really no excuse for him for what happened last night. There's no excuse. Donovan Mitchell becoming a ghost. You know, they call him Spider. Might as well call him Casper after what happened last night. That's a choke job. That's a star player who had 29 points midway through the fourth quarter and then decided to basically not touch the basketball the rest of the game. Donovan Mitchell hit a three with 8:19 left to go. He only took two shots the rest of regulation. One was a missed three 5 minutes later. And then another was a missed two with 1:52 to go. As the Knicks came back from 22 points down, the guy who a lot of people thought was the best player on the floor in this series, Donovan Mitchell, took two shots, missed them both, and had a turnover. That's unacceptable. The Knicks outscored the Cavaliers 44-11 to end the game. And James Harden, like, he's the one guy I probably wouldn't blame because I don't care how decently he played defense against the Detroit Pistons in the last series. He's a bad defender. He's not a good defender. And so he is what he is. That's on Kenny Atkinson for leaving him out there. He also didn't do much offensively to end the game. You know, Harden and Mitchell combined to go 1-for-10 from the field to finish the game. Jalen Brunson single-handedly went 8-for-10. And just one more shout out of love and flowers and adoration for Jalen Brunson from the Knicks side of things. 38 points last night, carried the team back from the dead. It was another Brunson burner masterpiece of which he has already generated a large catalog of. How about this for a wild stat? Jalen Brunson already has more playoff games with at least 40 points and 5 assists than Kobe Bryant and Kevin Durant. Brunson has 8 of them. 8 playoff games with at least 40 points and 5 assists. Wild. Wild. And people still, morons, idiots, like Becky Hammon, idiots, still think that Jalen Brunson can't be a 1A of a championship team. And you stack up, I saw a graphic the other day, I forget what show it was. A pretty large scale TV show, I think it was. I just can't remember. I remember seeing it. I don't remember who it came from. You compare Jalen Brunson's playoff stats in his career to SGA's. And they're pretty similar. They're eerily similar. Jalen Brunson is the best player in this series. Jalen Brunson is definitively a top 10 player in the NBA. And Jalen Brunson is the greatest Knick this century. And it's hard to say that he'd be it without the title, right? Because sometimes you got to win those titles, man. And so Clyde Frazier, Willis Reed, they got two of them. Patrick Ewing got to a couple of finals. But Jalen Brunson he's in that conversation already now for the greatest Knick of all time. He's in the conversation. And as Zach Kroll points out, is he the best American-born player right now in the NBA? He's in that conversation as well. He is in that conversation as well. He's right there, like I said, with Anthony Edwards. He's right there with Kawhi Leonard. He's right there with Cade Cunningham. He's right there with Donovan. He's better than Donovan Mitchell. He's better than Jaylen Brown. Jalen Brunson might just be the best American player in the NBA right now. And I know there's a lot of people that are asking, when is the next American-born MVP? Oh, it might be Jalen Brunson. 310-840-4910. Grant Leader running the board tonight saying Steph Curry, Jason Tatum. Oh. Curry at this age, Brunson's better than him. Right now, Brunson's better than Steph Curry. He doesn't have the career that Steph has. Not even close. Not even close. But right now, at this 2026. Brunson's a better player. And I think Brunson's a better player than Jason Tatum, considering how the last 2 years have gone. And it's hard to fault the guy for a torn Achilles and a guy that won a title. Let's not forget, though, in the NBA Finals, Jason Tatum was a little mediocre. It was Jaylen Brown who won that Finals MVP. 310-840-4910. All right, we'll finish up with your phone calls and your texts when we come back. 310-840-4910. You can tweet me as well at PatBoyle44. I got a bunch of news and notes to get to you as well. Some playoff scoreboard updates. So we'll do a little bit of everything when we come back. We got the NBA All-Rookie Teams announced. I'm Pat Boyle. This is BetMGM Tonight right here on Westwood One Sports.
0: Aaron Rodgers says this season is his last.
2: Yes, this is it. Yeah.
0: Will Rodgers go out like John Elway and Peyton Manning did
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0: Westwood One Sports.
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1: All right, welcome on back. BetMGM Tonight, Westwood One Sports. I'm Pat Boyle. Last chance to get involved in the show, 310-840-4910. You can also tweet me at PatBoyle44. Quick playoff update, and then I got a bunch of news and notes for you here to finish off the show. Damn, I really wish this game, they're only doing game 4 and game 7 at 8 p.m. Eastern because I think those are on the weekends. So I really love doing the instant post-game reaction to playoff games as soon as they finish, but there's still 5.5 left to go, so it ain't going to be done by the time we sign off. But we'll see if OKC can hold on after the Knicks in 22-point comeback last night. No lead is safe, but the Thunder lead the Spurs 112-103 as OKC is trying to tie that series up at one game apiece. J-Dub has exited this game with an injury for OKC. Dylan Harper has exited this game with an injury for the Spurs. They went into this game without De'Aaron Fox, so that is to keep in mind. SGA's got 24 points and 9 assists, 0 turnovers for the newly minted back-to-back MVP. Isaiah Hartenstein, 22 minutes tonight. Thank you, Mark Daigneault. Thank you. 10 points, 7 rebounds. Chet Holmgren has also stepped up, 13 points, 3 rebounds. And how about the OKC bench? The starters have 59 points. The bench has 53. Alex Caruso with 15. Cason Wallace with 12. Jared McCain with 12. A.J. Mitchell with 8. And the other Jalen Williams with 6. Meanwhile, for San Antonio, Stephon Castle, 25 points. He does have 8 turnovers, though. Wemby's got 19 points and 14 rebounds to go with 4 blocks. Devin Vassell's got 19 points. But again, it is the Thunder in control with 5.5 to go, 112-103. And then the surprise of game one is not over yet. Let me get this puppy on here for the final minute. The Vegas Golden Knights did lead the Colorado Avalanche 3-1. The Avs have made it 3-2. They scored with just about a minute and a half ago on the power play with Gabriel Landeskog. They've got the empty net right now. Final minute of regulation in game one. The Golden Knights trying to get a massive road win here to start the Western Conference Finals. And Carter Hart has had a hell of a game. So under a minute to go, empty net for Colorado. Keep you posted on that one as that will hopefully be over in the next 2 minutes before we sign off the air here. But some really quick last news and notes. Apparently, reportedly, Lane Kiffin is hiring Ed Orgeron to come back to LSU to join his coaching staff this season. Go Tigers! Go Tigers! Ed Orgeron is going to be an assistant coach on Lane Kiffin's staff. That's according to Pete Thamel. Dude, the freaking amount of just larger-than-life, arrogant narcissists that LSU is employing. Lane Kiffin, Ed Orgeron, Kim Mulkey, and Will Wade, who's getting blasted by every coach in America right now. Incredible. Absolutely incredible. And then finally, you had the NBA all-rookie teams announced. And let me see if I can just pull that up here really quickly. I know the guys on our crew put it in the show chat before, but it was a while ago. All right. Dylan Harper and Cedric Coward from the Grizzlies. And I got no problem with probably just about any of that. Cedric Coward would be the only one. But again, I'm assuming they did a lot of this according... Actually, I don't know. Do they do the All-NBA rookie teams according to position anymore? I know they still try to stick to the All-NBA teams as close as possible as they can. The only qualm I would have, instead of Cedric Coward, it probably should have been Derek Queen from the Pelicans. He was second team alongside Maxime Renaud, Jeremiah Fears from the Pelicans, Ace Bailey, and Colin Murray-Boyles. But I got no problem with 4 out of the 5. Again, the only thing is you want to alternate Cedric Coward with Derek Queen. That would probably be the only qualm I have. But those are the All-NBA rookie teams. You got the All-NBA teams coming out in a couple of days. And you got an empty netter from the Vegas Golden Knights. So they're going to win it. They're going to win game one. Stunner. A stunner in game one of the Western Conference Finals. All righty. Huge thanks to everybody working on the show. I'm Pat Boyle. We'll see you tomorrow at 6 p.m. Eastern. Thank you, Grant. Thank you, Zach. Thank you, Monty, Brad, everybody else. We'll see you tomorrow at 6 p.m.
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0: You lost me. What a call, though. Super rusty day. Is this like Denton's alter ego? There has to be some connection with the word that day is. Something's going on there. I'm sure of it.
1: Something. All right, I don't know. Maybe. Let's go to Anthony in Pittsburgh. I'm being told Anthony's fired up on the subject. Anthony, you're in Pittsburgh.
0: Yeah, he's probably mad at what I said about his Steelers. Those Yinzers.
1: Help us out.
2: No, I am not. I agree with you. I mean, unfortunately, Art II is sabotaging his own team. There's no way in the world they could have watched the film of Aaron Rodgers play and someone decided, let's bring that back again. He was god-awful. I mean, it was games. I mean, the Cleveland game, the last Cleveland game before the Baltimore game was the cincher for me, where they didn't even score a touchdown. And that game, if they win that game, the Baltimore game would have been meaningless. You could have rested some people and maybe played better against Houston.
1: How did Aaron look in the Pittsburgh game? Just curious.
2: He's cooked. And
1: Baltimore game. In the Baltimore game, how did he look? I think he looked pretty good, not cooked.
0: It's a bad Ravens defense. Like, it's a bad Ravens defense. Like,
2: yeah,
1: the Browns defense is pretty.
0: He also let up a bad Detroit defense. What do you do against Buffalo?
1: No, I just say, what's your alternative, though? Okay, you could tell me.
0: Will Howard is the alternative.
1: No, I'm not asking you. I heard you. I'm asking him.
2: No, look. Fortunately for me, I'm old enough. I've seen this team since Bill Austin was coach before Chuck Knoll.
0: That was Bill Austin.
1: All right, let's play him at quarterback. Let's put Ben Roethlisberger out there. Let's throw Terry Bradshaw while we still got him.
2: Let me just say this quickly. The only time this team has ever been great is when they had Bradshaw and Roethlisberger. Outside of that, they've been good and mediocre. And they're back to mediocre.
1: You guys haven't had a losing season in a quarter century, and I got to hear that you guys haven't been good?
0: What is that?
1: What are we talking about?
2: That's standard for others. The Patriots have six and we have six. You want to have six Super Bowl wins and more. Yeah. Anything else is mediocre, and we don't like mediocre around here.
1: I hear it. That's you say mediocre. I hear spoiled, and I appreciate the call. Good to hear from you, Linnell. I can't do it because again, I live in North Carolina. I had to watch a team in the Carolina Panthers. I wonder what Jet fans think. Where it's like, oh my God. Having a winning record every year is awful. Like, a Browns fan hearing that, who last decade had to watch their team win one game in 2 years, and I have to hear how, oh my God, it was, how could you watch last season when we won the division and went 10-7, and the quarterback had 24-7 in terms of TD and touchdown? Oh my God, how could you think to bring that back? And that's the problem. That's the issue, where it's this crazy, spoiled fan base. That's looking at it this way.
0: It's a mediocre quarterback play. It's what they got last year, man. It's mediocre what he looked like at times last year. Look at the stretch of play, this three-game stretch. Chargers, Bengals, Bills. 16 of 31 for a 161, a touchdown, two picks. 9 of 15 for a touchdown. 10 of 21 for 117, no touchdown. Dude, I don't know what it is. And I think I'm glad the last caller brought up Art II. Because I do think the issues with the Steelers go up to the top. Like, all the reports we heard is that Mike Tomlin was super influential in personnel decisions. And I initially was not on board with that. But you look at some of the decisions here post-Mike Tomlin. I go as far as even saying, why did you hire Mike McCarthy? Because Aaron told you to? If they hired Mike McCarthy because they knew they were bringing Aaron back, that is ludicrous.
1: Jake, Chase, Chance, and others, we see you. We'll get to you. 310-840-4910 if you want in. What would be your retirement gift for Aaron Rodgers in reacting to this news and to our reaction to it? That's fun, reacting to reactions. Also, as mentioned, we have post-game audio from OKC San Antonio, hopefully getting some injury updates that are going to be very important as the series goes on. All that on the way on Westwood One Sports Night.
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0: post-game sound from the game that just wrapped up. OKC 112, San Antonio 113, knotting up the series. We'll get to that in a second. Let's go to the phones. We're talking about Aaron Rodgers. He's back. This is going to be his last season, he says. It's a retirement tour. So if you could give Aaron Rodgers a retirement gift, what would it be? 310-840-4910. And does he deserve the right to go out on his own terms? Linnell doesn't think so. Says the Steelers made a mistake by giving Rodgers this type of an opportunity. I think Rodgers should be able to go out on his own terms because I thought he was good last year, and I think he's an all-time great. Let's go to Jake, who's in Sacramento. Jake from Sacktown, where are you on Rodgers? Do you have any gift ideas?
1: Yeah, so let me preface this by saying I'm a diehard Packer fan, been born and raised a Packer fan my entire life, so I'm a little biased when it comes to Rodgers. But what I will say is Aaron Rodgers had Calvin Austin and Roman Wilson as his wide receivers 2 and 3 to throw the ball to last year, and the ghost of Adam Thielen. So it's not like he was throwing to the Bengals receiving core, or hell, even the Packers receiving core, or someone who's semi-decent.
0: And Adam Thielen I think, right around the deadline. So he wasn't even in camp, the offseason, any of that.
1: No, exactly. I mean, that's my point, right? It's not like he was throwing to, you know, Justin Jefferson and Jordan Addison. He was throwing to Roman Wilson and Calvin Austin as wide receivers 2 and 3.
2: What is the end game for the Steelers here at quarterback? What do they get out of bringing Aaron Rodgers back?
1: You give your third-round pick from this year time to grow and develop under a Hall of Fame quarterback who has a cannon of an arm and has the ability to be a starter at this level. You don't draft
0: Drew Aller in the third round.
2: You're talking about Drew Aller?
0: Is it Aller or
1: I'm talking about Drew Aller being a hell of a lot better option than Will Howard.
2: I don't agree with
1: you. Healthy scratch in 15 of 17 games because Will Howard is good.
2: The last regime decided to do that, not this one. All Mike McCarthy's done since he's gotten there is praise Will Howard. And he's the backup quarterback currently. You go out to Latrobe and watch practices. He's one play away currently. If they're comfortable enough to make him for a team that's got Super Bowl aspirations, as you all keep saying, right? Because there's a veteran group. You brought Aaron Rodgers back not to go to the wild card round. You brought him back to go to the Super Bowl. If you're willing to entrust a second year fifth rounder to be one play away, obviously you think pretty highly of the kid.
1: No, but you have to, considering the fact that Drew Aller is coming off a torn ACL.
2: No, you have Mason Rudolph. You have Mason Rudolph. Like,
0: Jake, I appreciate the call, and I appreciate it for this reason. Thank you so much. The Big Ten wet dream of it being debated on national sports talk. Drew Aller versus Will Howard. Discussing
2: Drew Aller was not what Will Howard did at Ohio State. Drew Aller never got close to touching any of that production or ability.
0: Here's the issue.
2: Are you kidding?
0: Here's the issue, though, Linnell. Here's the problem. You don't seem to see value at all in winning your division and winning double digit games. Like, you keep saying, what's the point? What's the end game? Well, why not? What's wrong with winning your division?
2: You need a long-term answer at quarterback. Stop playing. I'm going to keep using the same analogy.
0: There wasn't an option.
2: You're having a bunch of one-night stands at quarterback. Russell Wilson, Justin Fields, Aaron Rodgers.
0: They don't believe Will Howard's that guy.
2: So what you're telling me is that the Pittsburgh Steelers, for the rest of time, should just keep having one-night stands at quarterback, right? You tell me a good team that wins with a journeyman quarterback year in and year out. You have to find your long-term answer at the game's most important position. And playing Aaron Rodgers is not getting any closer to doing that.
0: I gave you an answer. You wanted a question? Seattle just won the Super Bowl. Sam Darnold, journeyman quarterback. Am I wrong? You asked the question. I answered it.
2: Because you answer within this condescending way. Like, you know what I mean and what I'm saying. They, for years, have neglected the that's not how you win in this league. That's not.
0: Seattle just did it. They just did. What do you mean?
2: You're comparing Pittsburgh supporting cast in defense in receiving core.
0: I'm not.
2: Why did they do it, though, Josh? You're saying they did it. Why did they do it with Sam Darnold? Because they got arguably the best supporting cast in football. Does Pittsburgh have that? No. So it's malpractice to be rolling out Aaron Rodgers at 43 years old.
0: Not if you can win. If you can win the AFC North and he's the best option available. There's nothing wrong with winning 11 games in the league. Like, what's the end game?
2: Why
0: he's the best option available.
2: In the NBA, what did we talk about in the NBA? Being stuck in the middle. Why do you want to be stuck at 9-8 in 8-9 if you're the Pittsburgh Steelers? Go find a long-term answer.
0: Yeah, they did. It just wasn't available here. I agree with you. If you want it, great. But you don't have it.
2: You go get it. You create your own luck. You go find a guy. Okay. If you obviously the last 2 years you've liked two dudes in Will Howard and Drew Aller. The damn coach that you hired likes Will Howard so much that he's given him second team reps to start OTAs.
0: And then he brought a 43-year-old quarterback, waited for him in May, and then drafted Drew Aller in round 3 because they love that guy so much and believe in him so much. So again,
2: the reports you're hearing coming out of Pittsburgh is that they're breaking Drew Aller's mechanics down to the studs. He's going to be a healthy scratch week in and week out. He's not going to play. There's no way you watch Drew Aller at Penn State and think that Drew Aller is going to come in and be a franchise quarterback.
0: I agree with that.
2: Inconsistent as hell.
0: Let's go to Chase in Maryland. 310-840-4910. Chase, your reaction to all of this is?
3: Guys, I can't even believe we're talking about Drew Aller. I'm on board with you there. You could argue that that guy regressed every season at Penn State. Every season. I can't even believe we're having that conversation that people are bringing him up. Look, here's the thing. It's not an ideal situation for Pittsburgh to do this. I'm not arguing that whatsoever. But they are in win-now mode with the team that they have. They got a taste of it last year. You sneak into the playoffs. You barely get in. I'm glad you brought up Sam Darnold because that is exactly the way that this offense needs to model itself with a 43-year-old quarterback. And the thing that we're forgetting, yes, they add the offensive lineman. They have DK Metcalf. They go out. They get Pittman. They got Rico Dowdle. You run the ball with him and Jalen Warren 30 times a game. Aaron Rodgers should not be throwing the ball any more than 25 times a game. Tops. Allow your quarterback to make quick decisions, throw it out 20 times a game, run that offense to Rico Dowdle and Jalen Warren. And this team with the defensive additions and the help that they have now, Rodgers maybe gets some luck that reignites with Mike McCarthy. This team might surprise some people. Are they going to win the Super Bowl? No. But this is the best move that they can make right now, because there was not a single quarterback out there. Tua, Kirk Cousins, there's nobody else they could have got for this year. Roll the dice for one more year. Next year in a heavy quarterback class in the draft, then you'd readjust at that point. Thanks for the call, guys.
0: I think I'm with you. Thanks for the call. I agree with all of
2: that. Yahoo! That's how I feel right now.
0: I agree with all of that.
2: This thing has got me jacked up. I'm just, this idea, first of all, back to you trying to compare Sam Darnold to Aaron Rodgers. Mm-hmm. Not even close to the level of play that each of the two teams got from their respective guy. Sam Darnold doo-dooed on Aaron Rodgers last year in terms of productivity, pushing the ball down the field, creating explosive plays. This is not the 1950s.
0: You have to be able to create chunk plays
2: offensively.
0: Don't mischaracterize what I said. You said, what's a time that somebody goes for journeyman quarterbacks in order to win in this league? And
2: this journeyman just got a multi-year extension.
0: And they just did it with Geno Smith before Sam Darnold. So that's the way Seattle's done it, and they just won the Super Bowl that way. That's the reason I brought it up. I didn't bring it up as a means to say that Aaron Rodgers is better or on par with Sam Darnold, but they are veteran quarterback, journeyman quarterbacks. That's the reason I brought up Sam Darnold.
2: Teams that have sustained success in this league do not rely on journeyman quarterbacks. It just is what it is. I think anybody that follows football would agree with that. My whole thing is, why waste this year of development for Will Howard? On the job training is how you get better at quarterback. You don't know what you have in a guy until you give him a chance to play. That's the bottom line. The NFL, more than any other sport, man, practice differs so much from a damn game. You can evaluate Will Howard and practice all you want. You got to see him when live bullets are flying, when he's asked to maneuver around the pocket and dodge a pass rush, something that Aaron Rodgers is terrible at this juncture of his career. I'm playing him off the strength of him simply being the better athlete. Our offense has more of an upside, more of an ability to push the ball down the field, more of the abilities to create chunk plays with Will Howard at quarterback more than Aaron Rodgers, just based off of where he's 43, guys. He's 43. This is my thing that I keep going back to. Like, why are we? We know what Aaron Rodgers is at this point. Will Howard is an unknown. It would be organizational malpractice for the Pittsburgh Steelers to go through the 2026 season and not have a definitive answer on what Will Howard is. 110%.
0: That sounds like, to me, the Family Guy bit where Peter is on a game show and it says, like, he just won the boat, but oh, wait. You have the option between the boat and the mystery option, the mystery box. And Peter says, Lois, don't pick the boat because it could be anything in the mystery box, even a boat. Even a boat.
2: I actually know this reference box. For once.
0: Should we go? I'll give you the dealer's choice option, Linnell. Should we go back to the phones or should we play post-game sound? Should we get to the post-game
2: sound? I
0: want to
2: hear.
0: Second, or do you want more calls?
2: I can't lie. I'm hot to see what Steeler fans think about what we have here. Then.
0: Brandon's in Pittsburgh. Let's hear from Brandon. 310-840-4910. Brandon, you're listening to this, and your reaction is?
4: Gentlemen, can you hear me?
2: We got you, yes, brother. What's going on, man?
4: Yeah. So, I as I was listening to this, I actually just pulled up an article from 10 hours ago, and Mike Florio apparently thinks that Howard might be the odd man out. Coming this season, which is kind of baffling. I think Howard is
2: Mike Florio doesn't know his head from his ass.
4: Potential there. Wow. that could be true, but you know,
2: the guy getting second team the guy getting second team reps in OTAs is the odd man out. The guy that the head coach won't stop fawning about is the odd man out. Mike Florio needs
0: to on the subject.
2: Yeah.
0: Oh, 1 second now. What's your thought on the subject?
4: So
2: are you okay?
0: Florio's reporting.
4: No, I was just going through the drive-thru. Sorry.
0: What did you order? We got to know.
4: Oh, I'm actually DoorDashing right now, but at McDonald's.
2: Get that money. Okay. Get that money, dog.
0: Get your paper, man. What's your thought on the Rodgers thing before we let you go?
4: I don't mind it. I would like to see him at least maybe win us a playoff game. That'd be a good way for him to go out. And, you know, I think Howard is probably the better future. I don't know why they picked Drew Aller, but I guess we'll see how that goes. Thanks, guys.
2: Are you in the middle of a tornado?
0: A tornado warning that's
2: Where
0: happening
2: are you at
0: right
2: in
0: now?
2: Pittsburgh? You near Robinson?
4: The fire alarm just started going off.
2: Where are you at right
0: get
2: now?
0: Get to that and take care of yourself, Brandon. No, let
2: he's
0: him
2: gone.
0: Be safe.
2: He's gone. No, he's gone. He's gone.
0: He's got to get out of here.
2: You know, Pittsburgh's my second home.
0: My question is, Linnell, if that is the Steelers' destiny, they win a playoff game this year and win 11 games. Like, let's say they win 10 games and win a playoff game. Low end. Like, that's a good year and a great way to end your career if you're Rodgers.
2: And then how do you build off of that?
0: Well, you look at the draft.
2: Come on.
0: Deeper quarterback draft.
2: I like to have continuity at the position, man. You have an opportunity in year one
0: Except
2: of a new regime.
0: Except when Aaron Rodgers is coming back.
2: You have the opportunity in year one of a new regime to establish and potentially develop and groom a guy that could be the next great Steelers quarterback. We don't know because he hasn't been given the opportunity.
0: But here's my thing. You keep saying, oh, we don't know. Why don't you listen to what their actions tell you, man? Like, they drafted a quarterback. They brought Aaron Rodgers back. They're waiting for Aaron. In your words, they gave him $10 million more dollars from last year. Do you think they do that if they think Will Howard's awesome? No. So follow their actions. If they think Will Howard's a dude, they don't do any of this. They want it. They would do none of those things.
2: The group, the coach that was in charge of Will Howard last year is not in charge of Will Howard this year. And they are showing you.
0: Drafting a quarterback in round
2: three. I don't give a rat's ass about where Drew Aller was drafted. He's getting 14 reps in OTAs, pal. He's an afterthought. He may be on the practice squad if they feel that they can sneak him there. Will Howard is currently, if you're going off of all the evidence and data we have right now, Will Howard's one play away from being the guy. For him to be given that responsibility in year two, clearly they believe in him. I don't care about them drafting Drew Aller. They better be trying to draft a quarterback every year. They need to draft and develop one. So, yes, I don't mind them taking swings at the pinata yearly because they don't have a definitive long-term answer because they refuse to play the young guys. They'd rather piss around with Justin Fields' bum ass and Russell Wilson and Aaron Rodgers. When are we going to stop being afraid, Pittsburgh? When are we going to stop being afraid? Miss me with winning 9, 8, and 10 games and talking about making the wild card game. This league is about championships. You're the organization that's got the most titles in the damn sport. And we've now lowered our expectations to make the damn wild card game. Are you kidding? If you're a Steelers fan out there sipping for 9-8 and 10-7, you should be ashamed of yourself. Well, no,
0: we
2: Willigan,
0: do need to get
2: gentlemen.
0: To that post-game sound. OKC, San Antonio. We've got, you'll hear from Wimby. You'll hear from Chet Holmgren. You'll hear from SGA, and we'll react to it all next.
5: Aaron Rodgers says this season is his last.
6: Yes, this is it. Yeah.
5: Will Rodgers go out like John Elway and Peyton Manning did with a Lombardi trophy in his hands? Westwood One Sports.
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11: 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I want Caleb Downs more than anything. Like I was 9 years old and I wanted the PlayStation 2. 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

0: on Sports Night. Here's Josh Graham and Linnell Willingham.
1: Is this blurry by Puddle of Mud? Hell yeah, brother. Respect the game. Oliver Popular. That's Linnell Willingham. I'm Josh Graham. As promised, let's get to this Western Conference Finals sound before we get, speaking of mud, stuck in the mud again with Linnell fighting the chat and fighting the phone callers in response to this Aaron Rodgers topic. 310-840-4910 if you want in on it. Let's hear from some of the stars involved. Well, obviously injuries come to mind first and foremost. Jalen Williams, when you hear him in hamstring injury, you get a little nervous. You had the injury to Dylan Harper as well. See if there's even a non-answer on that front, D-Day. Maybe we can get there in a second. Here was SGA on Jalen Williams' injury.
2: I don't know too much right now. Obviously, if you don't have him, it hurts. Still leaving this team, though. Like you said, he played a bunch of games without us. One big game without him. But I still think we can get the job done. But yeah, losing a guy like that, caliber like that, no matter how good your team is otherwise, it hurts a little bit. And also for him, it's just like a human being. He's had a tough year with injuries. But yeah, right.
1: I forget how Canadian he sounds. Mark Dagno says that J-Dub is going to get looked at in the morning and we'll have an update tomorrow.
3: The fact that he wasn't able to come back, I would say, says a lot to me about the severity. He missed an extended period of time with this. It's gonna be tough for them. But like, if we're talking injuries here tonight, I'll go back to what I said earlier. I think the combination of Fox and Harper being out much more significant to me than OKC not having Jalen Williams. I think the other guys have shown here throughout this postseason, regular season, and in this series, you know, guys can step up. Jarrett McCain, Alex Caruso, Wiggins, A.J. Mitchell, Cason Wallace. They're literally playing 10 to 12 dudes per night. So I'm not too worried about that injury.
1: Do you see anything, D-Day? I don't see anything on the Dylan Harper front yet. I would assume that Mitch Johnson was asked about it, but
4: Mitch Johnson said there's no update. He landed awkwardly, and then he was told that he's not coming back.
1: Got it. Let's get to Chet Holmgren, who was describing the battle inside with Victor Wembanyama, and here's what Chet had to say.
5: Yeah, I mean, it's competition at the highest level. You know, just like you were talking about with these two teams, it's two great teams going at it. You know, it's no different. You know, no matter how many games this series goes, you know, it's going to be competition.
1: I didn't realize These dudes go back a long way and that they don't like each other at all. Chet and Victor.
3: It's great, man. It's one of the things that make this the next best rivalry, you know, in American sports, dog. There's that underlying drama between those two. There is the fact that you're looking at two of the faces of the sport for the next decade plus in Shea versus SGA, two franchises that in their current iteration and in years past could have been viewed as some of the gold standard franchises in all the pro sports. Look at how the Spurs have been run over the past 25, 30 years. Look at how OKC has been run ever since Sam Presti's taken over. I mean, these are two franchises that no matter the sport, like they conduct themselves the right way. They draft, they develop, just well-run machines, man.
1: Going to the losing side of the ledger and to that Victor Wembanyama, no De'Aaron Fox, and then you lose, obviously, Dylan Harper, which is a big deal. Here was Wemby on how he put some of the onus on himself to help ball handlers.
6: Not well. We got to help our ball handlers more and take care of the ball.
3: Yeah, so I don't know. I don't know if I want Victor Wembanyama being the guy that's tasked with driving and kicking. Right? Like, I like Stephon Castle being the primary ball handler. He's got to play better. Where I need Wemby to be better at, and really maybe, I don't even want to say it's Wemby. We kind of briefly mentioned this earlier. I think the guards need to help Wemby out in terms of rebounding. Like, that's where you look down the stretch and what Isaiah Hartenstein was doing, pulling guys by the dreads. I mean, he was playing gangster ball is how I would put it. But, like, if I was Wemby, that's more so what I'm talking about here. I think the guards need to help Wemby more than Wemby needs to help the guards.
1: 310-840-4910. Chance is in Alabama. He wants in on Aaron Rodgers. Chance, where are you at on the Steelers' decision to bring him back, and do you have ideas for a retirement gift for Aaron?
7: Retirement gift. I would get Aaron Rodgers a retirement gift, an Aaron Rodgers jersey, because there's nothing more that he loves than himself. Anyways, as far as the Steelers go, I do not understand. Unless you're the 2000 Ravens or the 89, whatever Bears, they don't have that defense. They're going to keep on drafting, you know, in the middle of the rounds. Next year's a stacked QB draft class, right? Past 5 years, they drafted 21, 20, 24, 14. Why bring back Rodgers? You know what you're going to get. The Sam Darnold comparison is ridiculous to me. They're in the NFC. Sam Darnold's way better. That team is stacked. And the AFC, they're lucky they won that division with Burrow getting hurt, with Lamar. It's insane. You're not going to win that division.
1: The NFC is a lot better than the AFC. The NFC is a lot better than the AFC. So
7: not quarterback.
3: The point he's trying to make, though, is that the supporting cast in Seattle is way better than the supporting cast.
1: The only reason I brought it up, I wasn't comparing the two. Again, the question was, when has a team built around veteran quarterbacks? And they did it with Geno Smith, and then they did it with Sam Darnold. That's the only reason I brought it up. I wasn't saying that the two were remotely similar at all, except for that.
7: So their goal is to be mediocre, right? Because that's all they're ever going to be. They're only going to ever be mediocre. They're not going to get to a Super Bowl. They're not going to win an AFC championship, especially with Mahomes, Allen, Burrow, and Lamar in that division.
1: So you define 10-7 and winning your division as mediocre. You define that as mediocre, 10-7 winning your division.
3: Yes.
7: They lucked out winning their division, and now
1: okay,
3: they did. They did, though. Josh, okay. you can't deny the fact that, like, so many things went in their favor. So many things went in their favor, though. Yeah,
1: okay.
3: Went their way.
1: You should have beaten the Browns the week before that, and then you should have lost the week after that. Can't be both.
3: If Tyler Loop didn't shaboink the field goal, what would we be talking about?
1: If they would have beat the Browns the week before, then, again, the shoulda, woulda crap. I have nothing for it. I got nothing for the shoulda, woulda
3: the
1: crap.
3: Mediocrity clouds their judgment, and they're totally dishonest with where they sit as a franchise. That's my problem.
1: All right, what's the alternative, Chance? What is the alternative is the question to you, Chance.
7: What they should do is draft that young or play that young quarterback. If he sucks, oh well, you'll get a high draft pick. You'll get one of those great quarterbacks. If he's great, awesome. You don't know unless you play him. Play the young guy. It's a win-win. I mean, it's just insane not to do it. And let's say if I'm a Pittsburgh fan, I'm pulling my hair out. Man, it's so cool to make the playoffs to get curb stopped. We're going to get curb stopped by Mahomes. We're going to get curb stopped by Allen.
1: Who's your team?
3: Who's your team?
1: Who's your team, Chance?
7: I'm a Bills fan.
1: Okay. Was it fun when you missed the playoffs 18 straight years? We're just going to poo-poo making the playoffs? I mean, again, how old are you? Do you not remember how much it sucked to miss the playoffs every year for 2 decades?
7: That's not the Steelers' problem. They have no trouble making the playoffs.
1: Hey.
7: This is year one.
1: We're out of time.
7: How many years
1: Chance.
7: In a row have
1: Thank
7: they?
1: Thank you. Thank you, Chance. Bye, Chance. Out of time.
3: I
1: don't understand this. Again, I rooted for a team. My favorite team's the Carolina Hurricanes. I love them. They missed the playoffs 9 straight years. And then you have the Johnny-come-latelys who are complaining about losing in the conference finals for a third time. I'm like, I'm sorry. I don't want to go back to losing every year. I don't want to go back to that. Making the playoffs is more fun than not making the playoffs. Being good and winning more than you lose, the idea that it's mediocre
3: gosh,
1: to win,
3: Josh.
1: Go 10-7 and win your division is crazy to me. It's crazy.
3: Why not give yourself the opportunity to have a higher ceiling down the road? 2026 is not a make or break year for the Steelers.
1: If you had a better option than Will Howard, I'd be on board. But I'm not on board with Will Howard. I didn't love him in college, and I don't love him with the Steelers. I'm not a believer.
3: He was a dog his last year. His last year at K-State, and then his 1 year at Ohio State, he played hella good football.
1: Up next, why the retirement tour for Aaron Rodgers is good for one entity and maybe not so good for another. Keep it here on Westwood One Sports Night.
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0: What's the third?
1: They weren't. They could have been aggressive and went out and options. Gotten somebody else. Like they could have got Kyler Murray.
2: You're living in the world where those are the only two options because free agency is already in the past, because the draft is already in the past. They could have, if they wanted to, gone and
1: gotten Tua would have been a better option. I would have rather gone with Tua Tagovailoa than Aaron Rodgers, though. Are you kidding?
3: Do we need to visit the stats of how Tua plays when it's cold? Like, awful, terrible, every single
1: time? You know what?
3: Maybe
1: Tua in Pittsburgh was a little bit off the deep
3: end. And that's how I feel about Kyler Murray, too.
1: Hold on, though, Josh. I'm going to double-click on something we talked about in the break. We were coming back from break, and you sat up here and tried to tell Pittsburgh Steelers fans, 310-840-4910. You would much rather have Geno Smith, correct? You tried to tell me that Aaron Rodgers is a better option than Geno Smith in 2026?
3: Yes.
1: Are you drunk? Did you watch what Geno Smith did for three seasons in Seattle? If you're going to judge Geno off of his 1 year in Vegas.
3: That's ancient history.
1: Come on, Josh. He played 1 year with Vegas. One season.
3: Also, there's a relationship there between Rodgers and McCarthy. McCarthy's your coach.
1: I don't give a – what is up with you? What is the relationship between Pete Carroll and Geno Smith? How did that help Geno? How did that relationship help those two guys out?
3: He knows the offense.
1: Geno knew the offense last year. Supporting cast sucked.
3: Well, I don't think the supporting cast sucks in Pittsburgh.
1: I'm saying the relationship has no
3: matters.
1: The relationship should have no bearing. If you love each other, go have a damn steak out in Robinson, PA. Go to
2: Didn't
1: the mall.
2: They famously not like each other? Wasn't that exactly why McCarthy got fired, because they didn't like each other?
3: I thought that was the case, but apparently not. Like,
1: I don't know if Aaron was off the ayahuasca at that point.
2: I mean, we know about Aaron Rodgers. He's a very well-known relationship. A builder, relationship mender, Aaron Rodgers.
1: But I feel like his third eye is open now, so maybe he looks at Mike McCarthy differently. His calcium.
3: 310-840-4910. We could do one more. Let's go to Bruce, who's in L.A. Bruce, you're on Westwood One Sports Night. Bruce, go right ahead.
4: Hey, how you doing, guys? I think this is one of your best shows, man. It's just really back and forth. It's entertaining. It's funny, so I've really enjoyed it. Anyway, I agree with 100% of what Linnell has said regarding a washed-up, untalented has been Aaron Rodgers. Agree 100%,
1: damn,
4: and how
1: Bruce.
4: Stupid and how stupid the Steelers are to have played footsie with them the last 2 years. But Josh, I got something quick for you specifically. You've called yourself a wordsmith from time to time on the air, and last week several times you referred to the Western Conference Finals as the pseudo NBA Finals. If you look up pseudo in the dictionary, as I hope you will, you'll see that pseudo means false, fake, or sham. So the pseudo finals are the NBA finals. The NBA finals will be the pseudo finals because they are false, fake, and sham. And the Western Conference final is actually the Western Conference final is actually the real. It's actually the real or the de facto NBA.
1: Shout out to Bruce,
4: dog. That's the word you wanted. De facto.
5: Just give that. Can we give him a trophy?
1: That's a round of applause for Bruce.
5: No, I appreciate it. Like, because again, you're right.
1: No, you got us all smarter just now.
5: And that does track. I have no notes. I've been exposed. I'm a fraud.
1: Well, that was just you trying to self-deprecate. I don't know why, but
5: I apologize to my family. I apologize to my wife.
1: You need to be apologizing to Pittsburgh Steelers fans.
5: I need to apologize most to my 18-month-old son, who I hope to teach words to one day. He has 25 in his vocabulary right now. And one of them actually is pseudo. And him using that word incorrectly is of great embarrassment to my family. So I actually do appreciate that, though. Sincerely. From Bruce. That's a great note. 310-840-4910.
1: You okay now?
5: There are...
1: You all right?
5: No, great shame. I want to get a samurai sword and just bury it into my gut because of that. Words.
1: There are people
5: using the wrong words.
1: That, Josh.
5: Huh?
1: So there are people you can call for that, Josh.
5: There are.
1: I know that crushed you. I do. That's what I'm playing on at the moment. Because that's fascinating. Because I've been using the word wrong my whole damn life too then. Because I could have sworn.
5: Oh, no. I just think it wasn't used completely wrong. It was series
1: Bruce
5: that
1: told
5: I
1: you.
5: Referred to.
1: Bruce.
5: No, I referred to the wrong series. Like, I had the right
1: in turn,
5: idea.
1: Meaning you used it wrong.
5: Bruce meant well. Like, again, I...
1: No, Bruce
5: I have
1: meant
5: no problem with the note.
1: He tried to teabag.
5: No, and he did deservedly. there are two updates regarding star point guards in the NBA that you might have missed today that we'll get to in addition to your calls next on Westwood One Sportsnet.

0: Patriots want revenge. The Broncos want payback. The Bills want retribution. It's all on the 2026 NFL schedule. And vengeance has never looked better. Westwood One Sports.
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0: Graham and Linnell Willingham.
1: Last hour of the show. B-Dot is going to join us in 20 minutes. So if you thought there was any chance we were going to put the train back on the tracks, B-Dot joining us, that's probably not going to happen. He's the most entertaining guest in sports talk. If you don't believe us, make sure you're tuned in when he drops by in a bit. That's Linnell Willingham. My name's Josh Graham. The two biggest stories in sports today: Oklahoma City knotting up its series with San Antonio, one game apiece. That's a 122-113 final at Oklahoma City. Few injuries in the game, no updates to bring to you on Jalen Williams and Dylan Harper, both exiting the game with hamstring concerns, it seems. Seems a little bit more severe with Jalen Williams when he's outside the locker room and not returning back, and he already has the rap, and he's had the issues in the regular season with it. And the other story is Aaron Rodgers signing a one-year deal with the Pittsburgh Steelers. Retirement tour, though. That's the part that stole most of the headlines, him saying, yep, this is going to be the last season. But believe it or not, Linnell, that might not be the craziest thing, the most surprising thing, probably a better way to put it, that Aaron Rodgers said during this 15-minute availability. Here he was, for example, admitting pretty much that he had a coaching suggestion to management after last season ended.
2: I mean, I had a conversation with Omar at the end of last year, and I encouraged him for an outside perspective to interview Mike. Not thinking that he even would, honestly. Just because the way the league goes and the trend, you know, it's kind of like whoever worked with John, you know, Kyle, or one of those guys, Matt now, you know, gets a, you know, a lot of looks, and multiple guys in those trees have. But then when it became more serious, I was thinking, wow, that'd be a really interesting thought to come back and play with Mike.
3: This is why people don't like his ass. This is that comments like that is why people don't like him. And I'd be trying to defend him. Why did he have to take a shot at the McVay Shanahan tree? For what? What was the reason?
1: I mean, he's petty. That's what he is.
3: And those coaches are getting opportunities because they're coming and they have success too. Like, the track record's damn good for the damn Shanahan tree, ain't it?
1: Yeah.
3: So why is he like surprised that they're getting jobs? I'm confused.
1: Not for Kyle Shanahan, but for everybody else. Sure.
3: Well, yeah. I don't know.
1: If you have retirement gift ideas, last call for those at 310-840-4910. The part where he suggested that, you know, well, he made the suggestion that they should hire Mike McCarthy, and they ended up hiring Mike.
3: Who asked?
1: Only can make you wonder, did the Steelers, part of their calculus in hiring Mike McCarthy, was part of it, this gives us a better chance of bringing Aaron Rodgers back?
3: If that was a part of their process, everybody in that front office should be canned. If that was part, if Art Rooney is that damn senile and that damn asleep at the wheel, then the Steelers are more screwed than people realize. I hope that's not the case. We don't have any concrete evidence that that's the case. We're speculating, clearly. But damn it, two plus
1: two. Aaron Rodgers making the suggestion.
3: Right, and that opened up the door.
1: That is something. Yeah.
3: Yes, our speculation is warranted for 110%. If that is the case, I just don't know. I don't know what that relationship has to do with anything. And the last time I checked, they severely underachieved together. So winning one Super Bowl, I would look at it as a severely underachieving. I would. Pittsburgh screwed. Aaron Rodgers is making decisions or influencing any damn thing in the organization. He's high most of the time. Doesn't ayahuasca get you high?
1: Yeah, but most of the time?
3: He's going on 12 and 14-day retreats.
1: Yeah, not during the season.
3: You don't know what he's doing during the season. He didn't even have the decency to show up to OTAs last spring because he was too busy getting in the ayahuasca cave. That damn hippie.
1: Then you have this from Aaron Rodgers talking about Mike Tomlin and the how close he was to stepping away after Tomlin announced his departure from the Steelers.
2: Yeah, I love Mike T. I mean, I really appreciate the opportunity to come in last year and love my experience with him. And, you know, I thought when he said he was stepping away, that was an emotional moment just because we all love him so much and care about him. And, you know, I thought that that was probably it for me in Pittsburgh. But when the decision was made to hire Mike, I started opening my mind back up to coming back.
3: When I asked the Steelers to hire Mike, I thought about coming back. That's basically what he just said.
1: He did say something very interesting there. Notice if you can catch it. Can we play that one more time? Because the quote, the money quote that everybody's listening to today, and that's the headline, is him saying, this is my last year, this is it. Notice some of the language that Rodgers decided to use in this quote earlier in that press conference. Here, let's hear it one more time.
2: Yeah, I love Mike T. I mean, I really appreciate the opportunity to come in last year and love my experience with him. And, you know, I thought when he said he was stepping away, that was an emotional moment just because we all love him so much and care about him. And, you know, I thought that that was probably it for me in Pittsburgh. But when the decision was...
1: Notice those two words at the end, in Pittsburgh. That was it for me in Pittsburgh. As if to say, well, if Mike Tomlin wasn't there, it doesn't mean he would have retired. It means he'd be playing football somewhere else, probably.
3: You know what? Can I be honest with you? This is gonna. I'm telling sure. you in advance,
1: Linnell. You never have to ask me whether or not you could be honest with me.
3: This is gonna
1: on this sports talk show that is gonna is yes. That's always
3: you're gonna
1: the
3: be.
1: Answer.
3: You're gonna be irritated, but just thinking about pseudo Aaron Rodgers destinations, like if he was available, and like who he'd be an upgrade for, he'd be an upgrade for the Panthers. He'd be an upgrade over Bryce Young. There's a team out there that I would think that's a team that makes sense to sign Aaron and start Aaron. You know?
1: That makes no sense at all.
3: Why not?
1: You are already you're trying.
3: If he's
1: you
3: taller.
1: Have, you have to pay. You, if you pay Aaron Rodgers, that means you can't pay for other.
3: You'd save money on stilts, so you have the ability to go spend on another place.
1: Wow, that's incredible.
3: He'd be way better than Bryce Young, and he'd throw for 3,000 yards.
1: Wildly reckless take there. 310-840-4910 and a low blow. Let's go to Mr. Realistic, who wants in on Aaron Rodgers. Mr.
3: Is that
1: Realistic,
3: really any someone's ideas? Name?
4: For, yes. Yeah, as far as Aaron,
1: what are your gifts ideas for?
3: What's Rodgers? Realistic about you?
4: That I hope for the best, prepare for the worst, and what I get is in between, so I'm always happy.
3: But okay.
4: As so far you, as Aaron Rodgers,
1: Mr. Realistic's coming for all of Mr. Positive stuff.
4: Yeah, yeah. Like I said before, Mr. Positive needs a beer. Mr. Negative needs a woman, and I need both, as well as plastic surgery, a brain transplant, a woman with bad eyesight, low self-esteem, or bad taste in men.
3: Are you calling yourself ugly? Are you saying that you're ugly?
4: Let me put it this way. My sister says I should only go out at night because I look better in the dark.
1: Yeah, there you go. What are your thoughts on Rodgers?
4: As far as Aaron Rodgers, no thanks. I'd rather have the runs. But I do have a good idea for a gift for him. Mushrooms and a bag of nuts. Thank you.
1: Thank you for that. When you come
3: up to the plate with a call like that, You can go by Mr. Realistic. You can have a nickname.
1: He was incredible. Ready. He had jokes ready to go. Firing off. Firing on all cylinders, even. Getting to, what do you think the biggest takeaway from game two of the Western Conference Finals was tonight? OKC evening up the series. Because for me, personally, Linnell, I thought this was OKC in survival mode. You can't lose the first two games at home when you'd lost 3 out of 4 in the regular season to San Antonio, when you're going now on the road in the series. You would be required to win 4 of the next 5 with 3 of the next 4 being away from your home court. You absolutely positively had to win. You lose Jalen Williams in the game, and you handle adversity better than San Antonio did, losing Dylan Harper, already being without De'Aaron Fox, and OKC did not relent its lead. OKC got great bench efforts from Jared McCain, who came in there and hit 3 threes. It's almost like a few years ago, we thought this might be a rookie of the year front runner with Philadelphia until he got injured. Great add at the deadline for Oklahoma City. That's the takeaway for me. They absolutely had to win this game, and they handled adversity better than San Antonio running that zone and turning it over at will with both teams losing a key piece.
3: They handled it better simply because they were more equipped to deal with it. This is a team that's playing 10 to 12 guys per night, an injury to one dude, despite it being, you know, their second leading scorer during the regular season, their secondary ball handler. They were equipped to deal with it because of guys like A.J. Mitchell and Alex Caruso and Cason Wallace, the litany of guys they bring off the bench. My biggest takeaway in this one is, if you're the San Antonio Spurs, like, you do whatever you got to do. You call a seance. You do whatever you got. They need to be healthy for to win this series. And they need Dylan Harper back. The Fox thing, I think they can manage life without him. Any scenario that causes you to play Jordan McLaughlin, like, I am not in favor of it. Like,
1: so what if it's Fox back but not Harper?
3: I think they're fine. If it's Fox back and not Harper.
1: One of the two back.
3: I think they need one of the two back. You can't be down your two out of your top three guards, especially with this group. Like, they need another guy outside of Castle that can legitimately, you know, break the defense down off the bounce and create for others. I thought, despite the turnovers, I still thought Castle was awesome tonight. Both ends of the floor, guarding Shea.
1: 9 turnovers.
3: Yeah, and I still thought he played his ass off tonight.
1: Oh, he had a couple dunks.

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2: Hoo-ah.
1: San Antonio, unable to take a 2-0 lead in the Western Conference Finals. OKC, not a get up. Yes, it seems we're destined for 6-7 games in that series. 6-7.
2: 6-7.
1: Those who are watching.
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1: 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Westwood One Sports Night. Pardon. It's late. You know, we're not doing afters tonight. Next week, we will. Hopefully, you'll pay off your bet sometime soon, whether it's on the afters or in person when you come visit me in North Carolina. It'll be a good time. Like, what most interests you about visiting North Carolina, just so I know?
2: Do you really want me to tell you?
1: Yeah, so I know, like, what to plan, like, what types of things you're interested in. I would love to know what your interests are before we put the show to bed.
2: My primary reason for wanting to go to North Carolina is because there's a Dorito there that I'm dying to try.
1: What kind of Dorito?
2: Like brown sugar cinnamon.
1: What? Is this a real answer or is this a bit?
2: What do you think, pal? It's a real answer. You haven't heard of the Dorito Pop-Tart collab?
1: No.
2: So I was gonna I was gonna bring that up instead of the Wemby French fry bit. I mean, Josh, you were just I'm upset that you won grammar school tonight, honestly. Can I be real? I am genuinely upset that you won grammar school. So now I'm trying to confuse you on the air, and I've done so because your jaw is dropped. Close your mouth.
1: Okay. Is there a real answer?
2: He said, okay. He's so genuinely confused. I'm just going to leave it at that so I don't get canceled or called. What were they calling me earlier?
1: I don't know what they call you. I don't pay attention. But what's the...
3: Please use the brain just a little bit.
1: Is he saying he's interested in a woman that's in North Carolina? Is that it?
3: Plural.
1: Women. Okay. I thought the number one reason was you wanted to hang out with me. My feelings are hurt a little bit.
2: Well, you're secondary, but definitely high on the list.
1: I didn't know if there were things you wanted to do for fun.
2: There are things. We're going to do things for... Oh, I'm going to have a lot of fun. I promise you. I'm going to have a lot of fun.
1: I remember I told you about...
2: This is a while ago. I think it was like February.
1: I understand that, but I mean,
2: I introduced you guys to Club Linnell. Remember I introduced y'all to Club Linnell?
3: It's opening up a new location.
2: Let's just say Club Linnell. It's got a brand new locale, baby.
1: It's unbelievable. So sincere, and I'm like... Hey, I didn't know if you wanted to ride down to campuses or if you wanted to spend time in Charlotte. I didn't know if you wanted to visit Duke or Carolina. I didn't know what was interesting you. I was trying to put together a nice day. What kind of food you wanted to eat?
2: I'm all worried about what's going to happen tonight, Josh.
1: I was being sincere. sorry for even trying.
2: Brown sugar cinnamon Dorito. I'm gonna chill on that because that is getting a lot real close for comfort. And look, some people may use like roast beef.
3: Hey, you got me. I googled it.
1: Drake Toll, this is the best lead-in you'll ever get. Now let's close things out by putting the show to bed.
2: I have a feeling Drake Toll's never had a brown sugar cinnamon Dorito. Just
1: I haven't either.
2: Just a hunch.
3: I think I might have once. I need to clarify what that actually means before I commit to that. I was going to talk about a hip-hop sensation that's in a little bit of legal trouble in Romania. Drake? No, not everything is about Drake and Kendrick. There are other hip-hoppers and rappers. Our boy Wiz Khalifa.
2: Shut up, Black Youngster.
3: Is in some big big issues in Romania. They're on the lookout for him because he dodged a 9-month prison stint in Romania that they tried to slap him with because he was smoking the devil's lettuce on stage, which in Romania you are not allowed to do. I don't know why they would book Wiz Khalifa, who's very famous for doing one. He's famous for two things: rapping and smoking weed.
2: Yeah,
3: I don't know why they thought he was not going to do that.
2: It's like the modern day Snoop Dogg.
1: Can I tell you why that's particularly interesting? So my senior year of high school, Wiz Khalifa went to East Carolina University, my alma mater, and he got busted because during his show, police decided to go on his bus and find. And because of that, my entire 4 years while I was in school there, rappers refused to go to ECU in solidarity with Wiz.
3: You still should, if that's the case.
2: Yeah, that's garbage.
3: Storming the man's bus.
2: You knew what was on that bus.
1: Exactly. You knew it was on the bus. So anyway, that's Wiz Khalifa. It's not his first run-in with the law, unfortunately.
3: You got to watch out for those European countries, man. They don't play. Different world out there.
2: Well, yeah. Shout out to Wiz. I hate when these countries try to do this bit and like act like when they like what they did. The fact that we had to like release a serial killer just to get Brittany Griner back was ridiculous.
1: Had to get her back, man. Double machine.
3: They not got weed in Russia?
1: Linnell,
2: don't they call it like
1: hashish?
2: Have
1: you ever been out of the country, Linnell?
2: No, I have not.
1: Well, where in the world would you most like to go if you could have a ticket to go somewhere outside of the
2: United States? I would want to go to, like, not Romania. I would not want to go anywhere that is not pot friendly. I'm just saying. That's
1: good to know. Amsterdam it is.
3: You want to go south.
2: I want to go like to the UK. I'm going to go to the UK so I can be with my DJ. I can go on replay and I want to see what she say.
3: You need beans for breakfast.
2: Whatever she say, and I think when I wonder what B say and what we say and what he say, me say, D say. I like cheesesteaks. It's my UK rapper accent. That was my Central C impression. Don't really know what is. Trying to figure out what's biz. Westwood One Sports Night and it is over. What is this? Drake told his next.
1: That is true. Snap, snap. This has been Westwood One Sports.
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0: post-game sound from the game that just wrapped up. OKC 112, San Antonio 113, knotting up the series. We'll get to that in a second. Let's go to the phones. We're talking about Aaron Rodgers. He's back. This is going to be his last season, he says. It's a retirement tour. So if you could give Aaron Rodgers a retirement gift, what would it be? 310-840-4910. And does he deserve the right to go out on his own terms? Linnell doesn't think so. Says the Steelers made a mistake by giving Rodgers this type of an opportunity. I think Rodgers should be able to go out on his own terms because I thought he was good last year, and I think he's an all-time great. Let's go to Jake, who's in Sacramento. Jake from Sacktown, where are you on Rodgers? Do you have any gift ideas?
1: Yeah, so let me preface this by saying I'm a diehard Packer fan, been born and raised a Packer fan my entire life, so I'm a little biased when it comes to Rodgers. But what I will say is Aaron Rodgers had Calvin Austin and Roman Wilson as his wide receivers 2 and 3 to throw the ball to last year, and the ghost of Adam Thielen. So it's not like he was throwing to the Bengals receiving core, or hell, even the Packers receiving core, or someone who's semi-decent.
0: And Adam Thielen wasn't added until right around the deadline. So he wasn't even in camp, the offseason, any of that.
1: No, exactly. I mean, that's my point, right? It's not like he was throwing to, you know, Justin Jefferson and Jordan Addison. He was throwing to Roman Wilson and Calvin Austin as wide receivers 2 and 3.
2: What is the end game for the Steelers here at quarterback? What do they get out of bringing Aaron Rodgers back?
1: You give your third-round pick from this year time to grow and develop under a Hall of Fame quarterback who has a cannon of an arm and has the ability to be a starter at this level. You don't draft
0: Drew Aller in the third round.
2: You're talking about Drew Aller?
0: Is it Aller or
1: I'm talking about Drew Aller being a hell of a lot better option than Will Howard.
2: I don't agree with that.
1: Healthy scratch in 15 of 17 games because Will Howard is good.
2: The last regime decided to do that, not this one. All Mike McCarthy's done since he's gotten there is praise Will Howard. And he's the backup quarterback currently. You go out to Latrobe and watch practices. He's one play away currently. If they're comfortable enough to make him for a team that's got Super Bowl aspirations, as you all keep saying, right? Because there's a veteran group. You brought Aaron Rodgers back not to go to the wild card round. You brought him back to go to the Super Bowl. If you're willing to entrust a second-year fifth rounder to be one play away, obviously you think pretty highly of the kid.
1: No, but you have to, considering the fact that Drew Aller's coming off a torn ACL.
2: No, you have Mason Rudolph. You have Mason Rudolph. Like,
0: Jake, I appreciate the call, and I appreciate it for this reason. Thank you so much. The Big Ten wet dream of it being debated on national sports talk. Drew Aller versus Will Howard is discussing.
2: Drew Aller was not what Will Howard did at Ohio State. Drew Aller never got close to touching any of that production or ability.
0: Here's the issue.
2: Are you kidding?
0: Here's the issue, though, Linnell. Here's the problem. You don't seem to see value at all in winning your division and winning double-digit games. Like, you keep saying, what's the point? What's the end game? Well, why not? What's wrong with winning your division?
2: You need a long-term answer at quarterback. Stop playing. I'm going to keep using the same analogy.
0: There wasn't an option.
2: You're having a bunch of one-night stands at quarterback. Russell Wilson, Justin Fields, Aaron Rodgers.
0: Dog. They don't believe Will Howard's that guy.
2: So what you're telling me is that the Pittsburgh Steelers, for the rest of time, should just keep having one-night stands at quarterback, right? Tell me a good team that wins with a journeyman quarterback year in and year out. You have to find your long-term answer at the game's most important position. And playing Aaron Rodgers is not getting any closer to doing that.
0: I gave you an answer. You wanted a question? Seattle just won the Super Bowl. Sam Darnold, journeyman quarterback. Am I wrong? You asked the question. I answered it.
2: Because you answer within this condescending way. Like, you know what I mean and what I'm saying. They, for years, have neglected the – that's not how you win in this league. That's not.
0: Seattle just did it. They just did. What do you mean?
2: You're comparing Pittsburgh supporting cast in defense in receiving core.
0: I'm not.
2: Why did they do it, though, Josh? You're saying they did it. Why did they do it with Sam Darnold? Because they got arguably the best supporting cast in football. Does Pittsburgh have that? No. So it's malpractice to be rolling out Aaron Rodgers at 43 years old.
0: Not if you can win. If you can win the AFC North and he's the best option available. You winning. There's nothing wrong with winning 11 games in the league. Like, what's the end game?
2: Why
0: the best option available?
2: In the NBA, what did we talk about in the NBA? Being stuck in the middle. Why do you want to be stuck at 9-8 in 8-9 if you're the Pittsburgh Steelers? Go find a long-term answer.
0: Yeah, they did. It just wasn't available here. I agree with you. If you want it, great. But you don't have it.
2: You go get it. You create your own luck. You go find a guy. Okay. If you obviously, the last 2 years, you've liked two dudes in Will Howard and Drew Aller. The damn coach that you hired likes Will Howard so much that he's giving him second team reps to start OTAs.
0: And then he is one play away. 43-year-old quarterback, waited for him in May, and then drafted Drew Aller in round 3 because they love that guy so much and believe in him so much. So again, actions speak louder than words.
2: And the reports you're hearing coming out of Pittsburgh is that they're breaking Drew Aller's mechanics down to the studs. He's going to be a healthy scratch week in and week out. He's not going to play. There's no way you watch Drew Aller at Penn State and think that Drew Aller is going to come in and be a franchise quarterback.
0: I agree with that.
2: Inconsistent as hell.
0: Let's go to Chase in Maryland. 310-840-4910. Chase, your reaction to all of this is?
3: Guys, I can't even believe we're talking about Drew Aller. I'm on board with you there. You could argue that guy regressed every season at Penn State. Every season. I can't even believe we're having that conversation that people are bringing him up. Look, here's the thing. It's not an ideal situation for Pittsburgh to do this. I'm not arguing that whatsoever. But they are in win-now mode with the team that they have. They got a taste of it last year. You sneak into the playoffs. You barely get in. I'm glad you brought up Sam Darnold because that is exactly the way that this offense needs to model itself with a 43-year-old quarterback. And the thing that we're forgetting, yes, they add the offensive lineman. They have DK Metcalf. They go out and they get Pittman. They got Rico Dowdle. You run the ball with him and Jaylen Warren 30 times a game. Aaron Rodgers should not be throwing the ball any more than 25 times a game. Tops. Allow your quarterback to make quick decisions, throw it out 20 times a game, run that offense to Rico Dowdle and Jaylen Warren. And this team with the defensive additions and the help that they have now, Rodgers maybe gets some luck that reignites with Mike McCarthy. This team might surprise some people. Are they going to win the Super Bowl? No. But this is the best move that they can make right now, because there was not a single quarterback out there. Tua, Kirk Cousins, there's nobody else they could have got for this year. Roll the dice for one more year. Next year in a heavy quarterback class in the draft, then you'd readjust at that point. Thanks for the call, guys.
0: I think I'm with you. Thanks for the call. I agree with all of that.
2: Yahoo! That's how I feel right now.
0: I agree with all of that.
2: This thing has got me jacked up. I'm just, this idea, first of all, back to you trying to compare Sam Darnold to Aaron Rodgers. Mm-hmm. Not even close the level of play that each of the two teams got from their respective guy. Sam Darnold doo-dooed on Aaron Rodgers last year in terms of productivity, pushing the ball down the field, creating explosive plays. This is not the 1950s. You have to be able to create chunk plays offensively.
0: Don't mischaracterize what I said. You said, what's the time that somebody goes for journeyman quarterbacks in order to win in this league? And
2: this journeyman just got a multi-year extension.
0: And they just did it with Geno Smith before Sam Darnold. So that's the way Seattle's done it, and they just won the Super Bowl that way. That's the reason I brought it up. I didn't bring it up as a means to say that Aaron Rodgers is better or on par with Sam Darnold, but they are veteran quarterback, journeyman quarterbacks. That's the reason I brought up Sam Darnold.
2: Teams that have sustained success in this league do not rely on journeyman quarterbacks. It just is what it is. I think anybody that follows football would agree with that. My whole thing is, why waste this year of development for Will Howard? On the job,
0: Howard isn't it.
2: On the job training is how you get better at quarterback. You don't know what you have in a guy until you give him a chance to play. That's the bottom line. The NFL, more than any other sport, man, practice differs so much from a damn game. You can evaluate Will Howard and practice all you want. You got to see him when live bullets are flying, when he's asked to maneuver around the pocket and dodge a pass rush, something that Aaron Rodgers is terrible at this juncture of his career. I'm playing him off the strength of him simply being the better athlete. Our offense has more of an upside, more of an ability to push the ball down the field, more of the abilities to create chunk plays with Will Howard at quarterback more than Aaron Rodgers, just based off of where he's 43, guys. He's 43. This is my thing that I keep going back to. Like, why are we know what Aaron Rodgers is at this point. Will Howard is a unknown. It would be organizational malpractice for the Pittsburgh Steelers to go through the 2026 season and not have a definitive answer on what Will Howard is. 110%.
0: That sounds like, to me, the Family Guy bit where Peter is on a game show and it says, like, he just won the boat, but, oh, wait, you have the option between the boat and the mystery option, the mystery box. And Peter says, Lois, don't pick the boat because it could be anything in the mystery box, even a boat. Even a boat.
2: I actually know this reference box. For once.
0: Should we go, I'll give you the dealer's choice option, Linnell. Should we go back to the phones or should we play post-game sound? Should we get to the post-game
2: sound? I
0: want to
2: hear.
0: Second, or do you want more calls?
2: I can't lie. I'm hot to see what Steeler fans think about what we have here. Then.
0: Brandon's in Pittsburgh. Let's hear from Brandon. 310-840-4910. Brandon, you're listening to this, and your reaction is?
4: Gentlemen, can you hear me?
2: We got you, yes, brother. What's going on, man?
4: Yeah. So as I was listening to this, I actually just pulled up an article from 10 hours ago, and Mike Florio apparently thinks that Howard might be the odd man out coming this season, which is kind of baffling. I think Howard is
2: Mike
4: not
2: Florio
4: that bad.
2: Doesn't know his head from his ass.
4: Potential there. Wow. that could be true, but, you know,
2: the guy getting second team the guy getting second team reps in OTAs is the odd man out. The guy that the head coach won't stop fawning about is the odd man out. Mike Florio needs
0: thought on the subject.
2: Yeah.
0: Oh, one second now. What's your thought on the subject?
2: Are you okay?
0: Mike Florio's reporting.
4: No, I was just going through the drive-thru. Sorry.
0: What did you order? We got to know.
4: I'm actually door dashing right now, but at McDonald's.
2: Get that money. Okay. Get that money, dog.
0: Get your paper, man. What's your thought on the Rodgers thing before we let you go?
4: I don't mind it. I would like to see him at least maybe win at the playoff game. That'd be a good way for him to go out. And, I think Howard is probably the better future. I don't know why they picked Drewaller, but I guess we'll see how that goes. Thanks, guys.
2: Are you in the middle of a tornado?
0: A tornado warning?
2: Where are you at in Pittsburgh? You near Robinson?
4: The fire alarm just started going off.
2: where are you at right now?
0: Get to that and take care of yourself, Brandon. No,
2: He's gone. No, he's gone. He's gone.
0: He's got to get out of here.
2: You know, Pittsburgh's my second home.
0: My question is, Linnell, if that is the Steelers' destiny, they win a playoff game this year and win 11 games. Like, let's say they win 10 games and win a playoff game. Low end. Like, that's a good year and a great way to end your career if you're Rodgers.
2: And then how do you build off of that? How do you build off of that?
0: Well, you look at the draft.
2: Come on.
0: Deeper quarterback draft.
2: I like to have continuity at the position, man. You have an opportunity in year one
0: Except
2: of a new regime.
0: Except when Aaron Rodgers is coming back.
2: You have the opportunity in year one of a new regime to establish and potentially develop and groom a guy that could be the next great Steelers quarterback. We don't know because he hasn't been given the opportunity.
0: But here's my thing. You keep saying, we don't know. Why don't you listen to what their actions tell you, man? Like, they drafted a quarterback. They brought Aaron Rodgers back. They're waiting for Aaron. In your words, they gave him $10 million more dollars from last year. Do you think they do that if they think Will Howard's awesome? No. So follow their actions. If they think Will Howard's a dude, they don't do any of this. They want it. They would do none of those things.
2: The group, the coach that was in charge of Will Howard last year is not in charge of Will Howard this year. And they are showing you.
0: Drafting a quarterback in round
2: three. They are showing you. Hold on. They are. I don't give a rat's ass about where Drewaller was drafted. He's getting 14 reps in OTAs, pal. He's an afterthought. He may be on the practice squad if they feel that they can sneak him there. Will Howard is currently, if you're going off of all the evidence and data we have right now, Will Howard's one play away from being the guy. For him to be given that responsibility in year two, clearly they believe in him. I don't care about them drafting Drewaller. They better be trying to draft a quarterback every year. They need to draft and develop one. So, yes, I don't mind them taking swings at the pinata yearly because they don't have a definitive long-term answer because they refuse to play the young guys. They'd rather piss around with Justin Fields, bum ass, and Russell Wilson, and Aaron Rodgers. When are we going to stop being afraid, Pittsburgh? When are we going to stop being afraid? Miss me with winning 9, 8, and 10 games and talking about making the wild card game. This league is about championships. You're the organization that's got the most titles in the damn sport. And we've now lowered our expectations to make the damn wild card game. Are you kidding? If you're a Steelers fan out there sipping for 9, 8, 10, and 7, you should be ashamed of yourself. Well, no,
0: we
2: again,
0: do need to get
2: gentlemen.
0: To that post-game sound. OKC, San Antonio, we've got, you'll hear from Wimby. You'll hear from Chet Holmgren. You'll hear from SGA, and we'll react to it all next.
5: Aaron Rodgers says this season is his last.
6: Yes, this is it.
5: Yeah. Will Rodgers go out like John Elway and Peyton Manning did with a Lombardi trophy in his hands? Westwood One Sports.
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0: on Sports Night. Here's Josh Graham and Linnell Willingham.
1: Is this blurry by Puddle of Mud? Hell yeah, brother. Respect the game. Oliver Popular. That's Linnell Willingham. I'm Josh Graham. As promised, let's get to this Western Conference Finals sound before we get, speaking of mud, stuck in the mud again with Linnell fighting the chat and fighting the phone callers in response to this Aaron Rodgers topic. 310-840-4910 if you want in on it. Let's hear from some of the stars involved. Well, obviously injuries come to mind first and foremost. Jalen Williams, when you hear him in hamstring injury, you get a little nervous. You had the injury to Dylan Harper as well. See if there's even a non-answer on that front, D-Day. Maybe we can get there in a second. Here was SGA on Jalen Williams' injury.
2: I don't know too much right now. Obviously, if you don't have him, it hurts. Still leaving this team, though. Like you said, we played a bunch of games without us. One big games without us. But I still think we can get the job done. But yeah, losing a guy like that, caliber like that, no matter how good your team is otherwise, it hurts a little bit. And also for him, it's just like a human being. He's had a tough year with injuries. But yeah, right.
1: I forget how Canadian he sounds. Mark Dagno says that J-Dub is going to get looked at in the morning and we'll have an update tomorrow.
3: The fact that he wasn't able to come back, I would say, says a lot to me about the severity. He missed an extended period of time with this. It's going to be tough for them, but like, if we're talking injuries here tonight, I'll go back to what I said earlier. I think the combination of Fox and Harper being out, much more significant to me than OKC not having Jalen Williams. I think the other guys have shown here throughout this postseason, regular season, and in this series, you know, guys can step up. Jarrett McCain, Alex Caruso, Wiggins, A.J. Mitchell, Cason Wallace. They're literally playing 10 to 12 dudes per night, so I'm not too worried about that injury.
1: Do you see anything, D-Day? I don't see anything on the Dylan Harper front yet. I would assume that Mitch Johnson was asked about it, but
4: Mitch Johnson said there's no update. He landed awkwardly, and then he was told that he's not coming back.
1: Got it. Let's get to Chet Holmgren, who was describing the battle inside with Victor Wembanyama, and here's what Chet had to say.
5: Yeah, I mean, it's competition at the highest level. You know, just like you were talking about with these two teams, it's two great teams going at it. You know, it's no different. You know, no matter how many games this series goes, you know, it's going to be competition.
1: I didn't realize These dudes go back a long way and that they don't like each other at all, Chet and Victor.
3: It's great, man. It's one of the things that make this the next best rivalry, you know, in American sports, dog. There's that underlying drama between those two. There is the fact that you're looking at two of the faces of the sport for the next decade plus in Shea versus SGA, two franchises that in their current iteration and in years past could have been viewed as some of the gold standard franchises in all the pro sports. Look at how the Spurs have been run over the past 25, 30 years. Look at how OKC has been run ever since Sam Presti's taken over. I mean, these are two franchises that no matter the sport, like they conduct themselves the right way. They draft, they develop, just well-run machines, man.
1: Going to the losing side of the ledger and to that Victor Wembanyama. No De'Aaron Fox, and then you lose, obviously, Dylan Harper, which is a big deal. Here was Wemby on how he put some of the onus on himself to help ball handlers.
6: Not well. We got to help our ball handlers more and take care of the ball.
3: Yeah, so I don't know. I don't know if I want Victor Wembanyama being the guy that's tasked with driving and kicking, right? Like, I like Stephon Castle being the primary ball handler. He's got to play better. Where I need Wemby to be better at, and really maybe I don't even want to say it's Wemby. We kind of briefly mentioned this earlier. I think the guards need to help Wemby out in terms of rebounding. Like that, that's where you look down the stretch and what Isaiah Hartenstein was doing, pulling guys by the dreads. I mean, he was playing gangster ball is how I would put it. But like, if I was Wemby, that's more so what I'm talking about here. I think the guards need to help Wemby more than Wemby needs to help the guards.
1: 310-840-4910. Chance is in Alabama. He wants in on Aaron Rodgers. Chance, where are you at on the Steelers' decision to bring him back, and do you have ideas for a retirement gift for Aaron?
7: Retirement gift. I would get Aaron Rodgers a retirement gift, an Aaron Rodgers jersey, because there's nothing more that he loves than himself. Anyways, as far as the Steelers go, I do not understand. Unless you're the 2000 Ravens or the 89, whatever Bears, they don't have that defense. They're going to keep on drafting, you know, in the middle of the rounds. Next year's a stacked QB draft class, right? Drafted 21, 20, 24, 14. Why bring back Rodgers? You know what you're going to get. The Sam Darnold comparison is ridiculous to me. They're in the NFC. Sam Darnold's way better. That team is stacked. And the AFC, they're lucky they won that division with Burrow getting hurt, with Lamar. It's insane. You're not going to win that division.
1: The NFC is a lot better than the AFC. The NFC is a lot better than the AFC. So
7: not quarterback. The point he's trying to make,
3: though, is that the supporting cast in Seattle is way better than the supporting cast
1: The only reason I brought it up, I wasn't comparing the two. Again, the question was, when has a team built around veteran quarterbacks? And they did it with Geno Smith, and then they did it with Sam Darnold. That's the only reason I brought it up. I wasn't saying that the two were remotely similar at all, except for that.
7: So their goal is to be mediocre, right? Because that's all they're ever going to be. They're only going to ever be mediocre. They're not going to get to a Super Bowl. They're not going to win an AFC championship, especially with Mahomes, Allen, Burrow, and Lamar in that division.
1: So you define 10-7 and winning your division as mediocre. You define that as mediocre, 10-7 winning your division.
3: Yes.
7: They lucked out winning their division, and now
3: they did. They did, though. Josh, you can't deny the fact that, like, so many things went in their favor, though.
1: You should have beaten the Browns the week before that, and then you should have lost the week after that.
3: If Tyler Loop didn't shaboink the field goal, what would we be talking about?
1: If they would have beat the Browns the week before, then again, the shoulda, woulda crap. I have nothing for it. I got nothing for the shoulda, woulda
3: The
1: crap.
3: Mediocrity clouds their judgment, and they're totally dishonest with where they sit as a franchise. That's my problem.
1: All right, what's the alternative, Chance? What is the alternative is the question to you, Chance.
7: What they should do is draft that young or play that young quarterback. If he sucks, you'll get a high draft pick. You'll get one of those great quarterbacks. If he's great, awesome. You don't know unless you play him. The young guy. It's a win-win. I mean, it's just insane not to do it. And let's say if I'm a Pittsburgh fan, I'm pulling my hair out. Man, it's so cool to make the playoffs to get curb stopped. We're going to get curb stopped by Mahomes. We're going to get curb stopped by Allen.
1: Who's your team, Chance?
7: I'm a Bills fan.
1: Okay. Was it fun when you missed the playoffs 18 straight years? We're just going to poo-poo making the playoffs? I mean, again, how old are you? Do you not remember how much it sucked to miss the playoffs every year for two decades?
7: That's not the Steelers' problem. They have no trouble making the playoffs.
1: Hey.
7: This is year one.
1: We're out of
7: how
1: time.
7: How years
1: Chance.
7: In a row have
1: Thank
7: they?
1: Thank you, Chance. Bye, Chance. Out of time.
3: I love this.
1: Again, I rooted for a team. My favorite team's the Carolina Hurricanes. I love them. They missed the playoffs 9 straight years. And then you have the Johnny-come-latelys who are complaining about losing in the conference finals for a third time. I'm like, I'm sorry. I don't want to go back to losing every year. I don't want to go back to that. Making the playoffs is more fun than not making the playoffs. Being good and winning more than you lose, the idea that it's mediocre to go 10-7 and win your division is crazy to me. It's crazy.
3: Why not give yourself the opportunity to have a higher ceiling down the road? 2026 is not a make or break year for the Steelers.
1: If you had a better option than Will Howard, I'd be on board. But I'm not on board with Will Howard. I didn't love him in college, and I don't love him with the Steelers. I'm not a believer.
3: He was a dog his last year. Last year at K-State, and then his 1 year at Ohio State, he played hella good football.
1: Up next, why the retirement tour for Aaron Rodgers is good for one entity and maybe not so good for another. Keep it here on Westwood One Sports Night.
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0: steak out in Robinson, PA. Go to
1: Didn't
0: the mall.
1: Didn't they famously not like each other? Wasn't that exactly why McCarthy got fired, because they didn't like each other?
2: I thought that was the case, but apparently not. Like,
0: I don't know if Aaron was off the ayahuasca at that point.
1: I mean, we know about Aaron Rodgers. He's a very well-known relationship builder, relationship mender, Aaron Rodgers.
0: But I feel like his third eye is open now, so maybe he looks at Mike McCarthy differently. His calcium.
2: 310-840-4910. We could do one more. Let's go to Bruce, who's in L.A. Bruce, you're on Westwood One Sports Night. Bruce, go right ahead.
3: Hey, how you doing, guys? I think this is one of your best shows, man. It's just really back and forth. It's entertaining. It's funny. So I've really enjoyed it. Anyway, I agree with 100% of what Linnell has said regarding a washed up, untalented has been Aaron Rodgers. Agree 100%. Damn, and how Bruce. stupid the Steelers are to have played footsie with them the last 2 years. But Josh, I got something quick for you specifically. You've called yourself a wordsmith from time to time on the air, and last week several times you referred to the Western Conference Finals as the pseudo NBA Finals. If you look up pseudo in the dictionary, as I hope you will, you'll see that pseudo means false, fake, or sham. So the pseudo finals are the NBA Finals. The NBA Finals will be the pseudo finals because they are false, fake, and sham. And the Western Conference Final is actually the Western Conference Final is actually the real. It's actually the real or the de facto NBA.
4: Shout out to Bruce,
3: dog. That's the word you wanted, de facto.
4: Just give that. Can we give him a trophy?
0: That's a round of applause for Bruce.
4: No, I appreciate it. Like, because again, you're right.
0: No, you got us all smarter just now.
4: And that
2: does track. I have no notes. I've been exposed. I'm a fraud.
0: Well, that was just you trying to self-deprecate. I don't know why, but
2: I apologize to my family. I apologize to my wife.
0: You need to be apologizing to Pittsburgh Steeler fans.
2: I need to apologize most to my 18-month-old son, who I hope to teach words to one day. He has 25 in his vocabulary right now. And one of them actually is pseudo. And him using that word incorrectly is of great embarrassment to my family. So I actually do appreciate that, though. Sincerely. From Bruce. That's a great note. 310-840-4910.
0: You okay now?
2: There are...
0: You all right?
2: No, great shame. I want to get a samurai sword and just bury it into my gut because of that. Words.
0: There are people
2: using
0: the
2: wrong words.
0: That,
2: huh?
0: So there are people you can call for that, Josh.
2: There are.
0: I know that crushed you. I do. That's what I'm playing on at the moment. Because that's fascinating. Because I've been using the word wrong my whole damn life too. Then. Because I could have sworn.
2: Oh, no. I just think it wasn't used completely wrong. It was series
0: Bruce
2: that
0: told
2: I
0: you.
2: Referred to.
0: Bruce.
2: No, I referred to the wrong series. Like, I had the right
0: in turn,
2: idea.
0: Meaning you used it wrong.
2: Bruce meant well. Like, again, I.
0: No, Bruce
2: I have
0: meant
2: no
0: to
2: problem with the note.
0: He tried to teabag.
2: No, and he did. Deservedly. there are two this updates does. Regarding star point guards in the NBA that you might have missed today that we'll get to in addition to your calls. Next on Westwood One Sports Night.
5: 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The Broncos want payback. The Bills want retribution. It's all on the 2026 NFL schedule. And vengeance has never looked better. 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

0: this segment on potential retirement gift ideas for Aaron Rodgers with the Steelers, let's go to James, who's in Pittsburgh. So you know the lay of the land. You should know what Aaron's interested in. Is there anything that you would go out of your way to give Aaron?
1: I think an MVP trophy, eh?
0: That'd be pretty cool. I don't know if they just hand those out, though.
1: So here's the scoop. Howard was a sixth rounder, not a fifth.
2: Excuse me.
1: So you're talking.
2: Excuse me. I'm sorry.
1: 185 overall. So, I mean, Brady pulled it off, whatever round. But, and the only reason he's getting some reps, because Rudolph is going to be the backup. So you got Aaron, you got Rudolph. McCarthy's given Howard a courtesy because he's been on the squad. And then you've got Aller. But the reality is, if you're down to Howard or Aller, the team's going nowhere, correct?
0: I agree.
2: And where are you going with Aaron Rodgers?
1: I mean, they won the division last year.
2: You guys are so I don't know, whatever they're putting in the potatoes and the pierogies nowadays, you guys have lost it down there in Pittsburgh.
0: Thank you for the call, James. I appreciate it.
2: I don't know. Why do Steeler fans keep bringing up last year?
0: Like, I keep bringing it up. I'm not a Steeler fan.
2: But why?
0: I just told you. They won 10 games. They won the division, and Rodgers was fine.
2: Do you realize how much time Lamar Jackson missed? They should have won the division by a landslide. And they almost it came down to a Week 18 game. They should be like the Steelers. Come on, dog. I think the Steelers may finish last in this division this year.
0: Lamar missed four games
2: and was hurt in a bevy of others, and was not right. Playing to his, like, come on, and was pulled in two or three others.
0: All right, I think it's fine to bring Aaron Rodgers back. I got no problem with it. You do? That's okay. I want to see how shocked you'll be by one of the bets I'm handing out right now in today's Graham's Gambling.
3: Sitting back, count money all day, you know.
4: It's time for Graham's Gambling. Let's make some money.
0: Montreal Canadiens money line. I'm betting against my team tomorrow night.
2: Because you're being realistic.
0: The Carolina Hurricanes are the first team in 41 years to win 8 straight games to open the playoffs. They are at home. That building's going to be insane. Montreal, I think, has the better goaltending. I think the 12-day layoff, Linnell, 12 days.
2: That's insane.
0: Is going to be impactful. And I think Montreal, with the value of plus 162 odds, plus 162 to win the game, going to take Montreal against my own team Thursday night. Going to do it. Now, let me know what you think about this basketball bet. Knicks, game 2, facing Cleveland. Knicks, first half, minus 3.5 points.
2: Slam dunk.
0: Thank you.
2: Slam dunk.
0: I think the Knicks are going to jump all over Cleveland after the way they started the last game. And 3.5 points isn't nearly enough. I think they're going to be up by double digits at halftime, or at least close to it.
2: Yeah, I think the series is over. Like we said it last night. Like, their collapse, everything that you saw on the collapse, I expect to see from the opening tip-off. I think it just took the Knicks a couple of quarters to get their feet wet after being off for 9 days. So, I think it's over.
0: Knicks minus,
2: I agree,
0: 3.5. Okay, what do we have in Weird But True to put a ball in this hour?
2: So, I don't know if we don't have the audio for this, correct?
0: I don't know.
2: A Michigan tenant called his landlord over to do some work at his home. The landlord was then caught on the tenant's camera having sex inside the home instead.
0: And there's audio with this?
2: It's the news report. But it is one of the crazier things I've ever heard. And I'm thinking, I live in an apartment.
0: I was imagining something that sounds like that as your audio that might be accompanying this video or accompanying this segment. Or a reeky, reeky, reeky.
2: That's awkward. You just totally took me off kilter there. I'm rarely like not.
0: You were telling a story. What happened?
2: Yeah, that's. I was saying how I have a property manager, not a landlord, because I live in an apartment, not a home that I'm renting. The other day, I had people in here doing work on my apartment, and I didn't realize it. And full transparency, I have the luxury of living by myself in this amazing one-bedroom apartment, and I like to have the temperature set at about 68 degrees, and I like to sleep. I like to sleep in my birthday suit. And when I decided to go cut the thermostat off, and there are two men in my apartment, I was taken aback. So it's not me catching my property manager banging in my apartment, but I definitely did not realize there were two men in my apartment as I was walking around naked.
0: Did you put clothes on?
2: When I heard the men out there? Yeah. What do you? I mean, you know what? I don't know what you've been trying to do to me the last 90 seconds, but you need to relax.
5: Because you had a ditty party.
2: Yeah, I'm about to.
0: Just saying, it's your house. You walk in, you're in my domain, man. Sorry.
2: I also don't want to offend anybody.
5: You can't get beat up naked.
2: Yeah,
5: like that's one of those things that cannot happen. So if you walk out naked and get jumped, dude,
0: tough.
5: Can't have that.
2: Ironically enough, they were actually trying to fix my thermostat, which I was having issues.
0: I need someone to fix my thermostat because tonight we learned we had some issues with the AC.
2: Yeah, my water's leaking.
0: Is that right?
2: That sounded like I was pregnant. I'm not pregnant. Because I'm a man. My water heater was leaking into the unit below. So that's why they forced entry into my apartment while I was in my birthday suit.
0: Oh, got it. Yeah. See, I would have called someone about the AC tonight, but then it would have been deemed an emergency call if I called at the hour that I was looking to call at. So
2: how does that work? Isn't that like one of the downsides to like having a house? Is like,
0: yeah,
2: you don't have someone just on call.
0: Yeah, no, I have to, yeah, fix the problem.
2: Yeah, that's tough.
0: I own this establishment. I own this place.
2: That's tough.
0: Oh, no, it's the pros outweigh the cons.
2: I'm just saying, no, of course. I'm just saying, yeah, that part is tough. That would suck, A. Because I don't know anything about anything and fixing anything. So I would be screwed.
0: You learn some things from time to time through experience. You become a well-rounded individual.
2: This cramping that I'm having going on in this
0: But you know, it is interesting. An interesting question you bring up. Your level of comfort walking around nude in your own house or your home. Because my wife, she'll give me like grief if I'm like in my underwear or if I was, you know, God forbid, naked walking around in my house. She's like, we have neighbors. I'm like, if they're peeking, that's on them. I don't worry about it. What did I? This is my house.
2: Oh, don't do it, Linnell.
0: Like, if I'm walking around my house and I'm letting it breathe, then I'm telling you,
5: do it.
0: It's on you if you look in.
2: No,
0: Linnell. I'm sorry. What's wrong, Linnell? Why are you talking to yourself?
5: Do it. Let the intrusive thoughts win.
2: I mean, I don't blame your wife for telling you to put some damn clothes on. Like you know what? I don't. I understand where she's coming from.
0: You don't understand where I'm coming from?
2: No, I understand where she's coming from. I do.
0: But you don't understand where I'm coming from, though. Where I'm like, I'm sorry. Sometimes I might need to like walk across the hallway to the laundry room and
2: get your drawers.
0: I might not have.
2: You might have to.
0: Yeah. Yeah, it's like, or
2: this is incredible,
0: it's late at night and I'm going to get myself some chips and some salsa.
2: Some chips? Yeah, you love chips. Your chips and salsa late night bit is amazing.
0: I'm not going to put on pants for that. Or I guess that's late at night. But maybe, you know, during
2: the day. Can I ask you a question?
0: This is my house.
2: Can I ask you a question?
0: Who's that for?
2: I'm going to admit that like this question is totally infringing on your privacy. And if you don't want to answer, go ahead.
0: I'm open booklet now. Please.
2: So you don't sleep naked?
0: No.
2: Am I the only one that like sleeps? And mind you,
0: do you sleep naked? Naked?
5: Leave this between you two.
0: What? We're all in this together.
2: I'll be real. I went down this rabbit hole and I didn't mean to. I was just thinking about like how I live, man.
0: There's nothing wrong with that question.
2: Now, obviously, if I'm having like
0: some don't.
2: Now, if I'm having like a female sleepover for the first time, I'm not.
5: I'm more concerned
2: naked.
5: As
2: like,
5: to why everyone thinks seeing you naked is a punishment.
0: That's what I'm saying. I don't.
2: That's what I'm saying.
0: That way, you know, I'm like Ashley Schaefer in Eastbound and Down. Let the boy watch. That's you know that one?
2: No, but that's hilarious. I'm sorry.
0: Did at least D-Day? Did that pop D-Day? Does he?
5: No, sound like that when you made a movie down. Reference to two people that don't watch movies.
2: Yeah, but like whatever.
0: That's
2: movie
0: not
2: that
0: a movie.
2: Is,
0: that's a TV show. It's Kenny Powers. It's Danny McBride.
2: The only Powers I'm familiar with is Austin, and I barely know him.
0: Hell yeah!
2: That's hell yeah!
0: Oh, what?
2: No, it's what?
0: What?
2: What?
0: B-Dot. Man, this last hour is going to be reckless if this last segment's any indicator.
2: What?
0: He'll join us later.
2: What?
0: Prior to getting him, though.
2: What?
0: React to
2: what?
0: OKC.
2: What? What? What? What?
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0: But what if the Tom Dundon's answer to this? By the way, it is funny to call a guy cheap when he just paid more than $4 billion to buy an NBA franchise and owns other franchises. What if his approach is, if it doesn't help my basketball team win more games on the floor, I'm not paying for it. Like, other teams fly their G League guys out there. If they're not playing, why am I paying for them to be there? They're not helping my basketball team right now. They're not. And I'm not saying this as somebody who's guessing. I ripped this guy when I was doing local talk because he did the same thing when he took over the Carolina Hurricanes. He did things that were incredibly unpopular. And people ripped him for being cheap. And then the guy made the playoffs every year. And the Hurricanes are one of the best teams in the sport. And I would just advise the Portland fans, because I know we're out there in Portland. Judge his decisions based on what impacts play on the court. And ignore that other stuff. Because if you're winning, do you really care about that other stuff? Is ultimately the question, Linnell. I don't know.
1: Well, look, they better start winning. All that is great, but you got to win. I agree with you wholeheartedly. All of that becomes secondary if you're winning games, if you're selling out the Moda Center night in and night out. Like that's what matters for, you know, Portland ultimately here.
0: And the problem that he's going to run into is it's a lot easier to win in hockey. Mm-hmm. Building a roster and being gritty and all that than it is in basketball. And he might have learned, paying attention to who he lost to in the first round, I don't have one of those guys. I don't have a Wimby. And it's a lot more difficult to acquire guys like that in basketball than it is in hockey. And the impact of one player is so much more meaningful in that sport than what you get in the other. So I don't know how much of it is translatable, but I would say in this instance, as somebody who was wrong and admits he was wrong and overreacting to these ideas of, he's cheap, because he was called that in hockey circles, he won. And we'll see if he does in Portland. Are you ready for the most entertaining guest in sports talk? B-Dot is our guy. And he also has a story regarding Kevin Hart and Chris Paul that we'll bring to you when we play grammar school as well. Dot joins us next on Westwood One Sports Night.
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0: Linnell Willingham.
1: Yes, sir, that is Linnell Willingham. I'm Josh Graham. We're welcoming now the most entertaining guest in sports talk. B-Dot is joining us here. And since our show is being broadcast, it's been in over 300 markets since its launch, but we're in the city of angels now, Los Angeles.
2: Yeah.
1: Last week in LA was the Kevin Hart roast. I'm reminded of perhaps the craziest flex of many that you have, which it's saying something because your voice was once featured on a Beyonce track. You may or may not have helped elevate Jeezy and Rick Ross's music in the state of North Carolina. I've seen you ignore calls from Nick Cannon before. One time, though.
2: I was on your show. I couldn't answer the phone in the middle of your show.
1: It's true. One time, without a caption, though, you just sent me a picture. It was a random Friday or Saturday night. It was late. You sent me a picture, and it was of Chris Paul, you, and Kevin Hart wrestling or like roughhousing in a room. It's just you three in a room. And I have no other context, so I'm just going to ask the question, why were you, Chris Paul, and Kevin Hart in a room together?
3: What?
2: All stories I can't share about why three married men were in a room and all you could see was us three married men. You can't share all your stories. But that was actually the premiere of the LOL Network. I was out there to premiere with him, and I was actually Chris Paul's plus one. I was out there in L.A. That's where my wife was living in L.A., CP and I. That's the homie. So I was out there just having a good time with him. He was like, yo, you got a suit? I was like, nope, but it's a Zara right around the corner. So I went and grabbed a suit and threw on a T-shirt and jumped out and rode with him out there. And it was super dope, man. Everybody was there. Like, every picture. I'm going to send you a bunch of pictures from that night, Josh, because every picture I'm doing this. Mouth wide open, pause. Eyes wide open. You can see the white around my pupils because everybody's there, like Snoop's there and Drea and Kevin Hart. And at this particular moment, I'm just there with Chris. So wherever Chris was at, I was able to go. So Kev was like, yo, Chris, come with me real quick. And there's this guy that goes to all the LA Clippers games and LA Lakers games. I told you who he was, Josh. You told me his name, but I don't remember. He dresses very, very strange. He wears the cowboy hats.
1: Clipper Darryl? Are we talking about Clipper Darryl, the fan?
2: No, like, not Clipper Darryl. He's an old white guy. He looks like Skeletor, and he just like he's super.
1: Oh, you're talking about the super fan for the NBA that always wears like the rattlesnake stuff. Well, what's his name? It's gonna bother me.
2: We were at his house. We were at one of his properties in L.A., and that's where they were doing the LOL Network premiere. And
1: Jimmy Goldstein.
2: Him. So we were at his crib, and we're in some – Kevin snatches us off and takes us to some
1: D-Day, room. D-Day, this is an encouragement for people to watch the show in addition to listening. See if you can find a picture of Jimmy Goldstein to put up on YouTube and on X. So, because when you see the guy, you'll know exactly – who we're talking about, if you're a basketball fan, because I see Linnell's face, you have no idea who Jimmy Goldstein is by name right now.
2: As soon as you see it, you're going to be like, you were at that guy's house? And I'm going to say, no, I was at one of his properties. Like, dude is so rich. But we're just, that guy, him.
3: Yeah, okay. Yeah, the old, okay, yeah.
2: You just got
3: yeah, okay. Wow.
1: So it's you're at one of his properties with Kevin Hart and Chris Paul.
2: Yeah, and Kevin he wants to talk to Chris in private, but I just happen to be with Chris, so I get the luxury of being in there and sneaking that picture that nobody in the world knew about until this exact moment. So thanks for sharing that I'm I'm breaking bro code and snapping pictures and sending them to my white friend back in North Carolina. Thanks, Josh.
3: Good job, Josh.
1: Yeah.
2: Thanks.
1: This is what the Illuminati looks like, you guys. This is what it is.
2: Why does my bank account look like a Lesonami? Where's the Lumi in that?
1: There is a reason, though, we brought Dot here. And Linnell, I need your help in it because grammar school has been a struggle bus. It's, you know, when we're around athletes, you got to be hip to some of the urban vernacular, is a good way to put it. It's not racial, by the way. Some say it's Afrocentric. No. There's so many white boys that understand the urbanotric, so to speak, or urban nomerics, or however we're going to put it, that B-Dot's throwing down. So it's not a racial thing. I'm just trying to understand so that way we build our vocabulary here. This is an educational program. So what Dot has is three terms or expressions of the urban persuasion that he's going to throw my way. And Linnell, I get one lifeline, and you are my lifeline to try to help me. But you often feel that these terms that he throws at me are too easy, only to be disappointed that I don't know them still.
3: I haven't been a part of grammar school, it feels like, in forever. The last few times I did get the chance to participate in grammar school, I was almost thinking about terminating it. I was almost, you have been so bad, at least when I've been around. So the struggle bus seems like it's continued once I've left. So it's not me. I don't feel bad about it anymore.
2: Well, be clear, Linnell, I only come on the show when you're here. So there hasn't been maybe but one or two episodes of grammar school that you haven't been been present at. So whatever you're thinking of, your most recent memories of it, that's pretty much where we are.
3: Yeah, okay. So yeah. I was very frustrated and irritated with you. I had to jog my memory real quick. I forgot. I've been very frustrated and irritated with you and how you participated and performed. I'm here for you, though, because I have to be.
1: Let's get it started. What is the first term or expression of the urban persuasion to kick off grammar school? I need to get two out of three correct.
2: I'm putting you dine. D-I-N-E. I'm putting you dine. What does that mean, Josh?
1: D-I-N-E.
2: Correct. D-I-N-E. Putting you dine.
1: Because for a second, you sounded like McAfee for a bit, where he does the obnoxious things like, get on Dan to Miami.
3: That was a horrible Don. Get on Don. The reason that I've been so critical of Josh in grammar school recently is because Dot was repeating words for him, and he's still, so I don't want the LA audience to think, oh, he's just a jerk. No, it's my patience running thin with it, because it's the same words over and over that he was getting wrong. You're going to start off 0-for-1, and I hope you don't use me right off the rip.
1: Dine. So say it one more time.
3: Dine. Like, come on.
1: No,
2: I am putting you dine.
1: I'm putting you dine.
2: Yes.
1: I'm going to assume that means that you are feeding somebody. You're putting them dine. Here's some food. I'm putting you dine. It's giving, like, serving someone a meal.
2: Is that your final answer?
1: Yes.
2: Absolutely incorrect.
3: Yeah, that's tough.
2: Yeah, yeah. Putting you dine means I'm just hipping you to game. I'm putting you down. I'm putting you down. But that's how they say dine in Houston. So it's like, I'm putting you dine. Like, I'm putting you on. I'm putting you down. Mona Leo has a song out right now that's called Putting You Dine. And if you're in the locker room or someone, say you're out there, in Seattle or something, or you're talking to Flage, and she says, listen, Josh, I want to put you down. Like, she's putting you down. She's
3: listen up. I mean, you know what I'm saying?
2: Yeah. Putting you down.
3: That's
1: so stupid. Okay, what's the next one?
2: If someone has a whole lot of motion, what do they have, Josh?
3: I just want to acknowledge before Josh goes to, I have been around where motion, this may have been very early on, this feels like one of our first two episodes of having the most entertaining guests in sports talk on. Motion, Josh, I'm just going to do not come to me for this one. I have the utmost confidence in you. Motion.
2: If someone has a whole lot of motion, Josh, what does that mean?
3: Come on, Josh.
1: That's B-Dot. In case you didn't know, most entertaining guest in sports talk. Linnell Willingham, Josh Graham with you. Westwood One Sports Night. Make sure, if you haven't already, subscribe to the podcast, to the YouTube channel.
2: It's just like, want to let the audience know when he starts doing that, Linnell, that's all stalling.
3: I know. It feels like tribal council right now. I'm like waiting for Jeff Probst to tell me who's going home tonight. Like, this is awful, man.
1: Westwood One Sports Night on Apple Podcasts and Spotify and on YouTube. Those numbers, they be cousin. Business is a booming. I need to go to you.
3: Did you say maybe cousin? What are you talking? What?
1: That is a direct quote from.
2: He's glitching, bro.
1: That's a direct quote from Inglourious Bastards. Cousin, business is a booming.
2: He's glitching. He's glitching.
3: You said they be cousin. I heard you. What do you mean?
1: I didn't say baby. I didn't say baby.
3: You said no, you said they be cousin.
1: No. Linnell, I'm going to use you as a lifeline. I need you. I need you to stay alive.
3: What was the word again?
2: If motion. Someone has, if motion. Someone has a whole lot of motion, what does that mean?
3: Gosh, you shouldn't use me on this word. Like, this is a bad use of your lifeline.
1: You're being a bad teammate is what I think.
3: This is a horrible use. I'm trying to help you and say, just think a little harder. You haven't even thought. You haven't even tried. Motion.
1: I think I know what motion is, but I just don't. I need to keep myself alive for the third one, Linnell. That's the point. This is a game. I need your help.
3: Rajay Johnson's having motion. Major motion. Probably more motion than we've ever seen.
2: You think so? You think Flajay's got more motion right now than Caitlin Clark?
3: She's a rapper, too.
2: God, ain't nobody checking for the rap like that, you think? Well,
1: so talent is the answer?
3: When I say motion, she got a lot going on, too.
2: She definitely got motion. She definitely got motion. But, like,
3: maybe more. Okay, that was great. Okay.
2: That was crazy. That was wild. That was a bit of a reach. That was Michael Jordan and Space Jam reach a little bit. Yo, tighten up. Okay.
1: So talent is the answer? That's what motion
2: so means? Talent is the answer.
1: Everybody, all three of them, including D-Day off stage, just put their hands in their face. So
3: talent is the answer.
2: No.
1: I mean, in a way.
3: I don't even think I can be upset with that rebuttal because it's like, okay. I see where you tried to go.
1: They're all very talented. Talented people.
2: Is talent your final answer?
1: Linnell, I asked.
3: I'm your lifeline. Yes. You really want to use me right now.
1: I am. I am using you.
3: Like a hot tag. It's like, hey, come on, you just got body slammed. Motion. Motion. A litany of things, a litany of successful things going on at one time. It's the best way that I can put it. Like,
1: all right, then I'll go with that.
3: Like, we're having motion, dude. Like, we got motion. You have motion, Josh Graham. Little do you know, you are having motion, bro. I promise you are.
1: Thank you.
2: Is that your final? Awesome. Thank you. That is correct. Motion is just you got things going on, Josh. Yeah, like you moving to LA, you being listened to in LA right now. That is major motion. Like, yeah. you got motion, bro.
3: Exactly.
1: Okay. Yeah. Okay. Well, I got through that. Now we have one more to go. I don't have a lifeline. I'm not going to be crushing
3: you with this last word. Because you could have got motion. I really do believe you could have.
1: I wasn't going to.
2: Absolutely no chance he gets this. What are G-Stars?
3: This is not even... This is just not having no taste.
2: What are G-Stars, bro?
1: G-Stars.
3: This is like asking a farmer... It's like asking a farmer to go work on the damn conveyor belt. Like,
1: I'm going to say this is a brand of clothes, G-Stars. Yeah,
2: I'm going to give you the point. Yes, yes it is. Yes it is. Yes it is.
1: The look on your face is the same look everyone had when Wimby hit the shot in game one. They're like, I didn't know he could do that.
2: No, facts. What? We didn't. Wow. Right. Satisfactory grade. These are jeans. Josh Graham, they are jeans.
3: Wow.
2: Congratulations. I'm impressed. That was impressive.
3: That would be a confetti to throw in the air. I mean, that's...
2: Yeah, right.
3: Honestly. It feels like you just hit a buzzer beater. Like, that was incredible. That was incredible.
2: That was Wimby. That was 41-24 in the Western Conference Finals. Good job.
3: Look at you.
2: Yeah.
1: Thank you. By the way, Dot, what did you think of Drake's new albums? Did you have any thoughts on that?
3: Dot, and see, we haven't done a whole lot of music together, and this is gonna... Did you?
1: No, don't give him any. Don't influence the jury at all.
3: I don't need to, because I know Dot. He's here with me. I know he is.
2: I listened to Iceman. I didn't listen to the R&B joint or the boom, boom, boom, boom, boom, boom, controller joints. The Iceman joint had me locked for like four tracks. And then after that, it was like, I don't have to listen to it again. So it's like maybe a couple tracks that I liked. But overall album, I'm not saying it's a classic album or anything like that. I enjoyed hearing Drake again, but it wasn't a classic album.
3: Okay.
2: No, that I definitely... Listen. We need Drake. We need Drake in hip-hop. He has to continue dropping albums. So
3: leave it there.
2: That is necessary. And the wordplay, it was Drake.
3: He was very... It was so introspective. It felt like him just. He was not introspective.
2: It was Drake. It was the same Drake.
3: No, he was telling you about like what was going on. Like he addressed everything I wanted him to address.
2: Kendrick, I saw
1: everybody stop talking.
3: I do not like Kendrick Lamar. I don't care what anyone thinks.
1: Stop talking. D-Day just covered his face with his hat. And I just want to know what D-Day was thinking in that moment. If he could tell us,
2: was he disappointed in me? Is he disappointed?
1: Nope. He just wants us to have this moment. That's what he wants.
2: I got a question.
3: Hopefully he was gonna say, you know what? I felt similar about the Iceman album. I saw
2: a post that said Drake usually all of his albums are usually about him crying over women that have hurt him, and this album was about the men that have hurt him, and I felt that.
3: Wow, crying about the men that have hurt him. Sorry that he has reached a point. He has reached a point in his life where he sat back and went, you know what? You know, maybe I need to tighten up and act a little different. I'm about to be 40. You know what I'm saying?
2: But I'm battling with aging.
3: Like I'm battling with age, bro.
2: Like, no, listen,
3: why that talk, bro? Like
2: the first four tracks, I was locked in, Linnell, no cap. And then it just started to fizzle on me. Like, damn, like the Cleveland Cavaliers in the fourth quarter.
3: Oh, no.
1: Dot, Linnell.
3: 10 seconds.
1: Nope, we got to call this a day.
3: Ran to Atlanta, little birdie.
1: He's so mad.
3: Make him pay.
2: Sorry. Dot,
1: we love you. Usually this is the time where D-Day tells us what's happening and put it to bed. Instead, Dot is going to tell us what to do, essentially.
2: Yeah, I'm right. All you do is you get real, real close to whatever listening device you're using, and you close your mouth, and you shut up and keep listening.
0: Aaron Rodgers says this season is his last.
4: Yes, this is it.
0: Yeah. Will Rodgers go out like John Elway and Peyton Manning did with a Lombardi trophy in his hands? Westwood One Sports.
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2: Hoo-ah.
1: San Antonio, unable to take a 2-0 lead in the Western Conference Finals. OKC, not a get up. Yes, it seems we're destined for 6-7 games in that series. 6-7.
2: 6-7.
1: Those who are watching.
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1: 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Westwood One Sports Night. Pardon. It's late. You know, we're not doing afters tonight. Next week, we will. Hopefully, you'll pay off your bet sometime soon, whether it's on the afters or in person when you come visit me in North Carolina. It'll be a good time. Like, what most interests you about visiting North Carolina? Just so I know.
2: Do you really want me to tell you?
1: Yeah, so I know like what to plan, like what types of things you're interested in. I would love to know what your interests are before we put the show to bed.
2: My primary reason for wanting to go to North Carolina is because there's a Dorito there that I'm dying to try.
1: What kind of Dorito?
2: Like brown sugar cinnamon.
1: What? Is this a real answer or is this a bit?
2: What do you think, pal? It's a real answer. You haven't heard of the Dorito Pop-Tart collab?
1: No.
2: I was gonna bring that up instead of the Wemby French fry bit. I mean, Josh, you were just I'm upset that you won grammar school tonight, honestly. Can I be real? I am genuinely upset that you won grammar school. So now I'm trying to confuse you on the air, and I've done so because your jaw is dropped. Close your mouth.
1: Okay. Is there a real answer?
2: He said, okay. He's so genuinely confused.
1: Yeah.
2: I'm just going to leave it at that so I don't get canceled or called. What were they calling me earlier?
1: I don't know what they call you. I don't pay attention. But what's the...
3: Josh.
1: What is the...
3: Please, use the brain just a little bit.
1: Is he saying he's interested in a woman that's in North Carolina? Is that it?
3: Plural.
1: Women. Okay. I thought the number one reason was you wanted to hang out with me. My feelings are hurt a little bit.
2: Well, you're secondary, but definitely high on the list.
1: I didn't know if there were things you wanted to do for fun.
2: No, there are things. We're going to do things for... Oh, I'm going to have a lot of fun. I promise you. I'm going to have a lot of fun. This was a while ago. I think it was like February.
1: I understand that, but I mean,
2: I introduced
1: like,
2: you guys to
1: things...
2: Club Linnell. Remember I introduced y'all to Club Linnell?
3: It's opening up a new location.
2: Let's just say Club Linnell. It's got a brand new locale, baby.
1: It's unbelievable. I'm investing. So sincere, and I'm like... Hey, I didn't know if you wanted to ride down to campuses or if you wanted to spend time in Charlotte. I didn't know if you wanted to visit Duke or Carolina. I didn't know what was interesting you. I was trying to put together a nice day. What kind of food you wanted to eat?
2: I'm all worried about what's going to happen tonight, Josh.
1: I was sincere. I just... Sorry for even trying.
2: A brown sugar cinnamon Dorito? I'm going to chill on that because that is getting a lot real close for comfort. And look, some people may use like roast beef.
3: Hey, you got me. I Googled it.
1: Drake Toll, this is the best lead-in you'll ever get. Now let's close things out by putting the show to bed.
2: I have a feeling Drake Toll's never had a brown sugar cinnamon Dorito.
1: I haven't either.
2: Just a hunch.
3: I think I might have once. I need to clarify what that actually means before I commit to that. I was going to talk about a hip-hop sensation that's in a little bit of legal trouble. In Romania. Drake? No, not everything is about Drake and Kendrick. There are other hip-hoppers and rappers. Our boy Wiz Khalifa.
2: Shut up, Black Youngster.
3: Is in some big big issues in Romania. They're on the lookout for him because he dodged a 9-month prison stint in Romania that they tried to slap him with because he was smoking the devil's lettuce on stage, which in Romania you are not allowed to do. I don't know why they would book Wiz Khalifa, who's very famous for doing one. He's famous for two things: rapping and smoking weed.
2: Yeah,
3: I don't know why they thought he was not going to do that.
2: It's like the modern day Snoop Dogg.
1: Can I tell you why that's particularly interesting? So my senior year of high school, Wiz Khalifa went to East Carolina University, my alma mater, and he got busted because during his show, police decided to go on his bus and find. And because of that, my entire 4 years while I was in school there, rappers refused to go to ECU in solidarity with Wiz.
3: They still should, if that's the case.
2: Yeah, that's garbage. He's
3: storming the man's bus.
2: You knew what was on that bus.
1: Exactly. You knew it was on the bus. So anyway, that's Wiz Khalifa. It's not his first run-in with the law, unfortunately.
3: You got to watch out for those European countries, man. They don't play. Different world out there.
2: Well, yeah. Shout out to Wiz. I hate when these countries try to do this bit and like act like when they like what they did. The fact that we had to like release a serial killer just to get Brittany Griner back was ridiculous.
1: Had to get her back, man. Double machine.
3: They not got weed in Russia?
1: Linnell,
2: don't they call it like
1: hashish? Have you ever been out of the country, Linnell?
2: No, I have not.
1: Well, where in the world would you most like to go if you could have a ticket to go somewhere outside of the
2: United States? I would want to go to, like, not Romania. I would not want to go anywhere that is not pot friendly. I'm just saying. It's
1: good to know. Amsterdam it is.
3: You want to go south.
2: I'm going to go, like, to the UK. Yeah. I'm going to go to the UK so I can be with my DJ. I can go on replay and I want to see what she say.
3: You don't need beans for breakfast.
2: Whatever she say, and I think when I wonder what B say, and what we say, and what he say, me say, D say. I like cheesesteaks. It's my UK rapper accent. That was my Central C impression. Don't really know what is. Trying to figure out what's biz. Westwood One Sports Night and it is over. What is this? Drake told us next.
1: That is true. Snap, snap. This has been Westwood One Sports.
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morning. It is the Drake Toll Show. Westwood One Sports, the Westwood One Sports app. Drake Toll with you from the Savannah Bananas organization. Locked on Big 12. And in this context, these confines, most importantly, the Drake Toll Show on Westwood One Sports and the Westwood One Sports app. Did you watch last night? The San Antonio Spurs and the Oklahoma City Thunder in Game 2. Are you ready? Can I do it? Permission? Is it granted? Are we? Oh. 300 milligrams of caffeine immediately for the next 3 hours to deduce what we saw. You get an injury from Dylan Harper to J-Dub to De'Aaron Fox and the continual issues with his ankle that Mitch Johnson, the head coach of the Spurs, has talked about. All of those aside, it does not change the final score of last night's game where the Oklahoma City Thunder got back. Even this series, final score of 122 to 113 over San Antonio. And that's it. That's your look. The Vegas Golden Knights stunning the Colorado Avalanche 4-2. Aaron Rodgers saying, you know what? I'm going to hang it up. It's time to retire after this season. I'm going to go on a. Of all of the athletes, all the pro athletes you expect to go on a farewell tour, is Aaron Rodgers that guy? Is Aaron Rodgers that name? We'll hit there. And also, Ed Orgeron back at LSU. An assistant coach on Lane Kiffin's staff, Nolan Smith Jr., the Eagles linebacker, clocked at 135 miles an hour in the state of Georgia. What do we know about Georgia and speeding? What do we know about Georgia players and speeding? You'll never guess where Nolan Smith Jr. attended college. All of that today on this show. We have to start in the National Basketball Association. Do you understand? There is something about glory that only comes through winning the NBA title. I had a fan ask me one time, not a fan of me, but a fan of an NBA team, said, you know, if we make the conference finals, I think everybody would be really excited. I think everybody, you know, we'd finally set the record straight that this organization is prominent in the NBA. They were a Timberwolves fan. I said, no, we don't do that. We don't remember. Remember that one time that team went to the conference finals? Wow, what a good team that was. You might do that as a fan, but nationally, we don't do that. We don't say, man, that 2017 76ers, conference final contending team, they were so good. Obviously, as you know, the Sixers were not in the conference final in 2017. And if the Sixers were in the conference final this year, those fans would care. Oh, we're back. Joel Embiid, we're back. Finally, people can stop making fun of us. But nationally, we only care if you win the NBA championship. We barely care, a little bit of care, if you make it and you lose. It gives you a bit of cachet. But here in America, this capitalistic mindset, we want you to win. One of these four teams, the Thunder, the Spurs, the Cavaliers, the Knicks, will win the NBA title. They will get glory. And if you're the Spurs and it's just a fun trip to the Western Conference Finals, oh, we're good again. Guys, come on, look at us. We're good again. Remember us from earlier? Greg Popovich, Tony Parker, Tim Duncan. We had Thiago Splitter and Manu Ginobili. We did it. No. See, if you go to the Western Conference Finals and you lose, from a cachet standpoint, from a fan standpoint, from an NBA standpoint, we don't look at the San Antonio Spurs and say, man, oh man, you guys remember that 2026 Spurs team? No, it doesn't work that way. You guys remember that 2024 Dallas Mavericks team? We don't really, nationally, we don't have, you might be in Burleson, Texas right now having that conversation, sitting and having a cup of coffee saying, remember how good we had it? You can do that. We don't do that in other coffee shops. Somebody woke up in Hudson, Wisconsin today. It's like, man, those Knicks teams that won the title in the 70s, whew,
something about them. And you know, those are the memories that are brought up when the Knicks are good again. Not, oh, remember that time that the Knicks made the playoffs in 2011? We don't do that. We don't play that game. Here's what I'm getting at. Is Victor Wembanyama might be the best player on the planet. I told you that he is. And the San Antonio Spurs might be clicking. But if injuries to guys like Dylan Harper or De'Aaron Fox derail this, if the officials are not being as nitpicky as Mitch Johnson may like and calling fouls and sending Wembanyama to the line, if the San Antonio Spurs have individual players with as many or more turnovers than their opponent, the Oklahoma City Thunder, we're not going to remember San Antonio for, man, that was an elite 2026 team. No, we're going to say that Thunder squad is a dynasty. So you watched last night's game, and I did. I'm assuming that you caught a glimpse or two of it. I hope you're watching this series. You watched last night's game. And you walk away saying, well, the Spurs didn't play that poorly. They played okay. They actually shot better than the Thunder, 49%. The Thunder's 48%. They shot better from deep, 40%. The Thunder's 36%. The Spurs were 16 for 40 from deep. That's going to keep you in the game. So what was the differentiator? What did we see that gave Oklahoma City the win? Well, it's what I was trying to conceptualize yesterday on the Drake Toll Show. That the Thunder are the better team. And I've been telling you the Thunder are the better team. On paper, I open up the sheet of paper that has the list of names. You're like, well, dang. The Thunder go three players deeper than the San Antonio Spurs. So how do the Spurs keep winning? Well, Victor Wembanyama has been a huge piece. And the guard play, somebody steps up in each of these wins against OKC. But last night was the example. It's finally, I can articulate it. I still have the Spurs winning this series in six or seven games because of Victor Wembanyama, because of the savvy guard play, because I believe San Antonio, even with injury, Oklahoma City, even with injury, J-Dub going down last night, that the Spurs have enough options. Wemby, Vassell, Castle, they all scored 20 or more points last night. They have enough options in the starting five to get it done. Now, when you look at the bench and it's Keldon Johnson and Harrison Barnes and Carter Bryant, Luke Kornet, it's okay. The bench was terrible last night for the Spurs. Okay, but the starting five is good enough to keep you in any game. And in a postseason format where we ask you, best of seven here. If you've got five great players, you best play those five players the entire time, as much as you can. In that setting, I don't care if you have 11 elite guys. I need you to have five elite guys with stamina. The Spurs, albeit injured, have offered that. But last night, what the Thunder did is they did that Death Star, we're the Thunder, we're the best team in the NBA, we know we're the best team in the NBA, we are constructing a dynasty. It was business. SGA postgame was business. SGA was kind of a D-bag postgame in as it pertained to discussing his teammates. Yeah, weird, I know. We'll get to that audio later in the show. But what OKC did, is they said at our best, at our run of death game, at our tactical game, you can't beat us. And guess what? No one in America, no basketball team in the world can beat the Thunder when they play like this, when they play a tactical style of basketball, 48% from the field, 36% from three, 19 for 24 at the free throw line. 34 assists to the Spurs, 22. Let's make them dribble. The Thunder had 14. I know I'm just giving you numbers here, but follow along. The Thunder had 14 steals to the Spurs, 5. Oh, and the bench points? That's where things really took a turn for San Antonio. They couldn't keep up with the depth last night. 25 bench points for the Spurs. The Thunder, on the other hand, got that from
Cason Wallace and Jared McCain alone, from A.J. Mitchell and Alex Caruso alone, the combined those guys. Mitchell, 10 points. McCain, 12 points. Wallace, 12 points. Hell, there's 34 right there. Caruso, 17 points. There's 51. J-Dub was out. So the other Jalen Williams said, all right, score six for you. The bench of the Thunder scoring 57. The bench of the Spurs scoring 25. So remember that thing I said about, hey, if you got five elite guys, you can get it done. Five elite guys. But the reserves, the onslaught for Oklahoma City just kept coming last night. A.J. Mitchell, 28 minutes. Jared McCain, 26 minutes. Cason Wallace, 25 minutes. Alex Caruso, 25 minutes. With the Spurs on a limited roster due to injury, I don't see a player on the bench right now for San Antonio that I need on the floor, much less want on the floor, for 25 minutes. Therein lies the problem. The only starter for OKC who played more than 27 minutes was Shai Gilgeous-Alexander. Oh, and when he's doing this, and Victor Wembanyama's not, the OKC Thunder will be all right. 30 points for SGA last night on 12 for 24 shooting, 9 assists and 4 rebounds. And I mentioned earlier, Oklahoma City, 9 turnovers as a team. 9 turnovers as a team. And for San Antonio, sit down for this one. Stephon Castle, 9 turnovers. For what he did offensively, 25 points on 10 for 17 shooting, that's good. 9 turnovers, matching the opposing team in the amount of times you gave the ball away, that is not. San Antonio had over 20 giveaways in the contest. Then there's Victor Wembanyama. How has he not talked about Victor Wembanyama? How are we talking Spurs Thunder? And this Drake Toll guy hasn't brought up Victor Wembanyama, the best player on the planet. He said he's the best player on the planet. So what is it? Well, Wemby last night was neutralized in his 37 minutes. 21 points. That was third on his team. 8 for 16 shooting. Tried the deep ball a little more. Only took 2 threes in game one. Shot 7 of them, 3 for 7 last night. 21 points, 17 boards, 6 assists. He was the Energizer Bunny. He was the catalyst. He was get the ball to Victor Wembanyama and hopefully good things happen. And by and large, again, the Spurs played a good game. The turnover number is pretty dramatic. But outside of that, the Spurs played a fairly good game. The starting five played a good game. Namely with Harper being banged up, with Fox unable to go due to an ankle. The Spurs were fine. The one thing they were missing, think about it this way. The one thing they were missing is if Oklahoma City wins this game 122-113, a 9-point victory. If Victor Wembanyama has his usual 30, 32, 34, 36, we've seen him drop 40. If Victor Wembanyama does that, the Spurs win. That the thing that kept them 9 points away was Wemby only scoring 21 points. Okay, fine. Then you should be asking, as a good basketball fan, you should be asking the next question. How did Wemby only score 21 points? May I introduce you to a man who wears number 55 for the Oklahoma City Thunder. A second round draft pick, 43rd overall in 2017, Isaiah Hartenstein. He had 12 minutes and 2 points in game one. Dagno said, could live with him, could live without him. It's game one. Mark Dagno, the head coach of the Thunder, could live with him, could live without him. I don't know. Let him start. Let him play a little bit. Sit his ass down. Last night, completely flipped the script. I want Hartenstein on the floor, Dagno says. And I want him guarding Victor Wembanyama. And that was the difference. So much so that the first questions at the press conference postgame were Isaiah Hartenstein. Where did that come from? Victor Wembanyama looked uncomfortable
Oh, if you ask Spurs fans, well, it's because he was being fouled by Isaiah Hartenstein. And sure, Isaiah played a physical brand of basketball. But if you watched this game, you saw a Wemby that looked far less comfortable and confident than usual.

0: I mean, some teams aren't good enough, athletic enough, elite enough to get away with a mistake here, a mistake there. If Oklahoma City's not making mistakes, if the best team in basketball is not making mistakes, you're not going to win. Unless you have an otherworldly performance from a guy like Victor Wembanyama. And last night against Hartenstein, he wasn't able to do so. That's a problem for San Antonio. When we come back, Aaron Rodgers is retiring? Well, not right now. Later. But his numbers were the same as Jacoby Brissett last year. Why do we care? This is Westwood One Sports and the Westwood One Sports app. This is the Drake Tolles Show.
1: Spurs Thunder is living up to the hype. Series split 1-1, headed to San Antonio. Will Wemby or SGA take the edge in Game 3? We'll find out tomorrow night. Westwood One Sports.
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0: I don't think they let him play, did they?
1: No.
0: Probably a good thing in the end. Addie Bates produces, Curtis Poindexter runs the board. That's the quickie. Those are the top five headlines in all of sports. Congratulations to Joey Chestnut on eating those hot dogs. Coming up, last night, the San Antonio Spurs fell to the Thunder. And there are some cracks in the foundation that are glaring. Here's why the Spurs might not be able to rally from a tied series. This is the Drake Toll Show.
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Curtis Poindexter runs the board. What more could you want in the world? Aaron Rodgers is coming back. Yeah. Old man Aaron Rodgers will parade himself around the country. You know, when presidents used to die, Lincoln is an example of this. When presidents used to die, they would take their carcass and it's kind of an aggressive word, but yeah, their rotting body. Sorry, I don't know why I just dropped carcass on you all. But can I tell you something? Got a call from my dad yesterday. I had called him. Baylor softball, two of their assistant coaches had left the program, and family dog, German short hair, got out, was hit by a car. Not good for anybody involved. Very sad for the entire family. Conversation with dad, conversation with mom. You know, I moved away years ago from the house, but when I was still in high school, we had gotten the dog. And so that's a sad moment. But there was 8 months ago or so, my granddad, I was talking about I've got a dog, Bear. And

0: my granddad said, oh, what does the dog do? What do you mean does the dog do? It's an Aussie doodle. He's like, what does it do? I was like, it just sits around. He's like, huh. If a dog ain't working for you, it's just eating your food for free. I thought, huh, he's got a good point there. My dog is just eating the food for free. And, you know, it kind of changed my perspective on life and death and animals and the utilitarianism approach to pets. And so where I'm going with this, I get the call, and German Shorthair had been hit by a car, and you know, Dad had to take care of the Barry Sadie. And that was a tough conversation. And I thought, you know what? If the dog is not working for you, it's just eating your food for free. Circle of life. Dogs, cats, turtles, people. Everybody dies in the end, right? And with that approach to it, I thought, huh. You know, presidents in this case, Abraham Lincoln, he died. Wasn't hit by a car, should be very clear. And they take his body, they embalm him, and they trek him around the country, and people get to show up at the train station, and they wave goodbye to the president in a case, in a glass case. Dad, there's nothing glorious, glamorous about death at all. You parade the person around after it's all over, said and done, and America says goodbye to him. And my question, as it pertains to Aaron Rodgers, if that dog is not working for you, he is eating your food for free. Aaron Rodgers wasn't working for the Pittsburgh Steelers a year ago. He had the same numbers as Jacoby Brissett. He was fine. But that dog's about to eat your food for $22 million next year and not be competitive in a division that has some monstrous pass rushers. And Aaron Rodgers can't move. Headline number one, storyline number one today of Aaron Rodgers being a retirement tour quarterback, that dog, if it doesn't work for you, is just eating your food for free. It's my morbid perspective on how you should approach the Aaron Rodgers news. Ed Orgeron to LSU as an assistant on Lane Kiffin's staff. Otani Electric. Joey Chestnut will defend his hot dog title while still on probation. It's his little walkout song, wearing an ankle monitor out there. And the Spurs Thunder continue after a Thunder win on Friday with a series tied at a game apiece. And the Knicks try to take a 2-0 lead. They will over the Cleveland Cavaliers tonight behind Jalen Brunson. The Cavs are tired. The Cavs are worn out. Consecutive series that went 7 games. The Knicks are rested enough that in the last 12 minutes of the contest a couple of nights ago, the Knicks outscored the Cavs 44-11 to win the game by double digits in overtime. The New York Knicks may well sweep the Cavaliers given the stamina situation of both of these organizations. Then there's the hockey. That's where I really wanted to get. The Stanley Cup playoffs are down to the final four. And I could have told you that the Colorado Avalanche would be here. I could have told you that the Carolina Hurricanes would be here. The Hurricanes are 8-0 this postseason and take on the Montreal Canadiens tonight. Conversely, the 8-1 Colorado Avalanche walked into their own arena yesterday at 8-1 in the postseason. Their only loss to Minnesota in the middle of that series, it was distant, didn't matter much. Say hello to the 8-2 Colorado Avalanche. After a loss to Las Vegas, 4-2 the final score. They pulled with it 3-2 with 2 minutes to go for an empty net goal for Vegas, made it that final of 4-2. And it lends itself to the structure of the hockey playoffs, the format, where the division takes on the division, where you aren't looking at the 1 seed versus the 8 seed. The divisional structure of the postseason lends itself toward interesting matchups, like Las Vegas playing Anaheim in the second round while the Avalanche had to play the Wild. The Minnesota Wild. Like, there's a world where the Wild, the Stars, the Avs are top 5 teams in hockey. 3 of the top 5 teams in hockey. But Minnesota had to play Dallas in round one. Colorado had to play Minnesota in round two. You're knocking, in the first two rounds, you're knocking out two of the best teams in hockey. That's the way the playoffs go. While the Vegas Golden Knights didn't have to take on Minnesota, they got the Anaheim Ducks. That's manageable. Of course it's manageable. Anaheim had knocked off Edmonton, walked into the Vegas series, and lost it in six. But you still go back to, okay, if we established that three of the top five teams in hockey are the Wild, the Stars, and the Avalanche, if that's your forte, if that's your opinion on this, and the Avs are the number one team in the league, that they have been all season long, then it should make sense that the Vegas Golden Knights, who fired their coach at the end of the regular season, the Vegas Golden Knights wouldn't stand near as much a chance against the Avalanche that the Stars or the Wild would, and you'd be incorrect, because welcome to hockey. Welcome to the National Hockey League. On the other side, something similar. Buffalo, Boston, this little pod of four teams. You know, in the NBA, you get these pods of teams. Like, oh, these two teams, the winner of these two will play the winner of those two. The winner of Boston and Buffalo play the winner of Tampa and Montreal. I did not expect Montreal to come out of the series against the Lightning. Oh, they did. Buffalo, you could expect to win the series against Boston. They're the better team. The problem with Buffalo beating Boston was a logo conversation. If the Jets beat the Chiefs ever, if the Jets are, remember the year that the Lions, the competitive Lions, first game of the season, knocked off the Chiefs, would have been 2023. It didn't make sense. The Lions were a great team. The Lions may have been a better team, but that logo shouldn't beat that logo. The Buffalo Sabres should never beat the Boston Bruins in the playoffs. That makes me feel weird. And Montreal was taken to the brink by the Tampa Bay Lightning, won it in seven. The Canadiens once again go to the brink against Buffalo, win it in seven. You see what's happening here? It's like instead of having the Magic play the Cavs, make it the Magic play the Pistons in the first round, you have the Magic play the Cavs. Instead of having the Thunder drop down and sweep away your eight seed, instead of that format, it's like the Thunder had played the Lakers in round one. It just doesn't make sense to do it that way. Hockey does. It creates electrifying matchups in each step of the way in the postseason up until the conference championship. That's where, like, oh, look, the little straggler from that side of the bracket made its way up here. Ha, time to dominate. But the Avalanche didn't do that. And now, tonight, the Montreal Canadiens, who went seven games against Tampa, seven games against Buffalo, will play the Carolina Hurricanes, who went four games against Ottawa and four games against Philadelphia. You have one team that has played 14 postseason hockey contests, and another that has played eight, the minimum. Carolina at 8-0. Colorado, same example for the Avalanche. Vegas had played 12 games of hockey this postseason. The Avs had played nine. Three extra games of hockey is a big difference, and the rest the Avs got by knocking off Minnesota meant they could take a few days to recuperate before facing off against Vegas in the Western Conference Finals. But now the two dynasties, the two juggernauts, two of the best teams, it's still so hard for me to wrap my head around the Vegas Golden Knights, namely in a series against the Colorado Avalanche, the Vegas Golden Knights being a stalwart, dominant fixture atop hockey. But Mitch Marner? Oh. Pavel Durofeev? Watched him play with my own two eyes. Watched him score a couple goals with my own two eyes. Hat trick that night. The Knights, while I still can't, it still makes me feel weird. In the same way that Buffalo knocking off Boston, the Knights are still that new team. Like, no. There are 14-year-old kids who are watching the Vegas Golden Knights in the same way that you and I are watching the Oklahoma City Thunder. After a while, it went from them being the new team, the new logo, the new brand, to, oh, they're just an NBA team. In the NHL, the Vegas Golden Knights are just an NHL team and the best damn NHL team of the last 10 years. And they haven't even been alive for the totality of those 10 years. Up there with teams like the Avalanche, with teams like the Lightning, or the Panthers had their run. Whereas teams like the Hurricanes or the Dallas Stars have had great regular seasons, but haven't seen the payoff in the postseason. Will that change this year for Carolina? Will Vegas pull a massive upset over Colorado and assert themselves as the dynasty of the NHL? Will Colorado do it again for the second time this decade and win the Stanley Cup? Those are the questions you ask going into a week like this. Conference finals like this. The Juggercanes. Scorched Earth campaign. There is nothing outside of a June parade that is going to make Canes fans happy. And it should be that way. Because I said it about the NBA. If the Spurs lose in the conference finals, if the Knicks lose in the conference finals, we don't look back 10 years from now and say, man, those 2026 Spurs were a force to be reckoned with. You can't tell me you played in the conference finals in hockey or basketball in 2015 unless it's your team. Because we don't remember the losers. We vaguely remember the team that got to the finals. But we always remember, we immortalize, we converse about, there's conflict over the team that wins the championship. And if the Canes don't win a championship, we're not going to look back and say, wow, remember that contending team in 2026? It doesn't work that way. We honor, we value, we watch excellence. And excellence is only found in winning a championship, in winning a ring. Montreal! Cardiac kids. What if we get Montreal and what if we get Montreal and Vegas? The Arizona Diamondbacks and the Texas Rangers, huh? I don't know if hockey fans, the general hockey fan, would be akin to such. But the diehards, same as those who watch the Rangers and the Diamondbacks, get it. They understand the parity that comes through hockey. You do not get the honor, the prestige, unless you win at the highest level. It's the Western clash of modern dynasties, the Eastern storyline of a dominant team running through everybody, 8-0 in the postseason versus the scrappy cardiac Canadiens. It lends us to our final four teams in hockey. And tonight, you'll see it in action. In Carolina, Josh Graham's Hurricanes will host 8 o'clock Eastern Time, TNT, True TV, Canadians, Hurricanes in Raleigh. When we come back, let's wrap this thing up. NBA, NHL, Aaron Rodgers. Oh, it's Thursday. Means it's time for Are You Smarter Than Drake Toll? This is Westwood One Sports and the Westwood One Sports app. This is the Drake Toll Show.
1: Remember Deshaun Watson? 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And now, the front runner to be the Browns starter. But Shedeur Sanders and Dylan Gabriel are coming for the job. As always, the quarterback carousel in Cleveland is one to watch. 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
13: I got a sweet little body and she's rolling in the caddy with me.
0: Good morning. It is the Drake Toll Show. Westwood One Sports, the Westwood One Sports app. Shohei Ohtani did it again. His eighth home run of the year. He was 1-for-4 against the San Diego Padres on the road last night at in Petco. Electric on the mound. Also hit a home run. Do we miss? Okay. Let's do it. Do we miss when? Blanket statement. If the NL is going to have the pitchers hit, the AL has to as well. You can't only have one league. Do it. Like, you got to have congruence, cohesiveness. Do we wish that the AL and the NL both made their pitchers hit? Addie Bates, you have the floor.
14: Not a fan of a universal DH. I think it's kind of boring. I think it's lame. It's okay if your pitcher can't hit. I mean, they did in high school, college. The universal DH is just like such a wuss move, if I'm being honest with you. Like, oh, we got to protect our guys. We got to protect our guys. No, come on. They're athletes. Put them out there. Put them out there. When Bartolo Colon hit that home run, that was legendary. I remember that. It was the greatest thing ever because you're like, oh, my gosh, big man. He's out there hitting. He's hitting dingers. I mean, Dinger. Still amazing.
0: Hardly know her. Dinger. Hardly know her.
14: Ooh.
0: So you are, in essence, and this it lends itself to how you like your baseball, you are taking away a 312 hitter, guy who has a 312 batting average, for a 122 hitter. So there's that. Consider that. Are you okay with that?
14: Yeah. There's so much to baseball that's more than just, oh my gosh, this guy can hit for power, this guy all the time. Like, I understand he gets on base, money ball, yada, yada, yada. But there's something amazing about you're in this high-pressure situation. Can someone deliver? It's cooler, like, oh my gosh. When someone you don't think can deliver, you have bases loaded, two outs, and you need this. Like, it's when someone who you don't think is going to do it does that, that's incredible. Yeah, Shohei Ohtani, he should be able to hit a grand slam. He should be able to get a couple RBIs in a game. Yeah, that's expected. But it's so cool when you got, like, Bartolo Colon. Zach Greinke was known. Actually, he loved hitting. That was one thing. He loved hitting. When he was in the National League and when he moved over to, like, to the AL back and forth, he talked about that. He loves hitting. Lance McCullers Jr., he was okay at it. Can't really pitch that well anymore, but he was good at it. There are just, it's proved that you're an athlete.
0: Maybe Framber Valdez would be less angry if they let him have a bat. He could take it out on a baseball. He'd be a little less angry, a little less mean. I thought when they made the change, the universal change, it would lend itself to more complete games because now guys don't have to be like, hey, seventh inning, your starter could keep going, but guys at second and third, two outs, you're going to pinch hit him for somebody out of the dugout. You don't do that anymore. I thought it would lend itself to more complete games. But then one day, some idiot doctor with their MRIs and their Valium and their studies like, pitchers don't need to throw complete games. It will kill them. Like, okay, what? And then the death of the complete game happened, which sucks. So it didn't do its job really at all. You know what? Fine. Bring it back. Let the pitchers hit. It's way more cool that way.
14: Yeah.
0: Way cooler that way. Last night was cool if you're an Oklahoma City fan. The Thunder on top of the Spurs, evening the series at a game apiece. And we have the highlights from the contest, how it happened. And look, man, San Antonio hung around. The Thunder just played a complete game. They played their basketball, which that's such a lazy thing to say. I turned the radio on and the guy said that the Thunder played their basketball. But it put into motion why I called the Thunder the best team in basketball and why I was almost frustrated or confused how the best team in basketball could lose so consistently to someone else. Wouldn't the Spurs then be the best team in basketball? Well, no, because the Thunder played their like run-of-the-mill game, shot 48%. The Spurs shot 49%. Thunder shot 48%, 36% from three, 19 for 24 from the free throw line. And they just didn't turn the ball over. The Thunder played it right down the middle. Great defense. Didn't turn the ball over. Got to the free throw line. And that's it. Let's go home. Pack it in. All right, we're done. See you guys later. Hoping that the Spurs, the Thunder playing a good game, the best team in the NBA playing a good game, it would take a great or excellent game from the Spurs. You know what the Spurs did? They played a good game. Turned the ball over too much? Absolutely. Oklahoma City had 10 turnovers. For the Spurs, it was Stephon Castle alone with nine. Stephon Castle had 9 turnovers. That's a problem. For the San Antonio Spurs, they played good. Oklahoma City played good. Victor Wembanyama, third leading scorer on his team, 21 points, 8 for 16, 17 boards, 6 assists to boot, and 4 blocks. But with Isaiah Hartenstein guarding him, he looked different, out of sync. and a 122-113 win for the Thunder over the Spurs, the gap, that 9-point gap, is found in the lack of scoring from Victor Wembanyama. If he put up 30 points, 32 points, 34 points, 36 points, like Wembanyama, what we are accustomed to seeing from Wembanyama in the postseason, this final score is different. It bumps San Antonio into that, oh, you played a great game category and knocked off the best team in the NBA because you played a great game. Last night, Mark Dagno took the podium postgame, the Thunder head coach. Like, dog, I had to prep him. I told him, Isaiah Hartenstein played 12 minutes in game one. You're about to play, and you're going to play a lot, and you better guard Victor Wembanyama.
15: On the glass, Gortat screening, all that kind of stuff. Yeah, I mean, I think he did what he does. I don't think it was specific to Wembanyama. He played his game tonight, and that's a physical brand that you have to deal with around the basket. You know, I think the offensive rebounding is a huge thing, that there's great gravity to that as well, you know, and, you know, I just thought, again, he had great professionalism, you know. I grabbed him yesterday to tell him, he didn't start out at halftime, so I wanted to grab him yesterday, tell him he was starting on Wembanyama so that he would go to bed last night with that in mind. And I said, you know, I didn't feel great about you playing 12 minutes last night. And he said, I'll do whatever the team needs me to do, you know, even with me almost, you know, telling him that I was not loving how that felt. So I thought it was the right thing in the moment, but tonight I thought the right thing was rolling with him a little longer. Yeah, three more,
0: coach. And despite how well Hartenstein played against Victor Wembanyama, his teammate, the MVP, was not impressed. Here is Shai Gilgeous-Alexander on the court on NBC postgame talking about an elite defensive performance from Isaiah Hartenstein.
16: You all made a pivot defensively, Hart on Wemby. What kind of impact did Isaiah have tonight?
17: I'm not sure if it was good, to be honest. Yeah.
16: Break that down for me.
17: Say again?
16: Break that down for me. Why was his impact not good?
17: It was all right. It was good. It was good.
0: Huh. That's some Michael Jordan stuff there. Just being mean. SGA would also yell at Jared McCain. Shai Gilgeous-Alexander stepped back mid-range. McCain was calling, ball, ball, ball, I'm open, three-point, open. SGA sinks a jumper, turns to McCain, shut the F up. Huh. Shai Gilgeous-Alexander, understanding this late in the postseason, the edge that it takes, the different gear that it takes to win a championship, to get a ring, will do whatever it takes. And that whole whatever it takes does not include being nice to teammates. Michael Jordan, Larry Bird, Kobe Bryant, those guys weren't notably nice to their teammates. They want to win above all else. And I like that edge from SGA. I don't mind him saying that it was okay. It wasn't good enough. Don't settle. There's a different standard for these guys that you have to reach to win a title. It is Thursday. Addie Bates producing. Curtis Poindexter runs the board, meaning it's time for Are You Smarter Than Drake Toll? Curtis, are you ready?
18: Absolutely not.
14: Got a good one for you tonight. Curtis, what's the first category?
19: Science.
0: Ooh. Science!
14: In what direction do most cyclones whirl in the southern hemisphere?
18: Counterclockwise?
0: Were you science or were you scienced? Clockwise.
14: Drake got that one correct. That one is clockwise. But I love how Curtis actually knew what it was, though.
19: Music.
14: Ooh. In musical terms, what does da capo mean? I had a chameleon named DiCapo.
18: That's you.
14: DiCapo.
0: DiCapo means quiet.
14: It means from the beginning. From the beginning. Next category.
19: History.
14: Ooh. I didn't like that. What car did Chevrolet design the Camaro to compete with in 1966?
18: The Mustang, though.
14: Point Curtis.
0: Oh. Don't say Mustang.
14: Okay, well, one more.
19: Random.
14: Who wrote the novel Carrie in 1973?
18: My idea.
0: Curtis. Stephen King.
14: Oh, Drake, 2-1. 2-1.
19: Movies.
0: Movies.
14: Here we go. Who played weatherman Phil Connors in the movie Groundhog Day?
0: Curtis. Crotches. Crotch.
14: Here's a big old hint.
0: Kurt.
14: Him and I physically ran into each other whenever I was covering March Madness.
0: Yes.
14: Tapped me on the shoulder. He said, I'm sorry.
18: I still don't remember.
0: It's not William.
14: It's
0: somebody in a hurry. Bill Murray.
14: Drake won that. And it's proof that Curtis doesn't listen to when I tell stories.
18: What?
0: At the end of the game?
14: Yeah, do you want another question?
0: We should double the length of trivia next week. It's like a 2-minute game. We can play trivia the entire show.
18: Double the size, you dumb person.
14: Trivia last night, by the way, guys, was really difficult. It was super difficult.
0: Did you win?
14: No. But I did win a lot of stuff in the duck claw machine, so that's all that matters.
18: Automatic.
14: Still is.
0: The duck wanted those s'mores. Addie Bates produces. Curtis Poindexter runs the board. To Armin Williams, Bruce Gilbert, Colin Jones, and Ryan McGuire, thank you for giving me a job. That part is really fun. This has been and always will be 6 a.m. to 9 a.m. every single day. We'll see you tomorrow. Love ya. It's time for the fastest show in all of sports. Nick Costa is with You Better You Bet. 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

0: this world, there's one man who refuses to follow the script.
1: We have rules here, you know that. And if you don't follow the rules, then what are we?
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2: But it ain't about how hard you hit. 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
0: A man who rises above the ashes of hot takes.
3: What do you care what they say?
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3: It's just noise, man. You're really good at it. You might be great.
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5: 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And on this Thursday morning, the world of sports, as Alicia Keys would say, on fire. I didn't do a good job there. This sport is on fire. Good song. Not the best Alicia Keys song, but it is a good song. And we will get to, on this Thursday morning, all the big stories in the world of sports, including why we, collectively, you and I, everybody, we need to, even if he annoys us, even if you don't like him, we need to appreciate Aaron Rodgers while he is still playing. I will tell everybody how I'm betting the Western Conference Final in the NHL now that Vegas is up 1-0 in the series against Colorado. Carter Hart was great last night. I told you, if Vegas is going to win this series, it's going to be because Carter Hart's an absolute stud. He was last night for the Vegas Golden Knights. They're up 1-0 on Colorado. I'll tell you how I'm betting the rest of the series. And I am going to settle one of the dumbest sports debates in the history of sports debates. And there are many. But there is one that has been under my skin for a long, long time. And I've been scratching that patch of skin like it's eczema. And I'm ready. I'm ready today to settle the debate. I'll tell you what it is a little later in the program. Our bets for tonight will close the show, as per usual, in the final hour, in the power hour. The phone number, 310-840-4910. YouTube.com/@TheKostos, T-H-E-K-O-S-T-O-S, if you want to watch the show and see my, I'm a little ugly today, if I'm being honest, need a haircut. See my ugly face, and you can follow me on all social platforms, at TheKostos, T-H-E-K-O-S-T-O-S. But we officially begin, tremendous Sports Thursday edition of You Better You Bet, with the Empire striking back last night in Oklahoma City. The Thunder taking game two over the San Antonio Spurs, 122-113. The series now shifts back to San Antonio. And I want to start with this. This series with Oklahoma, and forget, not just the series, this conference finals so far, Game 1 and Game 2 in the West, Game 1 in the East with the Knicks and the Cavs. Did I mention I was there the other night? Did I mention it was great? It was really awesome. The basketball has been electric. It has been absolutely magnificent, absolutely sensational. The entertainment on a night-in, night-out basis, like, my wife hates me because I'm in ecstasy just watching hoops every single night. It has been tremendous. These games have been tremendous. Last night, no exception. a ridiculously well-played basketball game. And there are a lot of storylines to get to, and we will get to all of them. But just, like, if you love basketball, just like the sport, like, you enjoy watching people play basketball, you enjoy playing basketball yourself, I don't know how you're not having an absolute blast watching these games. The level of intensity and physicality, the shot making in this series with Oklahoma City and San Antonio is through the roof. And look, if we can call a spade, and I'm a Knicks fan about to say this. Now, Knicks-Cavs the other night was insanely dramatic. It was unquestionably a tremendous sporting event, like a grade A, S-tier sporting event. Knicks-Cavs game one a couple nights ago at Madison Square Garden. Like, there's no way, and look, I'm a Knicks fan. I was there. I loved it. There's no way that you can say Knicks, it's like they're almost like they're not even playing the same sport. Like, Knicks-Cavs was awesome because of the Knicks comeback at the end. But, you know, if we're going to be honest, it was basically Knicks are going to play bad for an extended stretch of time. Then the Cavs play worse for an extended stretch of time. The Cavaliers head coach, like, loses all brain activity and decides to take all his timeouts with him into game two, even though that's not how it works. And the Knicks end up winning the game in overtime. Was it a great game? Yes. Was it dramatic? Yes. Was it fun? You bet your ass it was. But I mean, are we at the level of basketball, Knicks-Cavs game one, as we've been with the Thunder and the Spurs these last couple games? It's preposterous. Like, it's actually ridiculous. The shot making, the strategy, the physicality. It is nothing short of awesome. Bodies flying everywhere. Players dropping like flies. We'll get into the injury situation in a little bit here, which obviously matters quite a bit as the series will go to San Antonio. I also just want to take a second. And, you know, like, I'm a Knicks fan, right? And I grew up despising Reggie Miller. I famously, or infamously, I don't know. I was at the Reggie Miller game, you know, when he scored 58 points in the final 3 seconds of 1995 in game one. I was there at the Garden with my mom, and actually my mom brought this up like yesterday because she knows I was at the game the other night. And she was like, hey, remember when we were at that game against Indiana? I'm like, do I remember? It's seared into my cortex. It's like in my nightmares. My mom made us leave before the game was over because we thought the Knicks were going to win to get on the Long Island Railroad to go home. I heard everybody booing and just like ran back through the tunnel, and Reggie Miller was at the free throw line about to put the Pacers up. Yeah, I remember. Thanks, Mom. Yeah, Ma, I remember. I remember when the Knicks lost to the Pacers. I remember. Trust me, I remember. I know Knicks fans hate Reggie Miller. It's whatever. Yeah, friendly rivalry at this point. Like, you know, this needs to be said. I think this is the best he's ever been calling games. He is tremendous on NBC. Tremendous. And my favorite Reggie Miller development, and I referenced this after game one, is like Victor Wembanyama will just do something, you know, that like no one else in the history of the sport can do. And Reggie, and I mean this as a compliment, instead of trying to give us the, well, let me tell you about Victor Wembanyama using the physics of his left arm and, you know, bending his elbow in such a certain way and using his height in a way like this is sports science. Reggie just does what we do when we're watching. He makes noises. And he laughs. Because not that it's like, you know, it's like, Eddie Murphy doing stand-up comedy. It's not funny like that. But you watch Wemby do some of these things, like when he misses a layup and then curls his arm around the basket like he's Mr. Fantastic and tips it back in or dunks it. What are you going to, there's no analysis needed. All you have to do is make noise. Like, all you have to do is laugh and everybody gets the point. So I did want to give Reggie his flowers because I do feel like he has added to the enjoyment of what has been a massively enjoyable series with Oklahoma City and San Antonio. Let's talk about the game and what happened. An exceptionally consequential game, as all games are at this point on the calendar. And I believe that any story coming out of last night, the story that needs to be told before any other coming out of game two of the Western Conference Final, is the story of Victor Wembanyama. So Victor Wembanyama has reached this point, right? And like, just consider this for a second. Think about, before I even say what I'm about to say, think about how you feel about Victor Wembanyama's performance last night. My senses, I'm not in your head to know, but my senses is that you were maybe at least a touch, at least a tad, if this were using a culinary example, a dollop, maybe a tad underwhelmed by what Victor Wembanyama did last night after what he did in game numero uno. Wemby last night, now, again, the emotion, perhaps a little underwhelmed. Perhaps you feel like Wemby could have done more for San Antonio. Maybe you feel like, I expected way better from Victor Wembanyama. He had 21 points, 17 rebounds, and 4 blocks. Like, he was ridiculously good. Ridiculously good. And I sequence it like that, and I phrase it like that, to get to the next point. Victor Wembanyama has entered a zone. Don't let me get in my zone. Shout out to Jay-Z. Victor Wembanyama has entered a zone where we don't just expect greatness. We are expecting to see things we've never seen on a nightly basis. And I don't mean that as a criticism of us. Like, we're human beings. Of course that's what we're going to expect. I'm not criticizing anybody. I'm watching the game thinking, hey, where's the half-court three-pointer? Where's, like, the Monstars, the dunk from the free-throw line? Like, he's Brent Barry in the dunk contest in the mid-90s. I'm expecting it, too. So I'm not criticizing anybody. I totally get it. Victor Wembanyama has entered this rarefied air of player where the expectation is, right, wrong, or indifferent, and honestly, I think we're on the right side of it, where we are expecting him maybe not to throw up 41 and 24 like he did in game one. Maybe that's not what it's going to be, but we're expecting fireworks every single time this dude gets on the court, right? So, if we are expecting that, and I believe that we collectively are, don't you think the Thunder are expecting it? Or the Blazers are expecting it? Or the Timberwolves are expecting it? Or the Cavs or the Knicks will expect it in the NBA Finals if and when San Antonio gets there? Last night in game number two, Thunder head coach Mark Daigneault, I believe, and this is, you know, maybe we should have criticized him more coming out of game one. He's earned so much equity after winning the title last year. He's such a good coach. But in retrospect, the decision to have, like, listen, we killed Kenny Atkinson yesterday on the show, right? For not a really obvious thing. Hey, Kenny, call your timeouts, right? Like, don't let Jalen Brunson flambe James Harden. In retrospect, it is a little silly. Silly is putting it lightly, that Mark Daigneault decided to put 6'5" Alex Caruso on 7'4" Victor Wembanyama for a lot of game one. Right? It's a little silly in retrospect. And the adjustment was literally like, oh, we have this huge 7-footer with tons of muscle in Isaiah Hartenstein. Let's let Isaiah Hartenstein beat the piss out of Victor Wembanyama instead of Wemby being a foot taller than the guy that's guarding him. It's a great adjustment. Makes a ton of sense. Like, you don't have to be X's and O's basketball expert to know the guy with muscle that's 7 feet maybe has a better chance of defending the guy, the alien, that's 7'4", as opposed to the guy that's 6'5". It's like simple physics, physiology, and mathematics. You don't have to have a math degree to know that, right? So here's Isaiah Hartenstein on Victor Wembanyama. Now, it's one thing just to say it. okay, we're going to put the guy that's 7 foot on the alien. Okay, good. Like, Wemby's five, and Hartenstein's a good player. And he's an old Nick, and I love him. I think he's great. Victor Wembanyama is 50 times better than Hartenstein. Not an insult to Hartenstein. He was really good. But he's not Wemby, obviously. And if it's just going to be Hartenstein on Wemby, Wemby's going to torch him. Torch him. Like, that's going to be like the tall people equivalent of Brunson on Harden. If it's just straight up ethical basketball, Isaiah Hartenstein trying to guard Victor Wembanyama. So then what do the Thunder do? We're going to get in the mud. Yeah? Oh yeah, Victor? Like, you think you're going to roll out of bed and drop 40 on that ass? No way. Absolutely not. So Isaiah Hartenstein is fouling the you-know-what out of Victor Wembanyama. And I see on social media, everybody's furious about this. Do you see what's happening? And NBC, and like, I don't blame them for it. I'm going to defend SGA in a little bit here, which is I don't really want to do, but I think I will. NBC is showing it throughout the game last night. I don't blame them. I would do the same thing if I were them. It's a huge storyline. It's a massive, massive, massive storyline. What do you expect the Thunder to do? If you were the Oklahoma City Thunder, if you were Mark Daigneault, if you're the coaching staff, if you're Sam Presti, if you're these players, what do you do if you're them? Do you let this freak, and I mean that in a good way, not like freak someone like the bearded lady at the circus, do you let this freak show end your season, end your potential dynasty, and I'm getting ahead of myself a little bit, but I'm playing it out, right? Do you let that happen, or do you try to exhaust every opportunity and push every button and pull every lever before you lose? Like, if you're Oklahoma City and you're going to lose to this dude, you make him earn it. You make him earn it. You don't put Alex Caruso on him. And, like, Caruso's awesome. You can make the case he's been the best Thunder player in the first two games of the series. Also, he's a foot shorter than Victor Wembanyama. He can't guard him. Not an insult to Caruso. He's not as tall as he is. Take this to somebody short. Like, height matters. It just does. It does. Especially in an instance like this. So, of course, the Thunder are going to rough up Victor Wembanyama. Now, go back to what I was saying about the expectations for Wemby. Wemby's now in this rarefied air where we are expecting him to be, I'll evoke the name, like Jordan. Where we watch these games now, and it's like, what's this guy going to do? He's in, like, the Shaquille O'Neal zone. He's in.

0: He's hooking Wemby. Why is he doing that? It's not right.
1: Guess what, everybody? I hate to be the one to, and like, you know, I was going to use the word that rhymes with my first name that starts with D. It's a little harsh. I think I'm a really nice guy. I think people would say that, people that know me, that I mean well and I'm a nice guy. I don't like to be the messenger of things like this. Like, it doesn't give me satisfaction to say this. Like, life isn't fair. Like, it just isn't. And the thought of, well, they have to play by the rules. But you can't do this. It's not fair. It's not right. Grow up. Sorry. I'm not trying to be an a-hole when I say that. Grow up. Grow up. Because if you're the Thunder and you try and play this a different way, like, I don't know if you're definitely going to lose, but you probably are going to lose. So of course this is how they're going to play it. Of course Isaiah Hartenstein's going to bang on Wemby down low, and he's going to hook Wemby and he's going to pull. Of course, because what happens if he doesn't? They're going to lose. And the officials have to give some latitude. They have to. Because Wemby's like Shaq. Like, that's where we're at. I know he's 22. I get it. He's in the Shaq zone. I'm not saying he'll be as good as Shaq when it's all said and done. I'm certainly not saying he'll, I mean, he could be the best player of all time. It's in the range of outcomes. He's like in the MJ zone at this point. No? Am I saying something that's incorrect? And what a shame it is that coming out of this wonderful basketball game last night, which is like a carefully choreographed and stylistic and beautiful car crash of a game, people are just talking about the officiating. What a shame. Like, what a shame. What a shame. Also, and I understand, I know SGA flops. I get it. I know. But this idea don't you understand? Like, Stephon Castle is basically trying to put Shai Gilgeous-Alexander in the Fujiwara armbar on every possession. Shai is constantly getting fouled. And I don't say this to be like, oh, I can't believe they're not calling more. No! Shai's like the second or third best player in the world. He's the reigning finals MVP. He's the reigning defending two-time regular season MVP. He's unbelievable. Like, if you don't foul him, if you don't double him, what do you think is going to happen? He's going to score 40. He's awesome. Of course that's what you do. Ethical basketball. Miss me with this crap. Sorry. Like, the point is to win. Life's not fair. And in life, you know, if someone's cutting a corner and you can cut the corner, you know, you can say, well, I'm just going to do it right. What happens if you lose? I think about stuff like this. I'm raising a child. My daughter's 2. When she gets older, what do I say to her? I want her to win. I don't want her to be a terrible person. Like, what are you supposed to do in this spot? If you're the Thunder, you just lose? If you're the Spurs, you just lose? You let Shai Gilgeous-Alexander destroy you? You let that happen? Really? Like, you're the Knicks in 93, and I know they lost. You're just going to let Jordan kill you? You're playing the Shaq Lakers? Like, they're good enough to beat you because they got Kobe also. You're gonna let Shaq go for 40 and 20 every game? Really? Come on. Like, stop it. Just, like, be realistic. Be realistic. And this is not just sports. This is life. Like, be realistic about life. And, like, what you would do if you were them. Because, like, it's such a great game, and it's such a great series. And there's so much more we have to get to. It's like a sin, a sports sin, that we wake up on Thursday morning and people want to talk about the officiating and are they too tough on Victor Wembanyama? By the way, I'm going to say, because, you know, it's 23 past the hour, right? We need to take a break. So we're going to take a break. And on the other side, we're going to talk about J-Dub, another hamstring injury. This guy gets more hamstring injuries than my daughter gets colds. My daughter's 2. We'll talk about Dylan Harper. We'll talk about how this series is going to progress moving forward.

0: We'll get to Shai Gilgeous-Alexander. And I am also going to, you know what? I'm going to credit myself for a second. I have solved the problem for the Spurs. If you're San Antonio and you don't want this to continue with Victor Wembanyama, I have a way for them to try and solve this that they haven't attempted yet. And it's really freaking obvious. And I'm going to tell you what it is. And we'll continue breaking down this epic Western Conference final next on a Thursday. Nick Kostos and you on Westwood One Sports.
1: 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Series split 1-1 headed to San Antonio. Will Wemby or SGA take the edge in Game 3? We'll find out tomorrow night. 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

0: Kane waiting. The action begins as the clock hits 10. Gilgeous Alexander on the attack. Pulls back. And hits.
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2: Mike Tirico with the call last night on NBC. That the bucket that basically put the game away for Oklahoma City. The Spurs had cut it to 118-113. Maybe comeback in the books. 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Before we talk about Shai Gilgeous-Alexander and his performance last night, I have the solution to the Spurs, for the Spurs, on how to solve this Victor Wembanyama problem. Because it's true, right? And I defended Oklahoma City. Like, of course they're going to do that. I would do the same thing if I were them. You would do the same thing if you were them. So now we can have the conversation. All right, we understand why the Thunder are doing what they're doing. Now, what is San Antonio's recourse for all of it? What do the Spurs do now? If you're Mitch Johnson, R.C. Buford, Greg Popovich, who's obviously still involved with the Spurs, and your best player is getting fouled constantly, getting the crap kicked out of him on every possession, what do you do? The problem for the Spurs and Wemby specifically, just him individually, is that Wemby has already done something about this. You know, when he elbowed Nadas Reed in the throat, like he's Chris Jericho in AEW doing the Judas effect. So Wemby can't do it. Like, Wemby can't be the one that does it. We talked about this on the show. Justin Termini, he'll join us later from NBA Radio. I talked about this with him, whatever that was, after was that last week, I don't know, 2 weeks ago, it all blends together. When Wemby elbowed Nadas Reed in the throat. We said it then. I'll say it again now. What is stopping the Spurs from putting Kelly Olynyk or Bismack Biyombo into the game to hack the hell out of Shai Gilgeous-Alexander? To hack the hell out of Alex Caruso? To put these guys on their asses? What's stopping them from doing it? If you're the Spurs, don't you kind of need someone to protect Wembanyama? Don't you need your enforcer? Your Charles Oakley? Your Ty Domi? Whatever sport you want to talk about? Graham Lloyd charging out of the bullpen to beat the crap out of Armando Benitez after he pegs Tino Martinez between the shoulder blades? You're just going to let this happen? Like, that's what this is going to be? Or do you fight back? Because look, I have told you, I believe the Thunder are justified in doing what they're doing to Wemby. But then that means that the Spurs are justified in what they do next. And I'm not insinuating that they try and hurt, like, a player on OKC. You know, there's a video, you could say, of Chet Holmgren stepping on Wemby's ankle. I'm not condoning that. If I'm the Spurs, I'm putting Bismack Biyombo into the game to give Chet Holmgren, and I'm being a little facetious here, the JBL, Bill Laimbeer, Kevin McHale clothesline from hell. Remember when, like, Kelly Olynyk, like, broke Kevin Love's arm? Like, literally put him in an arm bar during a playoff game? Why can't Kelly Olynyk get in the game and rough somebody up? And again, I want to be clear. I am not saying that I want somebody to get hurt. I'm saying this for dramatic effect, for entertainment. But you have to do something about it. That's the next move here. You dust, like the Bulls did with JoJo English back in the day. That those dirty SOBs, and yes, I'm a Knicks fan saying that. It doesn't have to be a clothesline. I'm saying that for dramatic effect, just to be clear. I don't want anybody to get hurt. But there needs to be, if there's going to be a level of physicality that's in a gray area with Wemby, then the Spurs have to give it back. They have to protect him. You have to. You can't let that happen because you lost last night. You have to do something about it. You better you bet on this Thursday. Nick Costos and you on Westwood One Sports. How about Shea Gilgeous-Alexander last night? Give credit to Shea. Also, you know, he's not the best quote. He's not the best press conference. But I feel like he almost always tells the truth, like one way or another, like he or whatever he believes his truth to be. And I give him a lot of credit for that. Shea coming out of game one, like, listen, like we all know he didn't play well. Like Kenny Atkinson, Cavs lose game one. Kenny Atkinson's like, yeah, I have no issues with anything I did. Really? You don't? Are you dumb? And I'm not saying he's dumb, but are you lying? Like one of two things is true, dumb or lying. I'm guessing he's lying because there's no way he's dumb gotten to where he is, right? He's either dumb or he's lying. Shea Gilgeous-Alexander doesn't, after game one, say, yeah, I don't have to change anything. He knows he didn't play well. He said it. And he said, you know, something that he has to augment in his game is when there's a long layoff, which like the Thunder have had lots of because they destroy teams. They've been destroying some teams. We didn't see it throughout the entire postseason last year, but certainly after the first round leading into game one against the Nuggets in round two. Think about game one against the Lakers. He didn't play great in that game. They won. He didn't play great after a long layoff after they destroyed the Suns in round one. He knows he's got to be better with that. And he knew he had to be better last night. And he was. 12 of 24 from the field, 30 points, 9 assists. Now, I'm not going to get shaken off of what I said after game one. Like, the best player in this series is Victor Wembanyama. He is. And that's not an insult to Shea Gilgeous-Alexander to say that. Victor Wembanyama, unlike Shea, is 7'4", and you can't teach that. If Shea were 7'4", we'd probably say the same thing. Like, it's nothing to do with skill, it has to do with height. So Wemby's the best player in the series. But with that said, we can't let, and I can't let, that fact cloud how good and make us forget how good SGA is. Because we call Wemby like he's an alien, right? If we're going to use like 80s action movies, Wemby's alien and SGA is the Terminator. Like that scene in The Terminator when they show you what's happening inside Arnold's brain, right? When he's assessing everything that's happening in the bar. Like SGA is like a cyborg. Like, I think properly assessed what he needed to do last night. And you can see, like, when Wemby's down low, he's not doing the stuff he does when they're playing a team, not the Spurs. He's very aware of Wemby's presence. I don't think he's looking to really get into it with Wemby or, like, get down low and risk getting rejected. So he's augmented his game a little bit, but with a ton of success. He was great last night. Great passing the ball. Great shooting the ball. So a ton of credit to Shea Gilgeous-Alexander. I thought he was great last night. Caruso was great last night for the Thunder, yet again. And he's been their best player through two games. Cason Wallace making big shots. Jared McCain making big shots. What's Daryl Morey doing right now? OKC's depth is ridiculous. And we've talked about that for a long, long time. And if these injuries hold up, Jalen Williams, J-Dub, plays 7 minutes in the game, has to leave. We see the video shot of him walking into the locker room with ice on his left hamstring. Like, it's kind of becoming, it's not funny, but it's kind of becoming like what are you supposed to do other than laugh at this point? He can't stay on the court. So he's got a hamstring issue. In a devastating blow for the San Antonio Spurs, Dylan Harper plays only 25 minutes in the game and has to leave, apparently also with a hamstring injury. We don't know the severity. Like, my guess, I don't know. There's been no reporting. Are we going to see Jalen Williams the rest of the series? Like, they're just going to play him in game three as another hamstring injury? Seems bad. And the fact that Dylan Harper couldn't continue, like, maybe this is an OG Anunoby thing. Like, OG missed a couple games. Like, do you think Dylan Harper's going to play in game three? Seems unlikely. I'm not saying it's definite, but feels unlikely, right? And then there's De'Aaron Fox, who hasn't played the first two games of the series. And for as good as Stephon Castle is, and he's marvelous. He's exceptional. And his dunk over Isaiah Hartenstein last night is one of the great in-game playoff dunks ever. He's great. 9 turnovers. Like, the whole thing with the Spurs, and you could say this about so many teams in NBA history that incur injuries in the playoffs, but it's the three guards, right, and Wemby. And obviously you have ancillary pieces in Vassell and Keldon Johnson, the sixth man of the year, Champagne, et cetera, right? And I know that. But it's Castle, Harper, Fox, and Wemby. And right now, two of those four are hurt for San Antonio. I don't know if Fox is going to play in game 3. Maybe. I think probably. Betting market, for me, when I look at it with the Thunder as a very small favorite, a 1-point favorite, that to me is like a De'Aaron Fox is playing point spread, if we're assuming Harper's not. We have no idea. The Spurs are excellent. They are. They have an embarrassment of riches as far as roster depth goes. But not like Oklahoma City's. Oklahoma City can withstand the loss of Jalen Williams if the Spurs are going to have guys out also. Now, fully healthy San Antonio, which they're not, but fully healthy San Antonio against OKC without J-Dub, I like the Spurs if that's going to be the case. So maybe that's the parlay that hits. J-Dub's out, Dylan Harper's ready to go, Fox is back, and then San Antonio's cooking with gas. But we have no idea what this is going to look like, right? So what I'm saying now is, until we get word on the severity or lack thereof of these injuries, advantage Thunder, right? Someone argue against that. Tell me I'm wrong. As of right now, I've not bet the game yet. I like the Thunder in game 3. I'm going to assume that Harper's out, and I'm going to assume that J-Dub's out. And I think the Thunder are more equipped to survive a situation like that, even on the road, than the Spurs are. Now, do I say that with extreme confidence? No. Do I like to bet? Yes. Yes, I do. So I like the Thunder a little bit right now in game 3, and we'll see what happens. Maybe we'll get injury reporting during the show today. Obviously, we will bring it to you when and if we get it. Last note here. Do I have time to do this here? Maybe not. We'll squeeze it in here. So you know, I've never, and I'm still not, I'm not, I will not say it, not yet. I've never said that the New York Knicks will win the NBA championship. But I have upgraded, like a player getting upgraded from questionable to probable. I have upgraded the Knicks from 0% to win the NBA finals to more than 0%. Now, I don't know what that is, but look, if they're they can win, but let's be real. Take fandom out of the equation. Let's just have a basketball conversation. They will be underdogs against either Oklahoma City or San Antonio in the finals. Assuming health. This series is a war with OKC and San Antonio. 94 feet of mayhem. Bodies being thrown around haphazardly. Reckless in a good way. J-Dub's got another hammy. Dylan Harper's got a hammy. Fox is battling an injury. The Knicks are healthy. Right now, things can change. Things can change in a New York minute, literally and figuratively. Tonight in game 2, things can change. I hope they don't, but they could. Just saying. Is it all starting to come up Knicks? Is it all starting to come up Knicks? Take a break. On the other side, I know that you don't like Aaron Rodgers. Or I shouldn't say definitely. Most people don't like Aaron Rodgers. I think that's fair to say. I'm going to tell you why we need to put all the feelings aside and enjoy the quarterback Aaron Rodgers next.
3: Aaron Rodgers says, this season, is his last.
4: Yes, this is it. Yeah.
3: Will Rodgers go out like John Elway and Peyton Manning did with a Lombardi trophy in his hands? Westwood One Sports.
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12: Giants now have number 5, and they have number 10. 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I didn't want Jeremiah Love. I want Caleb Downs more than anything. Like, I was 9 years old, and I wanted the PlayStation 2. That's how badly I want Caleb Downs.
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26: 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There you have it. Aaron Rodgers doing, well, I guess what would be the more Rodgers thing? To kind of drag it out the entire season, will he or won't he retire? Or announce before the year he's retiring, so now there's a retirement tour. I'm not sure, honestly. So when Rodgers said that yesterday and I first saw it, and, you know, I have to remain consistent here, because I've been saying all offseason that I don't believe the Pittsburgh Steelers should have brought him back. And that I think their plan of McCarthy and Rodgers in 2026 is insane. And they can't win the Super Bowl, so what's the point? That's all true. I believe it, and I'm not backing off any of it. But what I am now going to do, and what I would like for you to do also, and for you, it may be more than just those feelings on 2026. It may be that you dislike him because of the drama that he's gotten into on and off the field. You dislike what he said about COVID vaccines, what he said about politics, the darkness retreats, the ayahuasca, and him saying he doesn't like, you know, the drama is like a Kardashian or a Jenner saying they don't like the spotlight. Like, no one believes you, dude. I have said throughout the years, and let's just use the months here on this time slot on Westwood One Sports. I'm never going to try and change your mind if you don't like him. That's your business if you don't like him. And it's fine. It doesn't impact me at all. I don't care. But whether you like him or not personally, whether or not you think he's still got it in 2026 as an NFL starting quarterback, it's not that it doesn't matter. But I think that we need to view this season with Rodgers through a different prism. He is one of the greatest quarterbacks in the history of the National Football League. He will go to Canton on the first ballot. In my estimation, and as you know, I'm somewhat of a football historian, I believe he is one of the seven best quarterbacks of the Super Bowl era. Brady, Montana, Mahomes, Peyton, Marino, Elway, Rodgers. On a later edition of the show, as we kind of move into the season, I will give you a firm ranking on that, how I would slot them. But Rodgers is in that top, Steve Young and Brett Favre outside that top seven, even if I love Steve Young. Rodgers is one of the seven best quarterbacks of the Super Bowl era. He authored what I believe is the greatest game I've ever seen a quarterback play. Divisional round following the 2010 season in Atlanta, 31 of 35, just annihilated the Falcons, who were the one seed in that game, en route to a Super Bowl championship. You need to appreciate the quarterback this season. You don't have to appreciate the man. You don't have to appreciate what he does off the field. But you need to appreciate who he is as a quarterback in this, his final season. And I truly hope that you are able to do that. Hour one done, hour two for you coming up on the other side. I will settle one of the dumbest debates in all of sports to start hour number two.
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0: It's 9 a.m. here at Sports Radio Pensacola 99.1 FM. Welcome back into the glass half full. Happy to be with you here on this Thursday. If you would like to be a part of the show, 850-623-1330. Again, that is 850-623-1330. Lots to talk about on today's show. 100 days away from the start of college football season. We're going to talk a little college football. We're also going to talk a little bit of just about everything happening in the world of sports right now. So we'll have you covered on all of that coming up over the course of the next hour. And like I said, if you want to be a part of it, you definitely can jump in. 850-623-1330. Again, that is 850-623-1330. Do want to start, though, with our very own UWF Argos. How about those Argos, man? Baseball going out hard in Division II, right? Division, this is their last year with Division II. They'll be bumped up to Division I next year when they start the season. And, man, they are playing at an extremely high level right now. Coach Mike Jeffcoat has that team playing really, really, really good baseball right now. As a matter of fact, they are two wins away from being in the NCAA Division II World Series. So they're playing in a super regional. They're going to be playing in the South Super Regional. They're going to be hosting the South Super Regional, and they're going to be welcoming in the two seed Tampa. So University of Tampa going to be coming into Jim Spooner Field starting today is when that series is going to get started. 6 o'clock is first pitch tonight. You know, it is, looks like it's going to be a lot of fun. So 6 o'clock on tonight, and then 6 o'clock tomorrow night. And then we'll have 2 o'clock on the afternoon on Saturday at Jim Spooner Field. It's a best of three series, so Saturday may not be necessary, just depending on what happens tonight and tomorrow night. But man, I'm telling you, you look back at the run they've had so far. You look at the Gulf South Conference Championship. They, you know, blew through everybody there. 8-1 win over Mississippi College. Beat Lee by 12-1. Closed that one out in 7 innings. They had the mercy rule them in that game. Let's see. 2-1 win over Delta State in the championship game. Then they beat Edward Waters 16-6 in the South region. And took care of Delta State 11-5, 6-4 win over Lee, another 2-0 win over Lee. And now here they are with the best of three series against Tampa getting started, like I said, this evening at 6 o'clock. It is definitely going to be a big-time series. So let's pack out Jim Spooner Field. Let's, you know, let those Argos know that Argo Nation is fully behind them on this. And we support them and have their back as they look to close out the season against Tampa at Jim Spooner Field before heading over to Cary, North Carolina to take on teams inside the NCAA Division II World Series. So UWF got a great shot at possibly bringing home some hardware for this baseball season. So definitely need to cheer them on. Again, first pitch for tonight, 6 o'clock. First pitch tomorrow night, 6 o'clock. And then it'll be a 2 o'clock first pitch coming up on Saturday. Like I mentioned, we are 100 days away from the start of the college football season. And, of course, when that season gets started, UWF will be a Division I football team. So it is definitely going to be it's going to be fun to see that play out, but it's also going to be fun to see maybe some other things play out over the world of college football. First and foremost, we got to address something. He's back. Coach Ed Orgeron is back on the LSU coaching staff. He is going to be a part of Lane Kiffin's staff there in LSU. And it's definitely interesting. He's going to be a special assistant to recruiting and defense. So really kind of just going to, you know, help with recruiting and then maybe help out with some defensive, you know, coaching as well. But this is good for LSU from the recruiting standpoint, right? You know, Ed Orgeron will happily tell you the story of how he met Pete Carroll when Pete Carroll took the job at USC and basically how he became the only assistant coach that Pete Carroll carried over from when he took over at USC because Ed Orgeron kept going out on the road, kept recruiting for his team, kept making sure that guys that were committed to USC would stay committed to USC and then bring new guys into the fold as well. Ed Orgeron has never, in all the shortcomings you could probably come up with for him as a coach, he is recruiting is not one of them. He has always been a strong recruiter. So I think the fact that he is going to be a part of the recruiting for LSU, I think that is definitely good news if you're a Bayou Bengal. I think, you know, having his, you know, words of wisdom on the defensive side of things as well, he's going to be able to help some guys out and kind of maybe, you know, be that mentor, be kind of one of those assistant coaches that can really kind of bring the best out of players. I think he has that capability. You know, he's just one of those kind of, if you've ever been in the same room as Ed Orgeron, you know, he just kind of has like this, it's not like Nick Saban, right? Nick Saban walks in a room, you know, Nick Saban is in that room. Ed Orgeron walks into that room, it's more like a fun uncle is there. That's what I would compare it to. Very, very much like a fun uncle is in the room. But a fun uncle that you respect, and if he's trying to teach you something or talk to you about something, then you're going to be able to get it. So I think that that's going to be a big boost to LSU in recruiting. But also I think it's going to be a big boost for them as far as just, you know, him being somebody that can just, you know, relate to the players, because players loved him, right? When he was there at LSU as the head coach, players loved him. He's got this certain charisma to him that players are just drawn to. People are just drawn to. So I definitely think bringing him back in was a very, very smart decision by Lane Kiffin, and I think it's going to pay off big time. And I think it's going to pay off for Ed Orgeron too, because Coach O wants to be back in coaching. He wants a coaching job. He wants another shot at being, you know, eventually maybe a defensive coordinator and then a head coach again. So we'll see what happens. But man, yeah, I think this is big for LSU. So get used to hearing "Go Tigers" again, because that's going to be happening quite a lot.
1: I tell you what, man. Me and Lane, we went down there. We got the chicken on a stick. And, you know, when we was walking out, they told us to go Tigers.
0: That hurts to do. I can't do it. It's a good thing that that's like his normal voice, because I couldn't imagine doing that voice every day. That's rough. Tom Moore, returning to Iowa at 87 as a senior consultant. So the Iowa Hawkeyes announced that they're hiring a former player and longtime assistant, Tom Moore, who is going to be coming back to be an offensive advisor on the staff at the age of 87. Get this. He played in the Rose Bowl in 1958. So that's some news there from Iowa. Just some other news from around the world of college football. Definitely looking forward to this game. This is going to be interesting. Syracuse and Wake Forest going to be starting off the 2020 season against each other with a game. And that's not the interesting thing. The interesting thing is that it's going to be in Toronto, right? I know we had the game in Dublin. You know, we've had games in Dublin and things like that, but this is going to be the first time it's going to be in Toronto. So week zero in 2027 will be in Toronto, and that should be an interesting game. It's either going to be August 28th or 29th. The date is not firmly set just yet. It looks like it will be nationally televised on either ABC or ESPN. So basically Disney is going to have the broadcast rights for it, and it'll be August 28th to 29th. It's interesting that these are the two teams that were picked. You know, just it's two programs that I just find it interesting that when we have these games, and maybe these bigger schools, these more Power Four schools, these, you know, elite Power Four schools, if you will, the Georgias, the Alabamas, the Ohio States, maybe they just don't want to travel international for a game. Maybe the NCAA has reached out to them to try to see if that's what they would want to do, and they have no interest in it. Maybe that's why we end up with games like a Wake Forest, Syracuse. Now, no offense to Syracuse fans or Wake Forest fans, but I mean, I'm just saying, you know, a game in Toronto between Wake Forest and Syracuse, okay, not bad, not bad. But think about if you had like an Ohio State versus Texas A&M game in Toronto. Suddenly, that's a whole different picture. So that's one thing I'm very curious to see is at some point, does the NCAA start trying to plan bigger games for these international matchups? Do they start trying to put bigger games on week zero? Would teams be okay with that? I tend to think that they probably wouldn't be, right? I really don't think they would be. So we'll see what happens. But, man, it's interesting to see that as we continue to grow, Major League Baseball, you know, starts off the season. What are they started off over in Korea, right? You know, the NBA is starting to look more and more to possibly having some international matchups outside of, obviously, Canada, where, you know, the Raptors play. You know, that's they already technically have international play, but they're looking to open it up, maybe going over and having a game in Japan or something like that. The NFL just announced, was it yesterday or the day before? They announced that they're actually going to be expanding to, what is it now, 10 games in the regular season that will be international games. And oh, by the way, teams won't be able to hold their home games anymore. So previously, NFL teams could hold two games. They could go to the NFL and say, yeah, okay, these are the two games we don't want to be international. We want these to actually be in our home stadium. Now teams aren't going to be able to do that. They're going to have to, if the NFL says, hey, we're putting this game as an international game, they just have to go with it. If they're the home team, they can't sit there and say, no, well, hang on, let's do this game instead because we want to put that game on a hold. So it's played in our actual stadium here in the United States. They can't do that anymore now with 10 games being international games. And I will caution the NFL, you got to be careful with how many international games you start throwing in there. Because it will start to affect ratings and things like that. Because, again, a lot of these games, some of these games that are in, like, Ireland or England or wherever over in the UK, man, they're at, like, 7:30 in the morning on a Sunday. People are up at 7:30 in the morning on Sunday to probably get ready and go to church, and usually not much else unless they're getting ready to go to work. So I would caution the NFL, you gotta be careful. You don't want to overdo it on international games because international games will hurt the overall viewing of the NFL. Because, again, when you have games that start at 7:30 in the morning, not a lot of people are tuning in. When you have games that are maybe played in a country where it's going to be super late at night, not a lot of teams are going to be tuning in, especially if it's on like a Thursday night. Or a Sunday night game, or even a Monday night game, it's not going to happen. People got to get up and go to work the next day, so they're going to not stay up late for that game. So that's definitely going to affect your viewing numbers. So you got to be careful if you're the NFL. But I do think that it's going to be interesting to see as we see these professional leagues spread out into the international market more and start going into newer country, how college football follows suits with their international game, right? Because those games started with Dublin, right? Florida State, Georgia Tech a couple of years ago. That was a great game. Back in Dublin again this past season. You know, and it's going to continue to go on and on and on. Eventually, the college football realm will have to expand to other markets as well, outside of Toronto and where they've already been inside the UK. So does that mean a college football game in Mexico City, right? Does that mean a college football game in Australia like we're going to have with the NFL? Do they follow kind of the same model of the NFL and go to these same areas because maybe they can reach out to the NFL and say, hey, give us a little guidance, give us a little help on this. I don't know. It'll be interesting to see how that continues to develop as college football continues to look into those international markets. It's the glass half full right here on Sports Radio Pensacola 99.1 FM. Welcome back in. If you're just now tuning in, you can be a part of the show, 850-623-1330, 850-623-1330. A couple of coaches getting some extensions in the world of college football. Jeff Brohm at Louisville, he's getting an extension there. Looks like after winning 28 games in three seasons, that's pretty good, by the way, he is going to get an extension. And the Louisville spoke on this. They said this extension reflects the dedication and commitment of our players and staff And that is what Brom had to say about that extension there. The parameters of the deal, basically all I have here is that it'll keep him through 2033. So he is locked in until 2033. Kalen DeBoer in Alabama, they reach an extension as well. It's a seven-year extension. That is per Adam Schefter. DeBoer was already under contract through 2031, so this will push him through 2038. This is agreeing to that eight-year contract that he was hired on in 2024. So he had an eight-year contract initially when he was hired. He's coached 2 years of that eight-year contract. They've now already expanded it by 7 years, so he'll be there through 2038. And he'll now add two more years to that deal. So he'll be there for quite some time. Looks like the average value of that deal, about $12.5 million. So he's definitely getting paid. And again, to the people that say Kalen DeBoer is not getting the job done at Alabama, I beg to differ. He's 20-8 in two seasons. I'll say that again. 20-8 in two seasons. He's lost eight games over the course of two seasons. Four or five of those games were in year one. What'd they lose, two or three last year? Had to have been. They finished, 10-2 in the regular season. Lost to Indiana in the Rose Bowl. So, yeah. Five of those eight losses he has came from year one. He changed the dynamic of that stat in year two by going 10-2. Ultimately losing in the college football playoff, but still. I think Kalen DeBoer is doing a great job with Alabama, and I think there's just a lot of people out there that, let's be honest, you don't like him because he's not Nick Saban. You do not like him because he is not Nick Saban. That is the only reason you are not a fan of Kalen DeBoer, because he's producing on the field. The team's winning. The team's getting into the college football playoff. Have they won a championship yet? No, not yet. But if you follow the trajectory of where he's been and what he's doing at Alabama, it's only a matter of time. This is a man that had Washington in the college football playoff championship game. You don't think he can't get Alabama there? Come on. Come on. Let's be smarter than that. Sonny Dykes also getting an extension there at TCU. He's had back-to-back 9-4 seasons. And 36-17 in his 4 years there with the Horned Frog. So he's going to be getting that extension, and that is definitely going to be big for him for sure. Also, coming up this year, how about this? It's exciting. The Pac-12 is going to be back. That's right. The Pac-12 relaunches some of the members from it. Oregon State, Washington State, Boise State, Colorado State, Fresno State, San Diego State, Texas State, and Utah State. They might as well call it the Pac State. Every team in there's got state in their name. Good Lord. But

0: I get nothing from any of them. So we'll see what happens, but it will be cool to see the Pac-12 back out there again. We'll be able to get some Pac-12 after dark. Maybe those games will continue to be just as wild as they were previously. Dante Moore in Oregon, they're getting ready to obviously run it back one more year, and I think Dante Moore is going to be very critical to this Oregon team and the success that they're able to have in 2026. If he is putting on a great show, then I think Oregon will probably be just fine. But if he struggles, maybe if there's some problems, maybe if there's an injury, something along those lines, then that could be a bad thing for Oregon. Because I don't know if Dylan Raiola works at Nebraska. I don't know if he works at Oregon. It's a different animal. It's a different system. It's a different scheme. So we'll see what happens there. Let's see. Arch Manning in Texas. Talked about them a little bit yesterday when we did our SEC power rankings. Had them at number one. You add Will Muschamp in as the defensive coordinator. You bring in the talent that they have on defense. You bring in a guy like Cam Coleman to be your number one receiver on offense. So you're giving Arch Manning a big physical wide receiver to throw the football up to. I think Texas is going to be just fine heading into 2026. That is for sure. We are up against the break. I see that now. So let's go ahead and take that time out. When we come back, we'll have more of the glass half full right after this.
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0: It's 925 here at Sports Radio Pensacola, 99.1 FM. Welcome back into The Glass Half Full. I am Jordan Glass. You can join in on the show today at 850-623-1330. Again, that number, 850-623-1330. College basketball looks like it could be getting a new in-season tournament. It would be called, it would be called the Diamond Cup. That's the name of it, and basically it would feature blue bloods of college basketball. So you're looking at teams like Kentucky, UNC, Kansas, Michigan, UConn. All of those are in discussions right now to be a part of this in-season tournament. We have so many of these tournaments that happen throughout the season, and I think, look, I'm a fan of it. I think it's a fun way to have games for the college basketball side of things. You know, it's a great way to just kind of, you know, it can kind of break up the monotony of just having one game right after the other, one game right after the other. So usually, you know, early in the season before we get fully into conference play and things like that, you know, we'll have these tournaments. There's one in like the Bahamas, right? There's, you know, several other, and it looks like this one is going to be added. It looks like the proposal currently is in the latter planning stages of just kind of trying to plan the teams that might be in it. They want it to be an 8-team pool play event called the Diamond Cup that would debut not this season, but next season in the 27-28 year for men's basketball. If it comes together as designed, the Diamond Cup will be a blue blood laden and in addition to the Players Era Tournament, bolster the mainstream appeal of college basketball opening month in a way that's never been done before. And I'm going to be honest with you. I think it's a great idea. Because a lot of times some of these schools that we just named off here, we'll see them go into some of these tournaments and it's very unevenly matched for these tournaments, right? It is very much a situation where, you know, you'll have a Duke or you'll have a Kentucky or a UNC or a UConn or an Indiana or somebody like that. And they'll be very overmatched against whatever opponents they're facing in that, you know, tournament or classic or however they're referred to. And ultimately what that leads to is them pretty much blowing through everybody else that's there. And then they go on and win that tournament and continue on through the season. This one be a little tougher, right? You're putting a bunch of blue bloods in there. You're putting a bunch of Elite Eight, Sweet 16, Final Four caliber teams in there with Kansas, with UConn, with Indiana, with Michigan, the team that just won the Natty this past year, Arizona, UK, UNC, Gonzaga. I'm sure you could probably throw Florida in that mix as well. Get Florida in there. Several other teams now that Will Wade is back at LSU. Maybe that could be interesting to put them in it, even though they're technically maybe not listed as a blue blood. But yeah, I do think that I think this is going to be good once it gets started. Obviously, like I said, it's not going to be this season. It would be more than likely the 27-28 season. So next year that they do this tournament, they're still very early in the planning stages of working on where things need to be. But like I said, I mean, if you got a tournament that's full of teams like Kentucky, North Carolina, Kansas, Michigan, and UConn, I mean, if that's your 4-team lineup, 5-team lineup, whatever lineup you're going to do, and like I said, they want 8 teams, so they'd be able to add 3 more teams. So you talk about maybe throwing in Indiana, Florida, a couple of other teams in there as well. That's a tournament I would tune into. Honestly, that's a tournament if it was close by, if they did it in like New Orleans or something, at Smoothie King Arena or whatever the name of the Pelicans arena is called now. They change names on those things so many times. It's like every offseason they change the name of it because they get a new sponsor. But either way, if they were to do it someplace like New Orleans, I'd consider getting a ticket and go and driving over there and watching. It's quality basketball with teams that you'll probably see, like I said, in the Sweet 16, Elite Eight, Final Four, maybe even a national championship game later on once the NCAA tournament happens. So I like the idea. I think that the Diamond Cup is phenomenal idea if it's well thought through and done properly, which it looks like they are they're doing their due diligence as far as putting it together. So I'm all for it, and hopefully this is something that we can see, because like I said, those early season tournaments kind of they set it apart from any other sport happening right there, because you know the tournament is just it gives you that opportunity to kind of really get locked in, right? Because that tournament play, that style of tournament play, it's just a lot of fun. So definitely looking forward to that if it does indeed happen. Some other things want to talk about around the world of sports. How about last night in the NBA playoffs? The Spurs trying to go up 2-0 over Oklahoma City on the road, and the Thunder defend their home court, though. They get the 122-113 win. No overtime needed in this game. Just four regular quarters of regulation, and the Thunder get that win, 122-113. SGA with 30 points and 9 assists on that game last night. And then coming up tonight, we will have game 2 of the series between the Cleveland Cavaliers and the New York Knicks. Will the Cavs continue to struggle on the road, right? Will they continue to be a team that struggles on the road? And can New York continue to play at a high level? I thought New York would come out a little cold, a little slow, and kind of in a way that they did in game 1, but they still kept it close enough to where they kept themselves within striking distance, relative striking distance for them at least. And they go on a run in the fourth quarter. What was it, like 18-1 again? Like, what, something like that. They go on that run. They close the gap. They send it into overtime and just absolutely dominate overtime, outscoring Cleveland 14-3 in the extra quarter. So if New York comes into this game and they've heated back up, coupling that with the struggles that Cleveland has had on the roads throughout the postseason, there's a real shot that tonight the Knicks could take a 2-0 series lead. Now, I also could see the Cleveland Cavaliers coming out and playing a great game and tying the series up at one game apiece. They do have the talent. And I think that's maybe one of the things that might be frustrating to people with this situation with Cleveland and the way they've played on the road in the postseason, is because they do have the talent. For whatever reason, when they're the visitor and they're having to come out of the visiting locker room, it's just not getting put together for them in the way that it needs to be. So we'll see what happens there, but should be a good one tonight. Again, Cavs-Knicks tip-off for that game coming up at 7 o'clock. On the NHL side of things, as we are getting ready for the Stanley Cup championship series coming up soon. We got to get through the conference championships first. And then we've got, of course, last night. Well, hang on, let me get back over here. Last night we had the Golden Knights take advantage of Colorado in game 1 there at Ball Arena. Kudos to the Golden Knights for going into Ball Arena and coming out with a 4-2 win. We talked about it, was it earlier this week or late last week? That is a tough place to go in and play. When it's this deep into the playoffs, the fans are riled up, they're rowdy, ready to go. That is a tough place to go into and win, and kudos to Golden Knights, Las Vegas, for being able to go in there and do that. And they have that 1-0 series lead now, following that 4-2 win. 2 goals in the second, 2 goals in the third were all that they needed. And then tonight we'll get the Canadiens taking on the Hurricanes. This is going to be an interesting matchup. The Canadiens has been that team that, you know, they stuck around against the Lightning, forced a game 7, ultimately knocked Tampa off in game 7. They've stuck around, forced a game 7 against Buffalo, ultimately knocked off Buffalo in game 7. So it'll be interesting to see how they do against Carolina, as it seems like each and every round of the postseason, that talent that they have to face steps up and gets better. And that's still going to be the case here with the Carolina Hurricanes welcoming in the Montreal Canadiens. So we'll see what happens tonight. Puck drop for that game. Again, just like the NBA game, set for 7 o'clock. So multiple screen night for you if you're going to watch both of these games. That's going to do it. That's going to do it. We are up against the break. I'm trying to close out the show already. We still got a little bit of time left on the show, but we are up against the break. So let's go ahead and take that quick timeout. We'll be back with more of the Glass Half Full right after this.
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0: It is 9:38 here at Sports Radio 99.1 FM. Welcome back into the Glass Half Full. If you want to hop in on today's show, you can do that. 850-623-1330. Again, that is 850-623-1330. As we are looking at things going on here, college football playoffs looking to expand. Of course, continuing that conversation, and as we have more, you know, meetings through conferences and things like that over the course of the summer, this is going to be a conversation that is brought up several times. I'm going to go ahead and warn you. This is happening. There's no running from this. There's no fighting this. There is no argument. There is no kind of point that can be made to change people's minds on not having a 24-team playoff in college football. Why? Because of money and because of certain conferences wanting to have a monopoly on spots in a college football playoff. There's no need for a 24-team playoff. 24 is excessive. To jump 16 and maybe even 18 to go from 12 to 24 to completely double the size of the college football playoff of what we have right now is ridiculous. ACC has come out on in support of a 24-team playoff. Big 12 has come out in support of a 24-team playoff because, again, that's their best way of getting multiple teams into a college football playoff. They look at it and they say, even if we went to a 16, we're still not getting multiple teams in more than likely. It'll still be more SEC and Big Ten teams that are getting in, which just gives them more of a shot at winning a championship. So let's bypass 16 and let's go straight to 24. That's their angle on it. The SEC and the Big Ten on it are looking at it saying, well, you know, that yes, it gives us more of an opportunity to get more guys in, but it also gives us more of an opportunity to get more money. The college football playoff, see, that's, and the thing about it is everybody said, what did they say about NIL and the transfer portal? Oh, NIL and the transfer portal, that's going to kill the sport of college football. No, it's not. No, it's not. It's not the NIL that's going to kill it. It's the college football playoff. It is going to be because the college football playoff is going to be what ruins college football. Not NIL, not the transfer portal. It's going to be the playoffs. Because what happens when we move to 24? You're not going to be happy, right? If you're the athletic director of that team that's ranked 25 or 26, you're not going to be happy. So suddenly you're going to want to go to 32. And I'm telling you right now, there are not 32 playoff caliber teams at the NCAA FBS level. There aren't 24 at that level. I want to pull up. I'm going to go in here and I'm going to try to find. I'm going to go 2025, week 11, college football rankings. And I'm doing this because I want to pull up something from towards the end of the year. So week 11 for the top 25 rankings. This is for AP. So we're going to use the AP on this. Your top 25, which means 24 of these 25 teams would get in, were Ohio State, Indiana, Texas A&M, Alabama, Georgia, Oregon, Ole Miss, BYU, Texas Tech, Notre Dame. That's your top 10. I think we all could say, looking at the seasons that those guys had last year, that's college football caliber teams, right? That's college football playoff caliber teams. After that, you have Oklahoma, all right, Virginia, Texas, Louisville, Vanderbilt, Georgia Tech, Utah, Miami at 18, Missouri at 19. Then you have USC at 20, Michigan at 21, Memphis at 22, 23 was Tennessee, and 24 would be Washington. So what you want me to believe is if you follow the same model that you have right now, let's say even the top four get by. So let's say Ohio State, Indiana, A&M, and Alabama would get byes. That means more than likely Washington would be playing Georgia. Do you think that's a fair matchup? What about Tennessee taking on Oregon? Do you think that would have been a fair matchup? Just because it's two Power Four teams and they're both ranked inside the top 25 doesn't mean that it would have been a fair matchup. It would not have been a fair matchup. None of those first round games would have been good. Why? Because the teams that are ranked 20th, 21st, 22nd, 23rd, 24th have no business playing against the number one, number two, number three, number four team in the country. You're talking about teams that when we get to the end of the season and we hit that bottom part of the ranking, you're talking about teams that are 7-5, 6-6 in some cases that are somehow ranked. And we want to say that that could possibly be a college football playoff contender? No. There's no way. No way that that is the case. If you want to expand it to 16, maybe 18, but you don't go past that. Because even still last year, let's give the first four a bye, right? So again, judging by, I just pulled a random week and random AP poll out of the internet to use as an example on this. So even if Ohio State, Indiana, A&M, and Alabama were our teams that got the bye because in this particular week, they were the top four. So then you would have, if you went to 16 teams, you would have Georgia taking on Georgia Tech. I don't know about you, but I remember that game from the last week of the regular season. That was a pretty darn good game. Pretty darn good game. Then you'd have Vandy taking on Oregon. That'd probably be a little bit of a mismatch, sure. Then Louisville taking on Ole Miss. That actually would be a pretty interesting matchup right there for me, honestly. BYU would take on Texas. Oklahoma would take on Texas Tech. And then Notre Dame would get the G5 team. Those matchups to me sound a lot better. A 9-3 team going up against a 10-2, 11-1 team. It's a lot better than a 10-1 or 10-2, 11-1 team going up against a 7-5, 6-6 team. So if you're going to expand it, because I understand we're going to expand. The playoffs are getting expanded because of money and because of greed and because of teams wanting a monopoly on multiple spots for their conference inside the CFP. That is why we will expand. There is no changing that. There is no stopping that. But 16 is the number, not 24. 16 is the number. That's where we need to cap this off at, not 24. 24 is a mistake. The reason FCS can get away with it is because FCS actually has a plethora of talented, good quality football teams. And I know when you look at the FCS playoffs, you see a lot of 4, 5, 6 loss teams. But here's the thing. A lot of those 4, 5, 6 loss teams go and play 3 to 4, if not maybe 5 games at the FBS level to collect a check over the course of the season. So really, when you break it down and you look at them at the FCS level, they're only really like a 1-loss football team. See, FCS has a plethora of teams. It's not a Power 4 conference and then a G5 conference thing. They have multiple conferences that are full of really good football programs, and that's why they can have the number of teams for a college football playoff that they do. FBS is not the same as FCS, and you can't treat it that way. Like I said, I understand we're going to expand. All right. It's like that scene. Was it Avengers? It was Endgame, wasn't it? Where Thanos gets the gauntlet back and he gets all the jewels of the stones into the gauntlet. And right before he snaps, he says, "I am inevitable." And he goes to snap his finger, but Iron Man comes over and stops him. Spoiler alert if you haven't seen the movie. So I feel like the Statue of Limitations is up on that movie. It's been out enough. It's on Disney Plus. If you haven't seen it, go watch it. But then Iron Man takes the stones from him. And he says, I am Iron Man. And then he snaps and kills all the bad people, including Thanos. Well, it's like that scene with Thanos. He's, I am inevitable. That's college football playoff expansion. It's inevitable. It's inevitable. Money and greed is a hell of a thing. And it's a reason why there's no slowing down this expansion. The best we can do instead of trying to stop the expansion is try to convince people that we don't need 24 teams. Add four more teams in, make it a 16-team playoff, and let's leave it at that. That is your bread and butter. That is your sweet spot. And I think that's the point where you can kind of back away and leave it. Take our final time out of the show. When we come back, we'll wrap things up with the glass half full right after this.
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Welcome back into The Glass Half Full. I am Jordan Glass. Thank you so much for tuning in to today's show. If you'd like to be a part of the show, you can definitely do that. 850-623-1330. Again, that is 850-623-1330. Heard from Milton. He is talking about the Cleveland Cavaliers. He's a Cavs fan. He says, good morning. Just want to talk about the Cavs. Said they need to win at least one in New York and bring it back to Cleveland and hopefully take the lead and come back to New York with that lead. If they don't, he feels like it might be a sweep. Says just doesn't think that they have it in the tank to be able to come back from 0-2 like they did against Detroit in

0: in that series. I agree with everything you just said, Milton. I think you are spot on with that. You know, I thought, honestly and truthfully, I thought in order to win this series, they had to win last night and tonight. I thought that they would have to take two in New York, in Madison Square Garden, to have a shot at winning this series. It's going to be very tough for them as they try to battle back in this series now because, you've talked about it before. You've even texted in and said this, Milton, that they're not the best team on the road in the postseason so far this year. As a matter of fact, I think they are actually the worst in the NBA as far as postseason goes on the road. They looked really good the last two road games against Detroit in that series. That's two games compared to all the other games that they've had to play on the road and what they've shown. And then the other night with being able to have the lead, but then let the lead go and lose the way that they did and just get dominated in overtime. That's definitely one thing that is a concern. So with this game being in Madison Square Garden tonight, it is most definitely, I agree with you 110%, Milton. It is a must win. You got to go in there. You've got to perform well. And you got to come out on top and you got to be tied 1-1 heading home because it's going to be one of those situations to where the Knicks were on cruise control in that series against Philly. I think you bring up another good point there. As much as we talked about the Knicks being tired or being rusty, Cleveland might be tired, right? Cleveland didn't get a breather. They didn't get a break. The Knicks are playing on fresh legs. The Cavs are coming in. They just finished their series up on Sunday. So we'll see what happens as far as this series goes. But yeah, it's definitely going to be a must win for them tonight. If they don't win tonight, their goose could be as good as cooked. You know what I mean? Like they could be done. So I mean, we've seen them come back from 0-2 before, as you kind of alluded to in your text there. But it's definitely going to be, I think it's going to be a harder task against this Knicks team with a spot in the NBA Finals on the line. I think this Knicks team can almost taste that championship, right? They've gotten close, and I feel like they understand the assignment. And, man, the way they've been playing so far in the postseason, it's like sharks with blood in the water. Just vicious and aggressive. And yeah, I don't know. There's something about this New York Knicks team. Do I think they can get past the Spurs or the Thunder? I mean, they've got the talent. They've got the talent. I'm not entirely sure if, you know, they can pass by Wimby or SGA, though. That's going to be the thing. That is definitely going to be the thing that if the Knicks do advance on, or even the Cavs, really, either one of the teams in the East, whoever it is, do they have enough to get past Wimby? Do they have enough to get past SGA? Because, I mean, you're talking about guys in both of those players. You're talking about guys who score a lot. I mean, to put it in perspective, SGA's averaging about 31 points per game. Wimby's right there behind him with almost 30. These guys contribute a lot to the scoring, but also Wimby with what he does defensively. SGA just all around lifting that team up when he's on the court in every aspect of the game. I don't know if there's a team, either one of the teams from the East can actually compete with either one of those guys. So right now, if I had to, looking at the four teams that are left, if I had to pick and say, which team is it going to be? I mean, I can't pinpoint which team it's going to be, but I can tell you it's going to be out of the West. Right now, Wimby and I will say the one thing that the East may have going for them is that Wimby and SGA are going to beat each other up. Right? SGA is going to get beat up by the Spurs. Wimby's going to get beat up by the Thunder. They could be a little bruised up, banged up, maybe a little tired coming into the NBA Finals. That might be the only saving grace for the East. But even still banged up a little bit, they're going to be a dominating force and a dominating factor that's going to be extremely hard to try to beat. So we'll see what happens with the Cavs tonight. But I agree with you, Milton. Yeah, they have to win tonight or very well could be a sweep in that series for sure. That's going to do it for today's show. Thank you so much for tuning in to The Glass Half Full right here on Sports Radio Pensacola 99.1 FM. We'll be back with more of The Glass Half Full for you tomorrow morning, 9 a.m. Definitely looking forward to that. In the meantime, have a great Thursday.
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0: 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Our friend Justin Termini from NBA Radio will join us about 20 minutes from now. We look forward to that. A lot to discuss with our friend JT. Our bets for tonight will close the show, and I'll tell everybody how I will bet the Western Conference Finals in the National Hockey League after Vegas stole Game 1 last night on the road in Colorado thanks to a sensational performance by goalie Carter Hart. But joining us right now to kick off the Power Hour, because, you know, Memorial Day this weekend, we absolutely love it. And this is the time, really, where you can start to plant the take flags for the Major League Baseball season. Because it means that the season is really kicking into high gear once we get past the Memorial Day holiday. So joining us right now to talk some Major League Baseball with us as we head towards Memorial Day, friend of the show, the Silver Fox, the very caffeinated Steve Phillips, and the very handsome Steve Phillips, MLB Network Radio, MLB Network, and TSN on Twitter, at Steve Phillips GM. Steve, welcome back to the show. Your pal Nick Kostos, what's going on?
1: Nick, good to be with you, buddy. How's everything?
0: I am great. Just curious before we start, how much caffeine this morning for our friend Steve Phillips?
1: Yeah, so I had a Celsius, you know, one of those energy drinks, and then I had a pot of coffee on top of that. So I'm feeling pretty good right now. I do know this, that by about 2:30, 3 o'clock, I'll have a big-time crash that I'm either going to have to recaffeinate or take a nap. I'm not sure which. And sometimes my eyes just close. And I may be driving when it happens, but it can happen.
0: let's say there are 20 days. And in those 20 days, you have a Celsius and a pot of coffee in the morning. And as you said, that the eyes will start to close after the crash around 2:30. Out of those 20 days, how many does Steve Phillips, A, recaffeinate versus B, take a nap out of 20, just to use a round number?
1: Good question. Right. So a lot depends. If I'm in Secaucus, New Jersey at MLB Network TV and I'm driving home, then I'm usually sleep driving and I'm taking the nap while I'm driving. So that's that. But that's only, you know, maybe, you know, 3 days a month. So that I have that drive. So I would say that probably, you know, out of 20 days, I am napping 7 and recaffeinating 13.
0: So I think like the after, we'll talk baseball, I promise, in a second, but I think this is so interesting because I talk with my wife about this. What is the ideal time for a midday nap? Like, I actually think the answer is, I think 20 minutes is the answer to the question. What is the ideal time for an afternoon nap?
1: Right. So that's the challenge of it all, is that if you get in fight mode where you're fighting the nap, then it's going to take longer because, you know, you're sort of dozing, you're fighting, waking up, you're dozing, and you're sort of prolonging it. If you just give into it, you know, for me, sometimes it would take a half an hour. And, you know, if I turn on something on TV, I generally have to rewind about 30 minutes with whatever I was watching, whether it's a game or a movie or something else. But I think a nice 30-minute cat nap is probably the way to go.
0: I love it. I want to keep asking you questions about this, but always generous with your time. So we'll talk some Major League Baseball here, my friend. And I think it's important to start with, you know, the team that just wins the World Series every year and is the favorite to win it again. Reports of the Dodgers' demise, Steve, about a week ago seem to have been greatly exaggerated. Ohtani terrific last night on the mound and at the dish. They've won 7 of 10 now, taking the set against the San Diego Padres. Where is Steve Phillips at on the reigning two-time defending World Series champion LA Dodgers as we careen towards Memorial Day?
1: Yeah, they're going to go into the playoffs. They'll win the West. And, you know, I mean, the amazing thing is they've scored 50 more runs. They've scored 50 more runs than the Padres, and they've given up 39 fewer runs than the Padres. And so I know it's closer in the standings, a game and a half, but it's not close. I mean, they're so much better. And so I look at it and think that the Dodgers are by far the best team of the West. I think the Braves are really good, but I don't know that the Braves, if Schwellenbach comes back and Strider gets locked in with Sale, if he's fresh enough at the end, then I think their big three can match up with the Dodgers. But by then, Skubal will probably be a Dodger. And it'll be, you know, I think even more daunting heading into the playoffs. But I'm not concerned about the Dodgers in the least. They're going to win the division by 5 to 10 games, and they're going to be right back in the playoffs again.
0: You snuck that in very, very casually there, and the reason why I say it like that is because, like, this is, you do baseball content, right? Like, this is an all sports show, and we're on the period of the calendar where we're coming off the NFL draft and the schedule and the NBA playoffs and the hockey playoffs. So, like, we are into baseball on the show, but it doesn't really take center stage for about a month from now once the NBA and hockey end. So, right, obviously, sure. We know that we know the Skubal situation, right? And, like, is he going to get traded? Is he not going to get traded? He just underwent to remove the loose bodies in his elbow, but is expected back sooner than we might have originally thought. And maybe he gets traded. You said that, Steve, that he's going to be a Dodger. And I know you're not guaranteeing it, and I'm not trying to insinuate that you are, unless you would like to actually say that. But, like, is this a fait accompli in your eyes that Tarik Skubal will be a Los Angeles Dodger come trade deadline time?
1: I mean, the Tigers are fading. Now, the American League is so bad so far. So I think that they're 20-29 or something like that. They're 2.5 out of the wild card. And so get things straightened out a bit. And nobody seems to be separating. You know, the Guardians are leading the Central and, you know, fairly significantly. But, you know, everybody else is, there's only three teams over 500 right now. I think the Guardians, the Yankees, and the Rays, everybody else is sort of limping into it. So so I look at it and think that maybe they can get back in, but they're going to be in that position where they have to make a decision. And if they're under 500 and they're, you know, five out of a wild card, I think you have to trade them. And if you do, I think the Dodgers are in a position to put the best package together to get them. They've got the DePaula kid, the outfielder there in the organization. They could put a Dalton Rushing in a deal if they wanted to. They could put an Emmett Sheehan in a deal if they wanted to. And if you're the Tigers, you know, there's even a way you can trade a Skubal and still try to compete the rest of the year if you get a package of Major League ready players in return. And I think in Detroit, they need to focus on adding some offense into the mix there too. That's the one area that I just don't know they score enough. But if he's available and he's shown that he's healthy, and I suspect that we'll be at that point, I would consider the Dodgers as the favorites to get them.
0: Steve, people are going to freak out if the Dodgers get Tarik Skubal, right?
1: Yeah, they're going to freak out. They're going to say it's unfair. It's not. But this is, I mean, we get mad when people run their business properly. Like, what are we doing? Like, we're getting mad at a team who keeps doing it the right way. I mean, they make money hand over fist. They've turned Ohtani into just a money printing machine in Asia and in Los Angeles. And, you know, they're deferring that money, but they're making money on his money while it's being deferred. They're an investment company that invests money. And it's, you know, it's not dissimilar to what we did with Bonilla back in the day when everybody gets worked up about his deferred comp. But that money was being invested while it was being deferred. And the notion was that the Mets were going to make close to $60 million on Bonilla's money that was being deferred over time. And so same thing with Ohtani. You know, he's that $68 million that they're not paying him of the $70 million per year. They're investing that, making money on his money. And, you know, they're getting all the advertising and hit on that too, that, you know, the time value of money is so good for them because they know how to invest it. So, I think that people will get mad about it, but we can't get mad just because somebody's doing it better than we are.
0: Let's go to the other team, Steve, that makes people really mad in Major League Baseball for different reasons. Some of them are the same. my New York Yankees. Gerrit Cole expected back tomorrow night for the Yankees, who had a great start to the season, skidding a little bit as of late. Tampa's been playing unbelievable baseball. Where are you at right now, Steve, on the New York Yankees with Gerrit Cole set to rejoin the rotation?
1: Yeah, so it's always hard to know what a guy's going to be coming back from Tommy John. Generally they get back to what they were, but it can take some time. But, you know, with Fried out right now, the timing of Cole coming back is really important because, if he can come back in and be himself again, then, you know, they weather the storm until Max Fried comes back, and then they're that much better. But they have tremendous pitching depth. I mean, Cam Schlittler is legitimately a top-flight pitcher. And Rodon's back in the mix. He's on the mound tonight. But, yeah, the Yankees are in a really good spot. They're a great team. They have depth. They have balance. They're leading the league in home runs offensively. And so they may have to fortify the bullpen a little bit as they get down the stretch. But that's the area where you can improve your team more easily than anywhere else. So I think the Yankees are in a very good spot, but Tampa Bay is playing out of their minds right now. You know, the question is when you get to July and August and teams have made an adjustment and the platoon situation that you go with where you try to work matchups, somebody gets hurt and then you got a much lesser player in that spot replacing the guy who was matching up well for you. Can you sustain success? And can McClanahan stay healthy all year coming back from that nerve issue? Rasmussen is a guy who's had his share of injuries, really good pitcher, but he's had his share of injuries. Nick Martinez has a 1.5 ERA. Can that truly continue, or are we going to get some significant regression toward the mean? So, the Rays are going to hit a wall at some point. They are going to struggle. And the question is, can they bring it back? But they've built up enough of a margin right now that even if they play 500 baseball the rest of the year, they're still going to be a playoff team. It comes down to whether they win the division or not.
0: You better you bet on this Thursday. Nick Costos and you on Westwood One Sports. Our guest, friend of the show, the Silver Fox, our friend Steve Phillips, former general manager, MLB Network Radio, MLB Network TV, and TSN. Let's talk about, Steve, the great city of Chicago, and start with the all of a sudden in a rut, and that's the Craig Council saying it, Chicago Cubs. And Pete Crow Armstrong, who seems to be in the news for all the wrong reasons recently, verbally jousting with a White Sox fan over the weekend, committing insane errors in back-to-back games, apologizing to Cubs fans, apologizing to his pitching staff. What the hell is going on right now, Steve, with the Chicago Cubs?
1: Yeah, they're struggling, and it seems like they had played such great baseball. They had won 15 straight games at Wrigley Field. So many of them walk-off fashion. The fans were excited. But they've hit a wall. They've made three errors in the game yesterday. They had more errors than hits yesterday. And this is one of the best, if not the best, defensive team in baseball. One of the things Pete Crow Armstrong talked about is just trying too hard, trying to make a play when there's not a play there. And he got himself in trouble overrunning a ball that became a little league home run in the game yesterday. They need some more pitching. They need a stopper. Justin Steele should be back at some point coming back from Tommy John. He had a bit of a setback, but they do think he'll be back at some time in July. But they've got to get things turned around, and the offense has to do it. When their offense is going, it gives the pitcher some margin for error, and everybody relaxes, and nobody feels like they've got to be perfect. But they're going to be fine. The Brewers also have their number. And it reminds me, when I was with the Mets as the general manager, the Braves had our number. We just couldn't beat them. And it had that feeling every time we went in there that whenever something went wrong, it was like, oh, there it is. And I think the Cubs feel that way with Milwaukee. And the Brewers, they find ways to win and get things done. And that sort of Pat Murphy, Craig Council rivalry where they're good friends, it also is one where I think Murphy always wants to beat them.
0: Steve, I said earlier in the interview, and I said it a couple times before you came on, that one of the reasons why we wanted to have you on today is because we're almost at Memorial Day, right? And that's kind of the spot in the season where you can say, okay, like we're past the beginning and things may be real now. So a couple weeks ago, when the Chicago White Sox are playing really well, I think it's a fair thing to say that maybe it's not real. And look, maybe they enter Memorial Day under 500. We'll see. But as we stand right now, the White Sox are over 500. They're 25-24. And I'm not insinuating they're going to win the World Series, but it's starting to feel a little real for the White Sox. Is it real right now for the Chicago White Sox? And if so, what is your definition of the word real?
1: Yeah, so I think that they're, you know, I think they're third in home runs in baseball. And that you know, three-run homers remedy a lot of other issues that you have. Murakami and Colson Montgomery have homered together in 8 games this year. Throw in Vargas, and they've homered in 5 games as the trio this year. And so, you know, they've got real power. Their pitching's better than what people think in coming in. Davis Martin's pitched great for them. But even a lot of the young guys that are there are competitive. Now, I think that being right around 500 going into July is probably where I see them. And then I see them probably finishing up as like a, you know, a 74 and 88, a 76 and 86 team. I don't think they'll stay around 500. At some point, I think the war of attrition with young guys ends up taking a toll, and they fall back because they just don't know how to manage the rigors of a full season yet. But it's a big step in the right direction. I think that you know, I think the bigger surprise are the Cardinals where they are, because I mean, I thought that the Cardinals, with the disassembling that they went through, would be like the White Sox, and where the White Sox are surprising. I thought the Cardinals would be, you know, a 74 win team, and they're 8 or 9 games over 500 right now. Now, some of the numbers that you look at indicate that that's probably fool's gold a little bit, you know, that they are 8 games over 500, and they have a -1 run differential. And so timing has been a factor for their winning, that, you know, they've won some of the close games, and that they've actually beaten up on teams over 500 fairly well. But I think at some point that's going to come crashing back a bit too, that regression toward the mean. I don't think they have the kind of pitching to sustain, you know, a 583 winning percentage and to keep going like this. So it's been a great story. And here's the reality is that when you think about the White Sox, you think about the Cardinals even, who have cut their payroll significantly. You think about the Athletics leading the AL West, the Guardians in the Central, the White Sox in the Central, the Tampa Bay Rays in the American League East. I think those small market owners who want to cry for a salary cap don't have much of a leg to stand on right now, because salaries don't seem to be a factor in who's winning this year. And small market teams are competing evenly or better than large market teams are. And so, you know, it may sort of quell that energy from owners to fight for a salary cap, because they are playing so well, that maybe it makes the collective bargaining agreement a bit more comfortable moving forward.
0: Last one for you here, Steve. What are your expectations rest of the season for your former team, the New York Mets?
1: Yeah, so I didn't love them coming in. Everybody else thought they were a 90-win team, and I thought they were less this year than they were last year. And then, you know, Lindor gets hurt, and they still don't really have a timetable for when he's coming back.

0: to be able to outslug some of the bad starting pitching or the defensive mistakes that they make. So it's nice to see them fighting back a bit, and they're a fun team to watch. I do like the young kids, and with Benj and Ewing and Beatty and Vientos and those guys getting an opportunity. But I have a feeling that they're going to finish in at best fourth place in the National League East.
1: Final one for you here. You've conducted a number of drafts in your career. If there were a draft, Memorial Day barbecue food, what is Steve Phillips' first overall pick in that draft?
0: Yeah, no, good call. And generally, I am a ribs guy. I do like my barbecue ribs. And willing to go with chili dogs on top of that as well. Or kibasa. But I'm sort of the stock meat guy come Memorial Day. I do like my meat barbecued and looking for the hot dogs, kibasa, or the ribs.
1: Steve, you're the best. Love having you on the show. Appreciate the time. Good luck. Hopefully there will not be a sleep drive later, and we'll catch up with you down the line.
0: I appreciate it. All right, man. Thanks very much.
1: Our friend Steve Phillips here with us on You Better You Bet. Bill, can you pop on here for a second? Our executive producer, Bill Zimmerman. We'll break in a minute here, but I need Bill for a moment. So, okay. What is the percent chance? And when, no matter what the answer is to this question, it actually doesn't matter. What is the percent chance that Steve Phillips knows my name?
2: I think it's above 50%.
1: How much above 50% would you say it is?
2: Let's put it, I don't know, 70. How about we go with 70? Okay. I used your name in the text messages,
1: yeah,
2: so it's
1: we
2: it's
1: work
2: there.
1: Together like we work together, right. I was gonna say maybe the first number is a 6. I think it's above 50 also, but it's not 100. It's not 100.
2: He has never said, "Hey, Nick, how are you?" at the beginning of the interview. So.
1: Meanwhile, here's Patrick McEnroe. The word Nick was said more than Sinner or Alcaraz in that interview. I'm not criticizing. I love Steve. I'm happy he comes on the show. He's very funny. He has like an offbeat sense of humor. He makes me laugh. I have a really, we need to break, right? Like right now.
2: Justin's okay. Coming on in a few minutes. Yeah.
1: All right, I have a Memorial Day food take that I'll do at the end of the show. Justin Termini joins us next from NBA Radio.
3: Remember Deshaun Watson? He's been on IR the last 19 months. And now, the front runner to be the Browns starter. But Shedeur Sanders and Dylan Gabriel are coming for the job. As always, the quarterback carousel in Cleveland is one to watch. Westwood One Sports.
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10: Yeah, I like to hold my timeouts. 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
12: Hell, the hell's Kenny Atkinson talking about? 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All good. 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No problem. Really? You're cool with not using those timeouts? You lost? No problem? Really? Can't just tell the truth? Very interesting. Joining us right now to talk some NBA on the show, Kenny Atkinson, the Cavs, my Knicks, the Thunder and the Spurs, and more. 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Again, he is doing a great job getting his YouTube content out there as well on Instagram and in other places. YouTube.com/TermanyRadio. Termany crashing out. Be sure to check it out. He joins us here on the show. How's he faring today on this Thursday?
13: I can sympathize with Kenny because I go out just like you said. He holds his timeouts. I hold my condoms. I like to save them. And then I go home with them and I never use them. So he holds his timeouts, goes home with them. I go home with the condoms. I never use them.
12: I got to tell you something. At least you use the man. I think we got too many people getting a little loose with this stuff. Maybe I was one of them back in the day, but also I was going to say maybe not, but you know. All right. Let's start with last night's game with the Thunder and the Spurs. We'll work our way to the Knicks and the Cleveland Cavaliers. The biggest story for Justin Termini coming out of Oklahoma City's Game 2 win to even up the series at a game apiece is what and why?
13: Well, I'd like it to be the injuries, and probably it is. Like, big picture, it's the injuries. You'd like it to be the play. Like, SGA was fantastic last night. He bounced back. To me, it's what Isaiah Hartenstein was able to get away with in just holding Wembanyama. If we're going to allow that with the best player in the sport, you'd think the NBA would want the best player in the sport to be able to move. And I'm not talking about SGA. He's not the best player in the sport. It's Wembanyama. And Hartenstein, the entire time, is just grabbing his arm. And I think, you know, how are you supposed to play like that? Now, I think it's a smart strategy for OKC, and OKC should keep running with it as long as it's going to be allowed. And I'm sure that they're sending in the film to the NBA to say, you know, the Spurs are saying you can't allow this, and then the NBA will tell the refs, keep your eye open for this. But they did get away with it for one game, and if it continues for the rest of the series, injuries aside, then it's going to be very difficult for San Antonio to win.
12: Do you think is it less kind of like keep an eye on it and more, and I'm fascinated your opinion on this, right? I said start the show, like, I'm not saying Wemby will be as good as Michael, as good as Shaq. Like, that's not the point of this. But it feels like he's entered that rarefied air where kind of if you don't bang him around, like, he's going to beat you. He's going to go for 40 and 20 like he did in game one. Like, he's that good already. So for me, almost, JT, it's less of like, do the refs need to call this, and more, like, if they don't, he's going to go for 40 and 20 every game. Like Shaq got fouled every time he had the ball. Jordan got fouled constantly. We had the Jordan rules. It didn't get called. This, to me, just feels like Wemby's entered that zone, and this is what he's going to have to deal with the rest of his career. You have a thought on that opinion?
13: Well, I agree. I mean, teams are going to try and go about and find ways to do stuff like what they did last night. And again, it was a really smart strategy, so I'm not taking anything away from OKC. It was a smart game plan for Mark Daigneault, but, you know, check me if I'm wrong here. So Wembanyama, who's won no MVPs, Wembanyama, who wasn't the MVP this year, in fact, he didn't even finish second, is held to a standard. Well, we have to be able to do this in order to stop Wembanyama. But then the two-time MVP is SGA, and SGA gets away with a lot of, and this is what infuriates people, where he doesn't get touched a lot of times. So flop, he'll end up at the free throw line. So you can't touch SGA, but you can be very physical and yank on the arm of Victor Wembanyama. When Wembanyama doesn't have an MVP, SGA's got two. So really, we should be talking about what do you have to do to stop SGA, and why can't we grab him like we grabbed Wembanyama?
12: Counterpoint to that, and you're not wrong overall with that opinion, and we can have like a larger SGA discussion. SGA got, I said, like, Stephon Castle's putting him in like the Fujiwara armbar every time down the court. So like, SGA is getting fouled almost every time he has the ball. He also flops. That's true also, but he does get fouled.
13: So both of those are true, and he gets fouled, like you were saying, like with the arm bars, he's going up the court. It's on the shots with SGA, where SGA will take a shot, and there won't be anybody within striking distance of him, and then he ends up on the ground, and they blow the whistle, and he even had many occasions on that last night. So I just think it's a little bit of a different way that SGA is kind of manhandled with Wembanyama. I mean, it's Wembanyama on defense, too. Like, SGA is not being held on defense, and I think that's a big difference. Like, you see Hartenstein will hold the arm of Wembanyama, so Wembanyama can't even make a play defensively to get back and protect the rim. In fact, the first challenge last night that San Antonio had to use wasn't offensively, it was defensively, where Wembanyama was trying to go block a shot and he was being held by Hartenstein and he couldn't get to the shot. They originally called the foul on Wembanyama, then they went back and looked and they changed it to Hartenstein.
12: When I say this sentence out loud, Shai Gilgeous-Alexander, two-time NBA most valuable player, and then you consider some of the guys that have only won one, most notably the late, great Kobe Bryant, how does that make Justin Termini feel?
13: Well, how about guys that won none that are better? How about Jerry West, who doesn't have an MVP? Elgin Baylor, who doesn't have an MVP? Rick Barry, who doesn't have an MVP? I think all of those guys, and I could probably rattle off a couple of more, are better than SGA. Like Jason Kidd, is SGA that much better than Jason Kidd? I don't know. Jason Kidd doesn't have an MVP. And he doesn't have an MVP in my book. I'm a voter. I'm an official voter. I didn't vote for him once. And I don't care what other people think. I only care what I think. So in my estimation, he has zero MVPs. Jokic has five MVPs. I voted for Jokic five times over the last 6 years. The only time I didn't was the year that Joel Embiid won the award in 2023. So you can say he has two MVPs. The history books will say he has two MVPs. But when Termini is brought on as a guest and he's sad and 85 years old with your son or daughter here on Better You Bet.
12: I'm going to be dead. I'm not going to still be doing it. I'm dead.
13: You still might not be hosting. As I said, I'm going to be brought in as a guest. I'm probably just going to be retired and we'll go, let's go back to this old curmudgeonly guy's got some time to kill. He'll come on and he won't, be bothered.
12: You might be the next Bob Ryan. I think that's where you might be. I mean that as a compliment, sincerely.
13: Well, I appreciate that. I mean, I talked to Bob yesterday, actually. He couldn't watch the game because it was on Amazon Prime the other day. So hopefully I'll be able to watch the game.
12: This can't be. I need to know more about this.
13: Oh, so it was hysterical. He's like, I asked him a question. Wembanyama's changing the sport. Who is the guy that changed the sport the most in NBA history? I'm expecting him to say it was Steph Curry with the threes or Elgin Baylor bringing the game above the rim or Bob Cousy going behind the back with the pass or Russell blocking shots. This guy takes me back to 1930. And is talking about the first guy to give you a layup off one hand. And then yet I asked him a question about a game from 2 days ago. And he said, I couldn't watch it. It was on Amazon Prime. So he can talk to you about 1930. He can't talk to you about May 15th, 2026.
12: So does Bob Ryan, he doesn't know how to
13: Amazon
12: do streaming?
13: Apparently he does not have Amazon Prime.
12: Because if it's Peacock, he can watch on NBC. But Amazon's...
13: Exactly.
12: Amazon said, wow.
13: No Amazon for Bob Ryan.
12: Listen, Bob Ryan's got he's filthy rich, right? Maybe not filthy rich, though, right?
13: I would assume he's got a good deal of money.
12: He can't hire someone to set it up on his TV for him.
13: Maybe it's just standards. He's like, I'm not going over to the streaming. There are certain things I wouldn't do. I didn't understand when I had a VCR. I'm like, why the hell do I need a DVR? And I didn't have an era where I had a DVR. I went from VCR to Netflix. I skipped the DVR. What do I need a DVR for? I got a VCR. So it was out of just my standard. I'm not doing that. Maybe that's
12: the best part about it. The best part about it is you feel so strongly about it that you don't even call it DVD. We're calling it DVR, which is my favorite part.
13: Oh, I thought it was the same thing. Apologies.
12: Let's go to another three-letter, an acronym, SGA. Shai Gilgeous-Alexander is the blank best player in the NBA right now.
13: Third, Giannis is going to give me a completely healthy season, then maybe we could knock him down to four. If Luka is going to give me a fully healthy season, maybe we could knock him down to five. But I will give him the distinction as the best guard in the NBA. He is not Wembanyama. He is not Jokic.
12: How does the rest of the series play? And I know a lot of this is injury dependent based on J-Dub and his hamstring and Dylan Harper and his hamstring and De'Aaron Fox and his ankle. How does the rest of the series in the Western Conference Final, JT, play out?
13: Well, I mean, listen, I think that I'm not going to say it was a blessing in disguise, but Oklahoma City is well-versed in playing without Jalen Williams, and I thought him coming back maybe could even throw a monkey wrench in a thing. He's a high-usage player. They only played 33 regular season games with him. They only played two postseason games with him. Then he comes back. It could make it a little clunky, I think. So that is not that big of a loss for them. But if you're not going to have Dylan Harper, who I thought was the second best player for San Antonio behind Wembanyama, and you also might not have De'Aaron Fox, I don't see how they could win the series. So I picked OKC at the beginning of the series, even though it's a horrific matchup for him. And these injuries make it all more likely that Oklahoma City is going to win. If you were to tell me Dylan Harper is healthy, Fox is healthy, Jalen Williams is out, then I would say, all right, San Antonio. But I can't see it. If Dylan Harper is not going to play, and I would assume he is not with a hamstring, and De'Aaron Fox, I mean, how serious is it? Sometimes you see this where the team's like, oh, yeah, Giannis is calf. He'll be back like probably next game. And they keep calling him a game time decision. We saw it in 2009 with Kevin Garnett when he hurt himself in February with the knee, and they were the favorites to win the title. And then they're in the first round. They're like, oh, well, yeah, he'll probably be back tomorrow. And he just never came back. So maybe De'Aaron Fox's injury is a lot more severe than we know.
12: You better you bet on this Thursday. Nick Costos and you, Westwood One Sports, our guest, the very handsome, the hair looks good, Justin Termini, SiriusXM NBA Radio, youtube.com/Termini. Crashing. Well, Termini Radio, the name of the show, Termini Crashing Out. Okay. More of a Knicks win or a Cavs loss in game one?
13: A Cavs loss, because all they had to do is defend Jalen Brunson with somebody else, and they would have been fine. So, I mean, it was a great comeback, but it, you know, Kenny Atkinson, the story is not even Brunson going off. The story is Kenny Atkinson sits there and watches the game just like you and I, and then James Harden, like oftentimes you hear, well, this guy's a traffic cone on defense. James Harden wasn't a traffic cone on defense because you can, like, move a traffic cone from place to place. He was like a knocked-over traffic cone. Like, you drive on the road, you see a knocked over traffic cone. That's what James Harden was. And Cleveland did nothing about it. And then the other thing I thought was, and they didn't mention this on the broadcast, but Donovan Mitchell was spectacular the first 3.5 quarters. And I know you were at the game in person. I don't know if you could tell in person.
12: We were asking.
13: He looks hobbled.
12: We were asking. We were talking about it because, like, and I said this yesterday on the show, right? Because, look, like, we're Knicks fans, people at the game. But, like, we would get to a timeout or a break in the action as they're coming back, and we would all look at each other and say, why isn't Mitchell touching the ball? He doesn't look right. Also, why is Atkinson, why is he not called timeout? Like, everyone knew watching the game, even at the Garden, JT, this was happening.
13: Yeah, I mean, so Donovan Mitchell clearly to me looked hobbled and banged up. So what does that mean here for game two? I didn't think Cleveland had a shot to win this series anyway. But if Donovan Mitchell is going to be hobbled the rest of the way. And then the other thing is, like, Mitchell after the game, we lose by four. Do we lose like this? It's the same thing. I do not think so. There's just, you know, there's a human element where it's impossible to bang, to bounce back after you, you know, suffer a loss like that.
12: So you think, I don't want to put words, it's going to be yes or no. The Cleveland Cavaliers are not going to win the series, yes?
13: No, they're not winning the series. I mean, I said at the outset of the series that, like, the Knicks were closer to Oklahoma City and San Antonio. Like, if you were to rank the rest of the four teams, say you think OKC is the best team, the gap between the Knicks and OKC is closer than the gap between the Cavaliers and the Knicks. That's how much better I think the Knicks are than the Cavaliers.
12: So I give you that then to give you this. Should the Cavs fire Kenny Atkinson? And I know that sounds harsh and like a hot take. What happened at the end of game one was so bad that can you bring this guy back?
13: Well, I mean, I thought he was safe just by getting out of this round, and I thought the roster was as well by getting past Detroit, because it's like, hey, you lose to the Knicks, conference finals, that's acceptable. And I'm not going to say that you should fire him, but certainly there's going to be some questions asked with how ugly game one was. And if they can't get back in this series and it's a 5-game series, it's a, you know, it's a sweep, then all of a sudden Atkinson may be on the line, and then where he wouldn't have if you just lost the series normally, you lost game one normally. And then, like, if it's a 40-point loss, what can Kenny Atkinson be blamed for on that? Oh, yeah, listen, we're just not good enough. But when you have a 22-point lead with 7.5 minutes left, that's on the coach to protect it. I always look at the coach when you blow a lead like that. So, yeah, he might be in trouble, and then we could be talking about the roster getting blown up.
12: Thunder going to win the championship?
13: I mean, I'm picking them to beat San Antonio, and if I'm picking them to beat San Antonio, I'm picking them to win the championship. Again, health dependent. I mean, if somebody was going to tell me that Alex Caruso was going to be the greatest role player of all time, like, it's driving me insane. Like, if you don't like two things, if you don't like the Thunder, he's driving you absolutely insane, because I didn't think after game one he could do it again in game two. He did. And then the guy that should disgust you the most, and I said this last night on my YouTube program, Termini Crashes Out, it shouldn't be even a player. SGA, Caruso, Dagnold, Sam Presti. The guy that should be driving you nuts is Daryl Morey, because he hands him Jared McCain, and Jared McCain's playing a massive role, and it's only going to get bigger if Lou Dort can't knock down an outside shot, and Jalen Williams isn't going to play because of an injury, and we don't even know about the health of A.J. Mitchell, who went down in the final minute last night. So Daryl Morey should be driving you nuts.
12: So you are You grew up a Celtic. I know you work in the NBA, so it's not the same thing, right? But you grew up a Celtics fan.
13: I still root for him. I don't care.
12: Knicks Thunder in the NBA Finals. Who are you rooting for?
13: I even as a lifelong Celtic fan, it would kill me to see some of those guys that are part. And I know they don't represent the Knicks fan, those nut jobs. But I would root there for New York. One, because I always root for the historic teams. Like even as a Celtic fan, if like the Lakers are playing like the Heat or the Hornets, like I'll root for the Laker fan because it means something to generations, right? Like I'm sure Costos, your grandfather rooted for the Knicks, your father rooted for the Knicks. It bonds people. When it's the Thunder, we've been around for 10 years. That's not bonding you with your great grandfather. So I like those historic organizations. Plus, the Thunder fan hates me because if you know the saying out there, and some people do, black eye of the NBA, I dubbed them the black eye of the NBA a couple of years ago when they were losing on purpose in order to accrue talent to stick next to SGA and make the rebuild process easier. And all their fans hate me. In fact, Aaron Wiggins called me out at their parade last year for that comment. So the fans don't like me down there. So, yeah, I want to see the Knicks win.
12: 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Termini crashes out. You're the best, my friend. Thank you very much.
13: Thanks, Costos. And Kenny, you use your timeouts tonight, and I'll use my you-know-what.
12: Will you or no?
13: Well, I got to find somebody first.
12: Good luck, my friend.
13: Thank you.
12: Thank you. Justin Termini joining us on the show. Bill Zimmerman is back with us now, our executive producer, with the trivia question of the day. Bill, what do we got?
14: All right, Nick. We've got Aaron Rodgers trivia here. Well, Aaron Rodgers adjacent, because Aaron Rodgers, for his career right now, has thrown an absurd 527 touchdowns with only 123 interceptions. There are three other players in the history of the sport that have more than 300 career touchdown passes and less than 200 interceptions. Can you name them?
12: We will attempt to answer this question on the other side to wrap up the show along with our bets right after this.
15: Spurs Thunder is living up to the hype. Series split 1-1, headed to San Antonio. Will Wemby or SGA take the edge in Game 3? We'll find out tomorrow night. 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
22: Giants now have number 5 and they have number 10. I've been screaming for weeks when the Giants only had the 5th pick. I didn't want Jeremiah Love. I want Caleb Downs more than anything. Like I was 9 years old and I wanted the PlayStation 2. That's how badly I want Caleb Downs.
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12: 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Thanks to our guest today, Steve Phillips. Thanks to, what is that? What was that noise?
14: My cat.
12: What the hell? Are you torturing it? What was that?
14: It wants lunch.
12: All right. Well, you know
14: it's
12: what?
14: It's in here so early.
12: I just ate a bunch of Greek yogurt. I'm hungry myself. Justin Termini, Steve Phillips, Patrick McEnroe, Bill, Tyler, Kenny, Mike, and Dan. I'm off tomorrow. Chris Mack is in. My hot Memorial Day food take is I love a hot dog. I just want hot dogs. I don't eat hot dogs any time of year except from Memorial Day to Labor Day. And all I want to eat are hot dogs when I'm outside. Anyway, I'm laying the Knicks tonight. That's my bet. I like the Knicks. And I would have a small bet on the Canadiens. Not a big bet. A small bet on the Montreal Canadiens, but give me the Knicks. The trivia question. So more than 300 touchdown passes, less than 200 interceptions, other than Aaron Rodgers.
14: Right. There's four all-time. Rodgers is one of them with an absurd, so, basically 5-to-1 ratio.
12: It has to be modern guys to get 300 or more touchdowns. Stafford has to be one.
14: Stafford is one of them. He's got 196 interceptions, so he probably will leave this list this season.
12: Do you guys, do we want to guess anybody? Crew? Russell Wilson? That's a pretty good guess. He definitely has more than 300
14: Russell
12: touchdowns.
14: Russell Wilson, 353 touchdowns, 114 interceptions. There is one more name on the list.
12: I don't think Kurt Warner has that many touchdowns. Rivers definitely has more interceptions. Rivers has that many interceptions. Brady had to have thrown 200 interceptions, right? Matt Ryan?
14: Matt Ryan is the third. 381 touchdowns, 183 interceptions. And by the way, Mike Brown guessed in the chat, Kirk Cousins, he's at 298. So if two touchdowns, he could join the group this season.
12: Have a great show tomorrow, and happy Memorial Day to you guys, and happy Memorial Day to the audience. I'll talk to everybody coming up on Monday. Until then, I'm Nick Costos wishing you minimal Tuesday. Sweats, winning bets, the episode. I'll talk to you on Tuesday.
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0: is Black and Abdallah on Westwood One Sports. 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
1: Welcome in to Black and Abdallah here on Westwood One Sports, the Westwood One Sports app, Sirius XM channel 375, all of our great radio affiliates around the country. I'm Chris Black along with Adam Abdallah, broadcasting live from downtown Chicago until 3 Eastern. You can join the show by calling or texting us at 310-840-4910. Abdallah, we got to start with the Western Conference Finals last night. The Thunder bounced back. They even the series one game apiece, and they win the game last night 122-113. Shai Gilgeous-Alexander was in MVP form. 30 points, 9 assists, and the Thunder respond after game one where the Spurs looked amazing. Here come the Thunder, and that run in the fourth quarter, about mid-fourth quarter, around the 7-minute mark, an 11-0 run from the Thunder really put it away last night.
2: That looked more like the Thunder that we're used to seeing throughout the regular season. That I know it took until that run in the fourth quarter to kind of put the game away, but there were times where the game looked like it was going to be a traditional Thunder. We're going to run away with it. And then the Spurs came back a little bit. And then now the Spurs are dealing with some injury. Harper left the game. Fox was on the bench again, once again, not playing in the game. We'll see if he can play in game three. We'll get injury news maybe on Harper, whether it's today or tomorrow before the game. And now, what are the Spurs going to do with one or maybe two of their players that they need injured, and to see how the Thunder are going to respond now on the road? Is this just going to be the Thunder where maybe a little rusty with all the rest that they've been dealing with throughout the playoffs and dealing with game one, and maybe the Spurs were a little hyped going into game one, and now the Thunder have kind of settled in to this series and this is just what they are? Or will this be more of a back and forth if Harper is able to play and if Fox is able to come back from his sore ankle and is able to play in game three? I think the Thunder, and SGA talked about it a little bit after the game, that he's got to be better with dealing with this rest that they're used to, that they may be getting used to. And I know, listen, they're annoying as hell, man.
1: Already.
2: This team is so annoying.
1: Like, two minutes into the show, You're ripping off the Band-Aid. You can't just celebrate a Thunder win.
2: I can't, because the way that they were playing with Hartenstein
1: annoying.
2: Boys pulling hair yesterday.
1: That's wild.
2: Like, what are we doing? Like, this, you can't celebrate a win like this, because everything they're doing is annoying in the game. Like, you can't just, they're being overly physical. And look, that's fine. If you want to be physical with Victor Wembanyama and that's how you're going to throw him off his game, that's fine. And it's on the Spurs to find a way to respond and do something within the legality of the game, physical wise, to respond and throw the Thunder off their game. I'm not saying do anything illegal. I'm just saying you got to do something to respond and do something physical to throw the Thunder off their game, because they're obviously doing something. And we saw Wemby get frustrated in the series, in the last series against the Timberwolves, and throw an elbow against Naz Reid. And you don't want it to get to that point, because then Victor Wembanyama is going to be suspended for a game. You don't want it to get to that point. So something has to happen, because the Thunder are doing the exact same thing that other teams have done to Victor Wembanyama, and they're frustrating him physically, and you can see it's getting to him.
1: Yeah,
2: see it.
1: The fact that the Thunder got 27 minutes out of Hartenstein last night kind of proves to that point. Like, in game one, they did not get that, and they were not of that caliber. You started the conversation pointing to the Spurs and their health. I mean, the Thunder bounced back with a win without Jalen Williams. Mm-hmm. So, like, don't cry poor for me over the guards for the Spurs not being there. The second best player on the Thunder wasn't there last night, and the Thunder won the game.
2: That's just how deep they are,
1: commanding,
2: though.
1: Yeah. Commanding fashion, though. Yeah. Mm-hmm. So like, I don't, it's not, you know, it is up for the individual teams to respond. I would say this. Here's the one thing that you're saying: it's up to them to respond to the physical nature of the way that the Thunder played last night. Usually, this kind of works itself out throughout a series, because what will happen in game three? Game three, you change scenes. You go to San Antonio. Usually, in league history, the whistle is a little heavier on the road opponent. It's usually how it happens. Mm-hmm. We've seen it in the past when you have a finesse team go up against a brawling team, a team that wants to be down and dirty, more physical, whatever you want to look at it. And if Abdallah's claiming that that's the way the Thunder won the game last night, I'm guessing as an observer of basketball that that's going to take care of itself when you switch scenes and you now are the team that's on the road. Usually what happens is those teams that try and act more physical, the moment they pop onto the road in the games, the officials are going to start calling those a little bit more, a little tighter. And then next thing you know, it's even because those guys like Hartenstein can't be out there just trying to intimidate physically mm-hmm. in those situations. So like, yeah, I mean, maybe there's someone on the bench, Kelly Olynyk, or someone that you can throw out there for a couple minutes and have him just go out there and throw down or do something. Yeah, maybe. I also think the way this series is going to go is that we're looking at a 7-game series.
2: Yeah.
1: And things will teeter-totter back and forth between who we think will win this series, who's going to have more command of the series, and how it goes. And now Friday night, we get game three. This is must-see television. I think people love this matchup. And I think there's a lot of great storylines that go into it. And specifically last night, we did not see the Victor Wembanyama that we saw in game one. He still had a good game, 21 points, 17 rebounds, 6 assists. But the downfall of the Spurs last night, it was the turnovers. 9 specifically from Stephon Castle, 21 overall from the Spurs last night. Mm-hmm. They got to take care of the basketball. They take care of the basketball, I think they're fine, especially going home.
2: Well, yeah, it was 27 points off those turnovers, so you can't do that. You can't mishandle the basketball like that. My point is to you saying that, you know, even without, you know, Jalen Williams, they were able to find a way to win that game. They're that deep, the Thunder are. Whereas the Spurs, if both Fox and you find a way for Dylan Harper and he can't go for a game or two, if both those guys are out, I don't know if the Spurs are deep enough to win a series without two of those, without both those players. Whereas we've seen the Thunder have been able to win an entire series without Jalen Williams. So they can find a way to get through this series. Whereas you've got not necessarily two of their best players, but two pretty decent players for the Spurs. It's not like you're going to miss Stephon Castle. It's obviously like you're not missing Victor Wembanyama out there, but they're two guys that they need in this series to try to get past the Thunder. And I think that without, I mean, listen, I don't know if Jalen Williams is going to be able to come back and play in game three or game four or the rest of the series at all. I don't know if, you know, you get back and you see, we'll get an injury update on any of the Spurs here today or tomorrow. But the fact is that Victor Wembanyama is getting frustrated physically. They have to take better care of the basketball. And I think that when you get back to San Antonio, the Spurs are a 2.5-point favorite. I don't know if that means injury-wise who's going to play, or they just think that getting back home will mean that the Spurs can play better and will play better. And I agree with you. From what we've seen so far, despite the end of the game, the Thunder kind of running away with it towards the end, I do think that originally, before game one, I thought this was going to be, you know, a 6-game, maybe even a 5-game series for the Thunder. Now it is looking more like a 7-game series, because I do think that the Spurs are closer to the Thunder than we thought.
1: You know, that's surprising to me. I thought that this had 7 games written all over it from the start. And the reason being are these are the two best teams in the NBA. And they're the two best teams in the NBA playing at their best. This is going to be the best basketball we see this year. I don't care what the finals have to offer. This is the series. Mm-hmm. And it's the marquee series. And we don't have the immediate ratings from game two yet, but we do have the ratings from game one that we saw earlier this week. And the game one of this series was one of the most watched game ones in a conference final series that we've seen ever in the NBA. Here's the list of the top rated games in the conference finals in league history. Okay, so when you think about this, Spurs Thunder. Thunder just won a championship. Younger team. This is the start. The Spurs with Wembanyama. They haven't accomplished anything. This is the very start, right? Like the storylines have not built up. Usually when this stuff happens where we have these big time numbers, these ratings that are out there where everyone's paying attention to something, usually it's a storyline that we know. It's an all-time great. It's this, that, and the other, right? Like, so keep that in mind when you listen to this list. The number one game ever for the conference final opener in the ratings was Bulls-Knicks in 1993. So that's Jordan, that's Ewing. It's multiple years of the Bulls and the Knicks facing off against each other in the playoffs. That did 16.1 million views in that game for the opener for that series. Mm-hmm. Second on the list, Magic Bulls 1996. So that was the year following the Magic eliminating the Bulls from the playoffs. Jordan came back in 95 for the short at the end of the season. You know, the whole I'm back thing. So it's Jordan going against Shaq and Penny and that Magic team that was awesome. That game did 14.2. So that was number two. The third game on the list, 1998, Pacers and Bulls. Okay, Reggie Miller and the Pacers had a chance to try and go to the finals. It was the last run, the last dance for the Chicago Bulls. That makes a lot of sense. Then we get three Bulls and Pistons matchups in the conference finals. The Bulls and the Pistons face off 3 years in a row from 89 to 91. So you got all three of those matchups. So it's early Jordan, early Bulls before they dethroned the Pistons, and the Pistons were a team that won back-to-back NBA titles. The Heat and the Bulls are mixed in there. That's LeBron. That's from 2011. So that's LeBron and the Heat with mm-hmm. Dwayne Wade. And then D. Rose and the Bulls that 1 year that they had a chance getting to the conference finals. And then as the list continues, the very next game, it's Spurs Thunder from this week. You see what I'm saying? Like, we look at some of the legendary matchups in league history. The only other two games that are on the list, Lakers-Kings in 2002. That was Shaq, Kobe taking on C. Webb and Mike Bibby and those Sacramento Kings teams in 2002. And then the Celtics in the Heat. That would have been KG, Pierce, Allen taking on LeBron.
2: Yeah.
1: So, I mean, you know, like, just think of the storylines that we have with those matchups, right? A lot of it was the Bulls with Michael Jordan.
2: Mm-hmm.
1: You get a couple of the LeBron Heat sprinkled in there.
2: Mm-hmm.
1: Shaq and Kobe Lakers. And then you get this matchup, Spurs and Thunder. So, like, last night, I think this was going to be seven all along, but then you see last night, the Thunder bounce back, and boom, that's what we have. Game three on Friday night, and I think everyone in the sports world is paying attention to this series because it's fascinating, and it really is the future of the NBA.
2: And I think that it's not doing, or it's definitely stepping up to the expectations, too, because the basketball is just
1: it's
2: so
1: great.
2: Good.
1: It's been awesome.
2: Yeah, it's been great, you know, and like, look, the outcome of last night's game doesn't actually show how good the game was because the Thunder did kind of pull away at the end. But for the most part, the rest of the game was really good. And I do think that as long as the Spurs get at least one of these two guys back, I do think that they should be able to hang around for games 3 and 4 in San Antonio. But again, I do think that like they should, I think you'll get the same result that you got in Oklahoma City. I wouldn't be surprised if they split in San Antonio and then it goes back to Oklahoma and then you just go back and forth and back and forth. And then you're right. You end up getting a 7-game series. So you said the ratings, I'm sure when we get to game seven, that game seven rating is going to be insane. Should we get to that point? And I think we will.
1: Yeah, I mean, it is possible that it would fall. I believe that's going to fall on a Saturday night. That would be May 30th on Saturday night. Now, usually professional sports leagues would prefer those games to take place on Sunday just because you're not battling with people around the country casually who have plans on Saturday night. Mm. But I would imagine that's going to post a big number if we get to that point, no doubt.
2: Cancel your dinner plans.
1: You can call or text the show at 310-840-4910. I think the question on the table is, do you think the Thunder are dirty? Do they play a dirty style of basketball, right? Hartlestein last night, the aggressive nature, the holding, the gripping. We saw on game one, the Chet Holmgren video of him trying to stomp on Wemby's foot. Last night, Hartlestein trying to grab and pull the hair of Stephon Castle. I mean, come on now. I also counted last night seven different times where Shai Gilgeous-Alexander attempted a shot and then fell to the ground. Sir, you're more than welcome to stay on your 2 feet after you try and complete a field goal. It is an option that many players in the past have tried to utilize. You are more than welcome to keep yourself standing upright after you attempt a field goal. You do not have to go laying on the ground, sir. That's not what basketball is. I know that Shai Gilgeous-Alexander just enjoys flopping around on the floor. You can attempt a field goal and continue to stand. That is something that is available. Seven different times last night, Shai Gilgeous-Alexander's on the ground after a field goal attempt. What are we doing? Are they dirty? Is this a dirty squad?
2: I don't necessarily think they're dirty in the sense of like
1: pulling hair, stomping on someone's foot while you're trying to get ready for a free throw rebound.
2: Well, like when you think of like a dirty player, there's been tripping incidents.
1: I don't know if there's anything dirtier than pulling someone's hair.
2: Well, yes, obviously that's dirty. But
1: that's
2: would
1: like
2: you label Hartenstein
1: apex of it.
2: A dirty player, or was it a singular dirty incident? You know, because like there are NBA players that you would label as like dirty players that have had multiple infractions of like tripping, like Draymond. Draymond has kicked a dude.
1: Yeah.
2: It multiple times, multiple infractions between the legs.
1: Sure.
2: We know he's probably got that label, dirty player, right? We just know that. So I wouldn't put Hartenstein in that category. I would say it was an incident. Much like I would say like the Thunder, I don't know if they're a dirty team. I just think that when they get frustrated like this, the foul baiting is, look, I think that's a different category than dirty. It's frustrating. I don't like it.
1: I think
2: it's
1: stomping,
2: annoying.
1: Stomping on someone's foot when you're lining up for a free throw
2: and
1: pulling hair, that's dirty.
2: But again, what they're not used in the last 2 years or so, they're not used to this level of competition. They're not used to this point, to someone like this. I know the Pacers took them to seven games last year, but right now, like so far this season in this playoffs, they haven't seen a team be able to do this to them so far.
1: You can text the show at 310-840-4910. It's Black and Abdallah here on Westwood One Sports and the Westwood One Sports app. Late yesterday in the show, we got news that Aaron Rodgers announced to the Pittsburgh media that he will retire after this season. Is that good news for the Pittsburgh Steelers? We'll talk about that coming up next.
0: Aaron Rodgers says this season is his last.
3: Yes, this is it.
0: Yeah. Will Rodgers go out like John Elway and Peyton Manning did?
3: With a Lombardi trophy in his hands?
0: Westwood One Sports.
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2: 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This is Black and Abdallah on Westwood One Sports. Here's Chris Black and Adam Abdallah.
9: Towards the end of the show yesterday, we got news that Aaron Rodgers tells the Pittsburgh media that this will be his last season in the NFL. So we don't have to wait out the season next year to figure out whether or not there will be retirement conversations going into this season. We know up front, Aaron Rodgers is telling us, he's telling the Pittsburgh Steelers, he's telling everyone, this is the last season in the NFL for Aaron Rodgers. How about that, Abdallah? We know up front, Rodgers, this is it.
10: Sure, Jan.
9: You know what's funny is, like, yesterday you were not here. Jeff Schwartz filled in for you, and Schwartz gave me almost the same exact response. Like, his response was like, sure, buddy, go away.
10: No one
9: craves attention more than Aaron Rodgers, so sure, pal.
10: That's why I like Jeff.
9: Right?
10: Like, that's why I like Jeff. I like Jeff.
9: The two of you essentially gave me the same answer in back-to-back days. No one's buying this from Aaron Rodgers.
10: Well, look, it's not that I'm not buying it. I believe that if you had to ask Aaron Rodgers yesterday when a reporter asked him, is this the end for you? And he probably believes that on May 20th, that this is the end, right? This is the end. And I'm sure that when Philip Rivers was asked 5 years ago, that it was the end for him too. And then he went and coached 4 years of high school football. And then the Colts called him and he went and he played in 3 games. So yeah, it can be the end until it's not, until someone calls you or until you're sitting on your couch and, I don't know, Joe Burrow gets hurt. And someone calls you And like, yeah, you can say all these things, but the fact of the matter is he threw 24 touchdowns last year and

0: led a team to the playoffs. He's not bad. Like, that's the problem with this. This isn't some guy trying to eke out the last remaining drips and drabs of his career. He's not horrible yet. I would still rather, please go see a doctor at this point. I would rather have Aaron Rodgers over half the league at this point.
1: Ooh.
0: Like, there, like, really? we could do this exercise.
1: Do we
0: if
1: have
0: you,
1: to?
0: We could do this exercise if you really wanted to.
1: I don't want to, but I mean, yeah,
0: because
1: I guess
0: it depends on the team.
1: It is the NFL offseason, so
0: depends,
1: here we go.
0: It depends on the team.
1: How do you,
0: on
1: want,
0: what you're
1: how
0: doing.
1: Do you want me to sort them? Quarterback rating?
0: It depends on the team.
1: Is
0: and
1: that
0: it,
1: the
0: it depends on the situation.
1: Is that the best metric?
0: And it also depends on what you're doing, right? Like,
1: what's our halfway point? 15, 16?
0: I don't know. But it also depends on the situation, right? If you're, like, take the situation last year.
1: So Rodgers in quarterback rating last season, he was 14th in the NFL.
0: Okay.
1: Justin Herbert was 15th.
0: Okay.
1: I would rather have Herbert.
0: I would also rather have Herbert. But the situation is this, okay? If the Chargers were in week 12 and Herbert gets hurt and they're leading their division and you need someone to come in and get you to the playoffs so you don't tank the rest of the season, would you rather have their backup or would you rather have Aaron Rodgers?
1: Yeah, but because of the tag that the Steelers placed on Rodgers, that type of hypothetical is out the window.
0: But now, but after this season, it's not. My point is, that's my point, is he can say he's done.
1: Couldn't they apply that same tag next year?
0: They could.
1: And if he doesn't play, he doesn't play?
0: But if he does, but if he says this is it, and he says he's done, and he becomes a free agent at the end of the year, or he files his retirement papers, I don't even know if that's real, because you could say...
1: Schwartz said yesterday that it's not really real, but then...
0: It's not real.
1: We always hear the story of the situation you're saying, where a team needs a quarterback, and then there will be the light rumor that so-and-so is working out. And so-and-so hasn't filed their retirement papers.
0: Did Philip Rivers file his paperwork? He was coaching high school football for 4 years.
1: I don't know.
0: Was he just like waiting to hit send? Like, what's he got the tab open? And he was just waiting to hit send on the file?
1: I'm guessing these guys don't really care. If they're not planning on playing again, they don't care to be bothered with it.
0: I don't know. I mean, Jay Cutler was going to be broadcasting for Fox, and then Miami called him, and then he went and worked out for Miami for a little bit. So, like, there's stories of this happening all the time. So I believe that on, like I said, yesterday, May 20th, and I'm sure at the end of the season, whenever that is for the Pittsburgh Steelers, that he will say he's done. But that doesn't mean I don't believe he's actually done, because I don't think teams can quit Aaron Rodgers.
1: Why can't you guys just believe in a guy that's just talking truthfully?
0: Because I don't think
1: he's just trying to be honest with everyone.
0: Because
1: it's just Aaron Rodgers. He's just trying to let us in on his thought process here.
0: Because there are guys like Aaron Rodgers,
1: yeah,
0: like Tom Brady.
1: Okay.
0: And I think you're going to see this with the way these guys can stay healthy longer. And can stay, and it's not going to happen with everybody, right? Like, Andrew Luck walked away from the game during the middle of a preseason game and never looked back. Some guys are built different, right? The longer you can stay healthy and the longer you have the ability to play the game at the level that Aaron Rodgers was able to and the way that Tom Brady was able to. And like, yeah, Tom Brady won multiple Super Bowls and Aaron Rodgers only won one, but you can't quit the game as quickly and just walk away the way like Andrew Luck was able to, because he was riddled with injuries and just didn't feel like playing anymore. But you can't tell me that next year, if Aaron Rodgers is sitting in the ayahuasca hole somewhere and a groundhog gets to him with a message that says, hey, this team needs you, buddy, because Kyler Murray is playing for the Vikings and they're a playoff team, and in week 12, he gets hurt, and Kevin O'Connell needs you, he's not going to play?
1: So this is Aaron Rodgers yesterday. Did he have doubts about coming back this season?
2: Yeah, there was some doubt for sure. But I had good conversations with Mike going back to when he was hired. And yeah, it was nice to come back. I mean, it felt different than last year because I knew some of the guys and some of the people that work here and stuff. So it felt good coming in.
1: Mike McCarthy also spoke to the media yesterday in Pittsburgh, and he talked about Rodgers returning to the Steelers.
3: You know, everybody was extremely excited when the decision became official. So I think that speaks for itself and speaks volumes of what he's established just in his short time here with his decision. There was a lot of conversation that went on, particularly the last 5 or 6 weeks. And being here for OTAs is, it's, in my view, is what I was looking for and what he was looking for. And, we'll get the work done that we need to get done.
1: So here you go. Mike McCarthy, head coach of the Pittsburgh Steelers. Abdallah does not believe that Aaron Rodgers will actually retire. He was asked, Rodgers was asked, is this your last season?
4: Aaron, do you believe this could be your last year? Do you even think of that right now?
5: Yes. This is it. Yeah.
1: So there you go, Abdallah.
0: It's not that I
1: this
0: don't.
1: This is it.
0: No, it's not
1: he
0: that
1: announced
0: I,
1: it.
0: It's not that I don't believe he's going to retire.
1: Get ready. Retirement tour.
0: It's not that I don't believe he's going to retire. It's
1: love
0: that,
1: it. It's here
0: that
1: we go.
0: It's that I don't believe that the NFL can quit Aaron Rodgers, and I don't believe that that Aaron Rodgers can quit the NFL. And the drama and all of this, like you hear it from players all the time. Like once you can say you can walk away, but when it's September and you're sitting at home and you're not sitting in, and it's not the field part that you miss. It's not the Sundays. It's hanging out with your teammates.
1: Oh.
0: It's hanging out with all your friends. That's what you miss.
1: And sometimes they joke it's about having to hang out and spend time with those at home, even if they're imaginary.
0: Yeah, listen.
1: You get home and your imaginary friend is there and you're like, man, I'm spending too much time with my imaginary friend.
0: Or your computer.
1: Right? You probably want to get back to it. Is that what you think it is?
0: The chatbot?
1: You think that she's not real, his wife?
0: It's
1: you think it's an
0: it's
1: AI
0: the voice
1: generated?
0: Of Scarlett Johansson in his ear.
6: Not talking about this.
1: Oh, easy, Jordan Hudson. I mean, watch out. I mean, it's not that situation. We've actually seen Jordan Hudson.
0: We have. Yes,
1: she's,
0: we have.
1: She's out there. We have yet to see Rodgers' wife. There's no view of who that is. We've tracked other individuals this offseason in their situations off the field, and yet has anyone figured out who his wife is, if she's actually real?
0: Well, there was that weird, no one believed it. Did you see that picture going around like a week ago of everybody who believes the dumb stuff on Facebook and the internet thought that they had found her? And look it up. While I talk
1: what
0: about
1: do
0: it.
1: What do I type?
0: Was,
1: dumb stuff on Facebook?
0: Type up Aaron Rodgers' wife. Right. Type up Aaron Rodgers' wife. And it's like the stereotypical of what everyone on Facebook would believe she would look like.
1: Brittany
0: like,
1: with an eye.
0: Yeah, like she's got bad tattoos and dreads and like.
1: Oh
0: yeah.
1: I did. It's totally fake. I did see that. You're right. Like,
0: that's obviously not
1: it's
0: her.
1: Like, did he meet her at a truck stop somewhere?
0: Like she clearly smells of patchouli all the time.
1: Yeah, I saw that. Yeah.
6: Not talking about
0: has
6: this.
0: 10 hacky sacks and like.
1: maybe
7: hello, Block and Abdallah.
1: You know,
7: I am Aaron Rodgers' very real wife. Hello, Block and Abdallah. I am Aaron Rodgers' very real wife.
1: No, not an AI
7: situation. Hello, Block and Abdallah. I am Aaron Rodgers' very real wife.
1: No. What if she just says
0: I hope he could afford a better voice than that.
1: Yeah, I'm not.
7: Hello, Block and Abdallah. I am Aaron Rodgers' very real wife.
1: No, I mean, allegedly. He claims she's real. He says she's real. Look, I don't want him coming after us because we're making fun of him for it. If she's real, she's real.
0: No one's ever
1: seen her.
0: I heard the news yesterday, and I heard Jeff say that if you hear that Aaron Rodgers is still working out, and I keep going back to the fact that we saw Philip Rivers play in 3 games last year.
1: Yeah,
0: can't tell me that a team would have rather had Aaron Rodgers over Philip Rivers for 3 games.
1: I guess my point is, are we just going to do this with every quarterback that may or may not retire then till the end of time just because Philip Rivers came back?
0: Yeah. Why not? Yeah. Yeah. Yeah.
1: I don't want to do that.
0: Okay. Then don't. Because there will be the ones that will just walk away and be fine with walking away and say, "Yeah, I'm done. I'm going to do what Tony Romo did and get in a booth, or do what Tom Brady did and get in a booth and do TV commercials and all that and start some weird card shops and flag Rogers, football leagues and stuff.
1: If Rogers wanted to talk football, he could be very good on TV.
0: I don't think he's already
1: good on TV. It's just he needs to focus in on the football commentary. I think that's the key here for Rogers.
0: I think he either keeps playing, or this is his last year, and then we never see Aaron Rodgers again.
6: Not talking about.
7: I am real.
1: All right, so it's not Jordan. Yeah,
7: I am very
1: it's not
7: real.
1: Jordan.
7: I am not. No, AI. You're not. I'm excited to watch my husband play sports.
1: No.
0: I'll tell that AI. Tell that AI it's a
1: dollar. All right, so it's not Jordan Hudson. It's not the AI chatbot. It's not,
8: I had tassels on my pasties.
1: It's not the QVC caller that called in with the tassels on her pasties.
8: I had tassels on my pasties.
1: It's not the...
9: But I love Joelle, and I hope he stays. Yeah, I love the whole team. They did amazing, but it's just heartbreaking. It really is.
1: It's not the girl crying after the 76ers were eliminated by the New York Knicks.
9: But I love Joelle, and I love Joelle,
1: no,
9: and
1: stop.
9: I love Joelle.
1: Just stop. No, who's crying over that team? What are we doing? But yes, we have yet to see Aaron Rodgers and his wife together. So there you go. Abdallah, that will be your project over the summer.
0: Nope.
1: Camp out. Go find the intel on who his wife is.
0: Nope.
1: Bring it to the show.
0: Not going to do it.
1: That could help us out.
6: Not talking about this.
1: It's Buck and Abdallah here on Westwood One Sports and the Westwood One Sports app. Sponsored by Progressive Commercial Insurance, protecting small businesses with affordable coverage options. 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
0: Her name is Claudette.
1: Claudette?
7: You talk good about sports.
0: She can just go to break.
1: It's Black and Abdallah. We'll be right back.
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5: We broadcast each and every day live from Chicago. 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Parts unknown.
6: And the next question comes from the line of Raj Sharon with Westwood One.
5: And he now joins us now for Over Under on a Thursday. How about that, Raj?
6: The next question comes from the line of Raj Sharon.
7: I love the pronunciation. It's so much cooler than a girl's first name.
5: Please proceed.
7: Described it my whole life. I love it.
5: Please proceed.
7: All right, fellas. You ready to play a little over, under? Abdallah, welcome back. We're going to start off with you, and we're going to start off with Aaron Rodgers. Well, the meme is pretty funny of him running onto the field with the Jets, with the flag, which is kind of like symbolic that something's going to end before it starts. In reality, other than that year, he's been pretty healthy, and he plays a lot. If you look back at his history, 16 games, 17 games, including last year, he played 16 games. So in this, what he is saying is going to be his final season. I ask, Aaron Rodgers will start over or under 15 and a half games this season for the man with bangers, Mike McCarthy.
8: I'm going to go over just because of the history that you mentioned. It has been a long time. I mean, besides that Jets year that you mentioned, he has only played in less than 15 games or less than 16 games one, two other times that weren't seasons where they took the last game off because they had already clinched something. So I'm going to say over just because he tends to be a healthy quarterback unless it's like a catastrophic injury. So I'm going to say over because Aaron Rodgers stays healthy. He likes to play. So unless they, like they're not going to clinch something with two games left in the season, they're going to sit him for two games. He's going to play. So unless it's, unless the age catches up to him and he tears an ACL or something.
7: To go and it's Drew Aller time or whoever. We're going to see what we got.
8: No, I think he's going to, unless it's a catastrophic injury, he's playing in all of the games, if not maybe just sits for one of them if they've clinched something. But I doubt that takes place.
5: Raj, I'm going to go over the 15 and a half because Aaron Rodgers doesn't get hit anymore. Mm-hmm. He protects himself, and it's a detriment to the offense that he's running. He is afraid to get hit, which I don't blame him. He's 42. I'm about to turn 41.
7: Yeah, you want to go get hit? We're all around that age. We want to go get hit?
5: Yeah, like I get it. He wants to protect himself. It's a detriment to his skill in playing football because he doesn't push the football down the field anymore because he doesn't stand in the pocket anymore and allow himself to get hit. And because of that, he's durable. He may not be as successful, but he's going to be out there. So I'm going to go over the 15 and a half games.
7: I think the hardest hit he took last year was from his teammate when he tackled him celebrating and then Rodgers got up mad and like pushed him. I don't take hits. All right, let's go over to the NBA. We've never written one this way, but I figured it was worth doing. Okay, so we're not actually going to do a number. We're going to force you to make an assumption in a number. All right, Bleck, James Harden will allow over or

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0: 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Here's Chris Black and Adam Abdallah.
1: You can always watch the show on YouTube. Like and subscribe to our YouTube channel. The live stream is up. Black and Abdallah's show. Check it out. How about this, Abdallah? We are huge college football fans. We love college football. We are 100 days away from the start of the college football season. How about that?
2: Love
1: 100 days.
2: Love it.
1: Oh,
2: love
1: fly it. By. Summer's here.
2: Love it. Which means we're even closer to the start of the NFL schedule. If we're like 100 days from the start of the college football, we're like 100 and like
1: farther away.
2: Days. Yeah, like 105 days away from the NFL.
1: Oh, it's a week because week zero.
2: Well, yeah, week zero, which soon, but the NFL will start even sooner because they're going to want to monopolize that and they'll just start changing it. And each year will be sooner. And then eventually the NFL schedule will just eat the entire year and there'll just be a game on every day of the year. There'll be 365 days of NFL games. And then we'll never have an NFL offseason if they get their way.
1: Well, this is America. That's the way it should be.
2: That's the way it will be.
1: We should have football every single day.
2: We'll be previewing an NFL game every day.
1: So Lane Kiffin is at LSU now, and he is bringing on Ed Ogeron to his coaching staff. Coach O will be a special assistant to recruiting and a special assistant to the defense. He is long known as one of the best recruiters in all of college football. Coach O obviously won a national title at LSU previously in 2019. He's coached before with Lane Kiffin back at USC in 2013. Coach O now back at LSU.
2: I think it's a great hire for LSU and for Lane Kiffin because, one, like you said, at every stop that Ed Orgeron has been, like if you think that it's just LSU, you being a huge USC fan, you know that when Orgeron was at USC, despite being out at the West Coast, he was still a great recruiter to a school like USC. As gravelly and as bayou based.
1: Yeah, he's rough around the edges.
2: Abdallah. No, I'm not
1: rough
2: saying
1: around
2: it as,
1: the edges.
2: I'm not saying it as a bad thing. Listen.
3: Stop the drift. I'm having a press conference.
2: I'm not saying it as a bad thing. I'm not saying it as a bad thing. He still was one of the top recruiters for USC. And so imagine what he's going to do being back at LSU. They love him. They didn't want him to leave LSU. They didn't want him to get fired at LSU.
1: He doesn't necessarily. He won in 2019.
2: I understand
1: But he wasn't winning at the highest level consistently.
2: I understand
1: And there is a little of the, because he is such a, like, football guy.
2: I know.
1: Rough around the edges.
2: I know.
1: It's not quite what a school wants as your face of your program.
2: I'm talking about the fans. I'm not talking about the school and the people that run the school and the AD and all that kind of stuff. I'm talking about the people, the 100,000 plus that go to the games every single weekend, the people that tailgate, the people that do all that kind of stuff. They love Coach O. The fans love Coach O. The people that go to the school love Coach O. That's why this is such a big deal. And as far as recruiting goes and going, and now you get to take that bag of money with you and you get to write the checks legally and you get to do all that. And Coach O can take those with him and recruit at the highest level.
1: I mean, he's a ball coach. That's what Coach O is.
2: Yeah.
1: He's a great character for college football as well.
2: Hey, he is.
3: Stop the ball. Stop the drill. I'm having a press conference. Thank you.
1: Thank you. Yes.
2: I love it.
1: And the gravelly voice and the whole
2: thing. Go Tigers.
1: Go Tigers. It's great. So there you go. Lane Kiffin getting the band back together at LSU. Two dudes together.
2: He was just running down the street with his shirt off probably. And Lane Kiffin was just like, hey, you want a job? We're still paying you. Because that's been part of the deal. Coach O and LSU. LSU's still been paying Coach O this entire time as part of his buyout from his contract from when he was let go by the school. And now they just keep paying him. Congratulations, Coach O.
1: Call me skeptical, but I don't think it's necessarily going to work out for Lane Kiffin at LSU.
2: Well,
1: he's the type of guy that needs to be in a smaller spotlight. It has not worked out in the past when he is in the big spot. At Tennessee, Rocky Top, USC, the Raiders. when he's in the biggest spot, it hasn't necessarily worked out. So we'll see. LSU certainly has more money and resources than Ole Miss does, and he'll have an opportunity. I'm not sold that it's necessarily going to work out. He should have stayed at Ole Miss.
2: I think that working out at LSU and working out at Ole Miss are two completely different grades here.
1: You're not
2: two
1: winning championships at LSU. It's not working out.
2: Exactly. And I don't know if Lane Kiffin is ever going to win a championship at LSU, but working out at Ole Miss is making the college football playoff and winning a game. When you expand to 24 teams, winning a game or two in the college football playoff and maybe making it to a championship game or making it to a Final Four at Ole Miss, that's great. They build you a statue at Ole Miss for that.
1: Okay, tell me, when was the last time you heard this? This next story is coming to us from Reader's Digest. Reader's Digest. Okay, there's something called the Paris Syndrome. Have you ever traveled to your destination of your dreams and then you get there and you're disappointed? Apparently, first-time tourists travel to Paris are so disappointed they're getting sick. When visiting Paris for the first time, it fails to live up to someone's high expectations. They then come up with something called the Paris Syndrome, a real psychological condition. Paris Syndrome can cause symptoms such as vomiting, nausea, or increased heart rate and dizziness. Paris Syndrome, because the city does not live up to the expectation.
2: Well, why don't you tell me, Monsieur Blake?
1: Reader's Digest.
2: As one who has been to the French Riviera many a time, why don't you tell me, Monsieur Blake?
1: Well, the French Riviera and Paris are nowhere near
2: each other.
1: You
2: are basically Paris. Half baguette at this point.
1: You know, I'll say that I have been to Paris.
2: Yeah, and many a time.
1: I'm surprised that this is a thing because I thought the exact opposite. I think Paris was undersold. That's just my opinion. I think it's I thoroughly enjoyed it, and I understand now why people hype it up.
2: It is your sister
1: you
2: city at this point.
1: It'd be cool if it was, but it's not. I mean, I've been there once. But I guess my point is the fact that people were disappointed, I'm surprised because I feel like people don't build it up enough, even though it is a hyped city around the world.
2: I think that people do that with certain places. I feel like Italy is like that. I feel like people build up going to certain places in Italy, like, you got to go to Italy. You got to go to Italy. And then when you get there, I've never been to Italy, but I feel like everybody that's been says it's the greatest place on earth that I will be, if I go and it doesn't live up, I'm going to be disappointed. I might throw up.
1: Listen, the Amalfi Coast is pretty, it lives up to it.
2: It better be or else I'm going to throw up.
1: But the other cities are cities, right?
2: I'm going to throw up.
1: You've been to a city. So the Paris Syndrome, people are disappointed with the city. And so they are vomiting and they're dizzy. Because of their expectations falling short of what it should be.
2: Go Tigers.
1: It's Blake Abdallah here on Westwood One Sports.
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0: This is Black and Abdallah on Westwood One Sports. Here's Chris Black and Adam Abdallah.
1: That's right, Black and Abdallah here on Westwood One Sports, the Westwood One Sports app, Sirius XM, Channel 375, all of our great radio affiliates around the country. I'm Chris Black, along with Adam Abdallah, broadcasting live from downtown Chicago, hanging out with you until 3 Eastern, and then Jim Rome will take over right here on Westwood One Sports. You can call or text the show at 310-840-4910. We've been asking people on the text line at 310-840-4910 today, do you think the Oklahoma City Thunder, that they're a dirty team? Because last night they win game 2 of the Western Conference Finals, 122-113. The series is now tied 1 game apiece. It's also a series that I think has captured a lot of people's attention, sports fans and other casual fans, because they want to check out Wembanyama, this freak of an athlete who can do things that we've never seen before in someone with that size. And then also the Thunder are a team that just won a championship. So they're somewhat notable, right, to the casual sports fan. They have an MVP back-to-back years with Shai Gilgeous-Alexander. And last night in the game, you know, fourth quarter, they go on an 11-0 run at about the 9-minute mark to the 7-minute mark, middle of the fourth quarter. They come up with that lead, and every single time the Spurs kind of tried to chip away at that lead, the Thunder would get a force a turnover defensively and a big three-point shot on the other end, and that crowd was rocking last night in Oklahoma City. And the Thunder show up, they bounce back, they get a game. 1-1, game three will be on Friday night in San Antonio.
2: Yeah, that's more what I thought the Thunder would look like in game two as opposed to what they looked like in game one. You know, the flopping and everything like that included. Some of the physicality from Hartenstein and all that, you don't need that in the game, especially the hair pulling of Castle and all that. But the way that SGA played, you know, having a 30-point night and just the way that they kind of asserted their dominance and the way that they played, like you mentioned, in the middle of that fourth quarter and kind of pulled away late in that game.
1: Yeah.
2: That's kind of how I expected game one to go. I don't know if it was rest and rust in game one or they just made their adjustments because that's just how good of a team that they are. What I don't necessarily think that this Thunder team does so much unnecessary stuff that they don't need to do. They're a good team. They're a great team. They're the NBA champions until someone beats them. They're the NBA champions last year. They're more than likely going to be the NBA champions this year because of the way that they play and because of games like last night. And last night, once again, the flopping, SGA being on the floor a bunch, and then the overwhelming physical play against Victor Wembanyama and the way that they are affecting his game and the way that Hartenstein was playing and having to resort to pulling Stephon Castle's hair. And eventually, I don't know if it changes when they get to San Antonio and the refs start calling the game a little bit differently, but it got to the point where it's like, guys, what are you doing? You saw it in game one. There's videos of Holmgren stepping on Wembanyama's foot and stomping on it. And like, this is stuff that they don't need to do to be a good team. Like, you don't need to resort to those tactics to be a good team. They are an immensely deep and immensely talented basketball team. Jalen Williams left the game with another hamstring injury type, and they still won the game going away yesterday. And I know that the Spurs, Harper left the game. They were already without Fox, and so they were injured as well. But still, the Thunder are dealing with injuries themselves, and they were still able to win the game. And it's not an excuse. Both teams are dealing with injuries, but this is why they're such a good team.
1: Yeah, they are. And I think pointing out that the Spurs without two guards last night in Fox and Harper leaves the game after playing, 25 minutes? It's obviously a big blow to the San Antonio Spurs, but equally, Jalen Williams not being there for the Thunder is a huge deal. He's their second best player. He's their second best scorer. He is someone who can get a bucket at every time. So I give credit to the Thunder for the ability to show up last night shorthanded and to win a game at home. Chet Holmgren had 13 points. I think they still need more from Holmgren if they're going to win this series. And you mentioned the dirty plays, and I think that's where the question to the text line comes up at 310-840-4910. I feel watching this team as if they are a dirty team. They also complain a lot to the officials. They also flop all over the floor. Last night, specifically, in seven different situations, Shai Gilgeous-Alexander attempted a shot and fell to the floor. Sometimes there was contact. Sometimes there was no contact. He was falling to the floor. I don't get it. I've watched basketball my entire life. My entire life. It is an option to stay on your feet when you take a shot. That is something that you can do. I've seen players do it in the past. Notable players, almost all of them actively would stay on their feet after shots.
2: Yeah.
1: And for some reason, Gilgeous-Alexander feels the need to be slip sliding all over on the floor. Throw some knee pads on, buddy. Like, what are we doing? Like, I don't understand why you're taking a three-point shot and then flailing to the ground. Stand. We ripped James Harden for this crap, so I'm going to rip Shai Gilgeous-Alexander. Stand on your feet. If someone knocks you over, that's going to be a foul. You don't have to sell that. You are not a European soccer player. And if that's the case, the NBA should go to a card system. One flop, that's a fake flop, you get a yellow. Second one, you're out. And the team has to play with four. Could you imagine that?
2: Yeah.
1: Shai Gilgeous-Alexander ejected from the game. Ooh. Two flops. Now they have to go 4-on-5 the rest of the night.
2: That would be
1: something. You think players would stay on their feet then?
2: Yeah, absolutely they would.
1: Because it wasn't just Shai Gilgeous-Alexander. Who was the guy who was he was running off of a screen and Harrison Barnes like walked by him and he flailed like he got shot in the chest onto the ground.
2: Mm-hmm.
1: And in the replay,
3: Isaiah Joe.
1: It was Isaiah Joe, right? Mm-hmm. Like number 11. Look, like, what in the hell is that? So here's the context, right? Series 1-1. We're all paying attention to the series. It's great basketball.
2: Yeah.
1: Basketball at the highest level. It's fantastic to watch. We have a defending champion who last night bounced back. They win 122 to 113. But when I watch the Thunder play, we cannot talk about them playing without the flopping and then also the dirty plays. Hartenstein with the pulling of the hair from Stephon Castle. And then also in game one, Chet Holmgren with the boot trying to do the leg stomp on Wembanyama when they're getting ready for the rebound off of her free throw. It's a set play. It wasn't like we saw the video incorrectly. It wasn't like someone ran into their legs and they accidentally stepped on it. Chet Holmgren looked down, looked up, looked down at Wemby's foot, and then took his left leg and stomped it on top of Wembanyama's foot. How else do you view that outside of dirty? It's dirty play. And that's why I don't like the Oklahoma City Thunder. Because of stuff like that. It's crap. It's unnecessary.
2: Yeah, it is. And I listen, if the officiating doesn't change when they go to San Antonio tomorrow night, first of all, it shouldn't have to change. Like, this stuff should be called in Oklahoma City. Like, it's not like the ref should be swallowing the whistle based on where you're playing. If you see it, you should be calling it. If you see the stomp, if you see the hair pull, you need to call it. And ideally, the Spurs are sending this to the league or showing them the way NFL teams say, hey, our quarterback was hit, you missed it. You know, keep an eye out for this kind of stuff. It shouldn't matter because, oh, well, now the Spurs are going to get to do it when they go to San Antonio. Or if we see the Thunder do it, we're going to call it a little harsher when we go to San Antonio. Okay, so when you go back to Oklahoma City for game six,
1: yeah,
2: that means what? Or for game five, I mean, you're going to just allow it again? No. And so what happens if they don't? If the refs keep allowing it, are the Spurs going to do something? Because we saw what happens.
1: I think it evens out.
2: Well, here's what happens, though.
1: This stuff evens out when the team that plays like that aggressively at home, when they go on the road, usually the whistle gets them.
2: We saw what happens when Victor Wembanyama starts to get frustrated. We saw it last series. He's
1: throwing bows.
2: When he threw an elbow into Naz Reid's chin or neck area, wherever it was.
1: It's like a pterodactyl wing coming for your face.
2: Well, we saw it two nights ago. We saw it in game one when he threw his shoulder into Alex Caruso.
1: Damn straight.
2: So
1: that's our guy, Wembanyama.
2: I know. But at a certain point, it's going to cost him a game. It already cost him three quarters, basically, in a game against the Timberwolves, where they should have swept that series. But because he was out, they blew a lead in the fourth quarter, and they should have swept that series.
1: Did you see the rebound where he collected it, and Shai Gilgeous-Alexander, towards the end of game one, was, like, swiping at him?
2: Yeah, he started hitting the ball,
1: and
2: yeah.
1: And he, like, you could see there was, like, the half thought in Wembanyama's head, like, I could just throw an elbow right here.
2: Absolutely.
1: Just, there goes the MVP.
2: But eventually, he's going to do that. He's going to do something that is going to cost him a game, and that might cost the Spurs a championship.
1: It's Black Abdallah here on Westwood One Sports and the Westwood One Sports app.
4: And the next question comes from the line of Raj Sharan with
3: Westwood One. Please proceed.
1: Raj, please proceed. You are in parts unknown in Colorado Springs.
4: Yep. Man.
1: You are a Nuggets fan, and your opinion on this situation as a Western Conference viewer is what?
4: The rest of the country is now seeing what we've been complaining about for about over two years. Like, I laughed this year when it happened in New York against the Knicks because it got a lot of national coverage. And then again, when they played the Lakers, and I think maybe when they played the Celtics, because Jaylen Brown complained about it afterwards. And for those of us here in parts unknown, Timberwolves fans, I'm assuming maybe Rockets fans are in this. We all just kind of had a select. We were the embodiment of that gif of Bruce Willis in Die Hard when he's like, "Welcome to the party, pal." Like, we've been complaining about these guys for years. This isn't like a new thing. You can just go on YouTube and look at clip ups of how Caruso guarded Jokic last year in like game 5, game 6, game 7. It's exactly what you just saw Hartenstein doing.
1: Yeah.
4: Like, this is how they play. This is what they do. It's just now because of their success. And that's the way you, Abdallah, you nailed it. We all in the West, all of us fans in the West, no one's saying they're not good. Like, they don't have to do this.

0: stuff, but they do. So on behalf of all of us in parts unknown in the middle of the country, welcome to the party, pal.
1: But here's the thing.
2: There he is, Raj Sharon.
1: We're all talking about this.
2: Please proceed.
1: Now, where did we didn't talk about this last year against the Pacers?
2: Yeah.
1: Was this brought? I understand the flopping and the foul baiting.
2: Okay, I think
1: the flopping
2: some of
1: and the foul baiting. Yes,
2: I think some of it last year had to do with how good they were last year, and also how new it felt.
1: Okay,
2: like there was a kind of thought that this was the start of a possible dynasty, and how cool is it that all of these young guys are this good? And somewhere along the last regular season, I think the tide has really shifted towards, yeah, they're young. Yeah, they're really good. But boy, these guys are annoying to watch.
1: I remember talking about the flopping. I don't ever remember them being labeled a dirty team.
2: No, I don't either. And what Raj is pointing to with Alex Caruso, like that's kind of how Caruso has to play based on his size. And he's such a good defender, but he can get down there and body with some of those bigs, and we saw it on Wemby, and like Raj was mentioning against Jokic, like his only way to stay competitive in those situations is to use maximum force.
1: Yeah.
2: He's smaller than most of these guys.
1: Oh, yeah, and that's fine.
2: I'm actually okay with the Caruso side of it. It's the when you start pulling hair, dude, you are – that's lame. And then the Chet Holmgren from the jump comes across as a dude that's like, now you're stepping on people's feet like that. Like, someone just needs to throw an elbow right to the chin.
1: Oh, yeah.
2: Right? Like that's but, what, like, someone needs to come correct and put Holmgren in his place if that's what he's going to do.
1: That's the problem, though. The problem is that when...
2: Well, it can't be Wemby.
1: But it's going to be, because we've seen him already twice in the playoffs get frustrated and do something. And once it cost him three quarters of a game, and in game one, he already lowered his shoulder and did something to Alex Caruso.
2: You know,
1: and eventually, it might cost him something pretty big here.
2: You know, and that's where you can text the show at 310-840-4910 from the 346. Here's the comment. Wemby better keep his cool and not get ejected, because OKC, they're going to grab and hold all series until they take him out.
1: Yep.
2: So, I mean, that's absolutely one way to look at it. From the 719, the Thunder aren't dirty. The league is just lame. I thought it was a technical foul to flop or hair pull or to foot stomp or to clap in someone's face. The question should be, is what's so wrong about calling out these infractions during the game?
1: 719,
2: all right.
1: Southeastern and Central Colorado. Explain yourself, Raj. 719.
2: Is that Raj texting the show?
0: That
2: Raj?
0: Is. That's my hood. Yeah.
1: 719.
2: Shout out. let's see. Texting the show. Are the Oklahoma City Thunder dirty? From the 630. There's a difference between trying to make to get someone hurt and trying to injure someone. Stomping someone, trying to step on an ankle, pulling hair is trying to injure, and there's no place in the game for that. I agree with that.
1: Yeah.
2: That is...
1: I got no problem with physical play. Physical's fine.
2: Let's see. From the 209, Chad in California. The Thunder are very dirty, cheesy, and floppy. SGA flailing all over the place, for lack of a better word, is whack.
1: Whack!
2: And a terrible watch. There you go. That's Chad in California from the 209. Whack. It's whack. Let's see. From the 541, are the Thunder dirty? Here's the response. The Thunder have a chance to be likable, a likable champion like the Warriors were. Looks like they'd rather have the, quote, us against the world mentality, changing my opinion for that on them for sure. I don't feel like they're playing the game the right way. Dirty fouls and flopping like soccer players. That's from the 541. I mean, that's the way it appears to me, is that with all of this, the way that they're kind of approaching the game and approaching Wemby and approaching all of this, is they are trying to muck up the game, dirty it up, and trying to get into Wembanyama's head for hopefully him to respond.
1: Yeah, absolutely, because they know if they want to win a game easily, if he's out,
2: yep.
1: That's how they get an easy game.
2: Here's a text from the 914. Hey, Black and Abdallah, I think the Thunder are partly doing what they're doing to Wemby on purpose so he can get mad and get kicked out of games.
1: Absolutely.
2: You know, it's an old playbook. It's a tired playbook. If you are a fan of a team that actually has skill and talent, you've seen this before. I saw this in the 90s with my Chicago Bulls. The Knicks were nowhere on the level that the Bulls were on, yet the Knicks tried to body and foul and do extra stuff after the whistle to get into Jordan and Pippen's heads.
1: Mm-hmm.
2: Unfortunately, talent always wins out.
1: Yep.
2: That's how the league is ran. And it's a playbook that's been out there before, and it just feels like the Thunder don't need to do it. But maybe they kind of think that they do because they see what's on the other side of the court. And what we saw in game one was an all-time performance from Wembanyama.
1: Yeah, and they probably also know if they don't win this year, this might be the last one they get a chance at, because they see what's coming on the other side every single season for the rest of this run here for the Thunder.
2: You know, we had news the other day that Dallas fired Jason Kidd. So the Dallas Mavericks no longer have Jason Kidd as their head coach. They're looking for a new head coach. There's a name from college that's out there being rumored as a possible name the Mavericks are looking to come in and coach their team. We'll tell you who that is coming up next.
3: Spurs Thunder is living up to the hype. Series split 1-1 headed to San Antonio. Will Wemby or SGA take the edge in game three? We'll find out tomorrow night. Westwood One Sports.
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2: All right, so last week the Dallas Mavericks announced that Jason Kidd was fired. So now that they're searching for a new head coach, Masai Ujiri is running the organization now for the Dallas Mavericks. Jason Kidd wasn't his guy. Kidd also has the reputation of someone who's very good with X's and O's, but he gets under people's skin. He is not someone that lasts a long time in different spots, even though he has success. Like, I'm guessing Jason Kidd will be a head coach again in the NBA very quickly.
1: Yeah.
2: Because he gets results. Sounds a lot like another coach that you and I both really like, who's not coaching at this moment, who gets under people's skin.
1: Yeah.
2: And that's Tom Thibodeau. Thibodeau gets results. Now, we can debate whether or not the Knicks made the right decision. It seems like right now, with game two tonight in the Eastern Conference Finals, Knicks hosting 8 Eastern on ESPN television. You know, if the Knicks go up 2-0 and they're on their way to the finals, yeah, they made the right decision to go to Mike Brown and to fire Tom Thibodeau. With that said, it does sound like it's kind of the same thing with Jason Kidd and the Mavs. There is a name that has been rumored for the Mavericks that they are, quote, looking into. The Dallas Mavericks are looking into this name, and it's a college basketball coach who would have a direct tie to the best player and the number one pick last season with the Dallas Mavericks. That tie would be Cooper Flagg as the player, the star for the team for the future. And the coach that has been rumored that the Mavericks are looking into to see if he'd be interested in coaching in the NBA would be John Shire from Duke. I'm Duke. I'm Coach K.
1: Duke.
2: It's my court. John, are you going to leave us?
1: That means I can coach again.
2: I'm Coach K. It's my court. I'm Duke.
1: I'm Duke.
2: So John Shire, Clutch Points, Brett Siegel is reporting that Dallas is expecting to reach out to Shire, and they are looking into whether or not Shire would be interested in coaching the Dallas Mavericks.
1: If I were him, I wouldn't do it. I would stay at Duke. I know that we always get into the debate of NBA versus college, but it's Duke. It's like it's the job. Like, there are certain jobs, I think, and I know that it's the lifestyle and recruiting and everything like that, but it's Duke. And he hasn't won anything yet.
2: I'm at Duke.
1: It'd be different if we were talking about someone who had won at the highest level of college basketball yet. He hasn't won anything yet.
2: So like Dusty May?
1: Yeah, someone who has won something. Because someone who has won.
2: Dusty May has been rumored in this offseason, in this NBA coaching cycle, as a guy that perhaps NBA teams may look at.
1: I also think that someone like John Shire, who, yes, is very young and could be looking at NBA jobs in the future, is also someone who, much like Coach K, could just be the head coach at Duke for a very long time.
17: But
1: like,
17: I'm Duke.
1: But I'm here.
17: I'm Coach K.
1: Can't be me.
17: What's your major, student reporter?
1: Like, he could just be happy at Duke for a very like, Dan Hurley has won multiple championships. Like, he's someone who always gets rumored for these NBA jobs, and he's won. So it wouldn't surprise me if at a certain point he wants to take the next step or even move on from UConn and go to another school and try winning somewhere else or winning in the NBA because he's won. John Shire hasn't won yet. And I think that if he does win, then you can have that conversation. If I were John Shire, I would not be having those conversations until I won something at Duke, because it's more of an unfinished business type thing. Like, I would still want to try to win, unless, like, I get it. You get to go coach Cooper Flagg, all that kind of stuff. Unless it was like a really good, like, storied franchise of the NBA. Like, it's the Mavericks. Like, it's okay, but it's still the Mavericks.
2: Storied franchise, huh?
1: Yeah.
2: Well, I'd say this. First of all, with the reports, the rumors out there that the Mavericks are interested, I'm not surprised. Right? Like, John Shire has had a lot of success at Duke. Sure, he has yet to win a national title. But as far as younger coaches go,
1: yeah,
2: a guy who's 38 and accomplished what he's accomplished to this point as a coach at Duke, he's pretty successful.
1: Absolutely.
2: I'm not surprised that Dallas would then also see Cooper Flagg and say, oh, someone that knows Cooper, he's our franchise. He's the guy we need to cater to for the next 10 years. So let's make him comfortable. Like, let's see if John Shire wants to coach the Mavs. I'm just surprised because there's another team in the NBA that still has yet to hire a head coach. I'm just surprised that this name hasn't been connected to the Chicago Bulls.
1: Mm-hmm.
2: Being in Chicago, it's not that I've heard that the Bulls are interested in Shire, but that's kind of always been in the background.
1: Yeah.
2: That one day, Shire, when he's done at Duke, will be the coach of the Bulls. It's just out there. Shire is from the northern suburbs of Chicago. He's from Northbrook. He was Mr. Basketball in the state in high school. Famously, he was called White Jordan, right? That was the name. He was called in high school because he won a title from Glenbrook North in the northern suburbs in the state of Illinois, which is a huge high school basketball state. I'm just surprised that the first rumor we see for Shire connected to the NBA is not with the Chicago Bulls.
1: Yeah, but it's one that has a connection at least. Like, it's not completely random. It's Cooper Flagg. Completely random.
2: And the Bulls have yet to hire a coach. And I believe the latest internet rumors are pointing towards Jerry Stackhouse.
1: It is from Mark Stein. Yep.
2: Which I would love that. As a Bulls fan, if they were able to lock in Jerry Stackhouse,
1: yeah,
2: I think that would be great. Stackhouse has spent a lot of time post-playing in coaching development. He was coaching in the G League for a while. He's been on various head coaching staffs.
1: Mm-hmm.
2: I think Stackhouse deserves the opportunity, and that would make a lot of sense.
1: He's a Warriors assistant right now, yeah.
2: I'm just surprised that there has yet to be, because I think from what I can tell, Bulls-related, the upper levels of the organization, I think, would be interested in Shire. You know what I'm saying? I don't know if the new front office necessarily has a connection, but I do think it's always been like a pipe dream out there that they bring John back home type of thing. You know what I'm saying? Like, isn't that the best way to put that?
1: Yeah. I agree with you.
2: Like, I'm not reporting anything. And I'm just saying, like, hearing things around town, it's always been, you know, John spends a lot of time here.
1: I agree with you. But again, I am in the camp of, while he has accomplished a lot at Duke, he hasn't hit the ultimate goal yet.
2: Oh, no doubt. Yeah.
1: He has it. And like the way that they lost last season and the way that they lost in the NCAA tournament, I feel like that unfinished business is even more so in his brain and trying to get back and trying to get to the top of the mountain there and then maybe entertaining these jobs. Because Duke is like, because we went through this when the North Carolina job was open, we ranked these jobs. We did this. Duke is the top, man.
2: Yeah, it's one of the like three top jobs in college basketball.
1: If not the one.
2: It's Duke, North Carolina, Kansas.
1: And so
2: and then the others, like, don't take offense if you're Kentucky or you're Michigan State or any of the other schools just slightly below. But it's Duke, it's North Carolina, it's Kansas. Those are the three top deal.
1: Yeah, absolutely. And I feel like much like when Coach K got there and, you know, struggled early and all that kind of stuff, he could be a guy that is just there for a very long time, maybe not his entire career, but he's very young. And unless like the perfect job came along, maybe it is the Bulls job eventually or something, but unless the perfect job came along, I could see him sticking at Duke for a very long time.
2: It's Black and Abdallah here on Westwood One Sports and the Westwood One Sports app. Oh, I saw this yesterday and I wanted to bring it to the show. Did you guys know? Okay, so we're like a couple weeks away from the start of the World Cup, right?
1: Mm-hmm.
2: Soccer, the largest World Cup that we've ever seen.
1: We're going to talk about Phil Foden being left out of the England squad? Is that what we're doing?
2: I would love to break down what the international squads are...
1: they're being released today?
2: Releasing, and to break down the fact that Kobe Manu got onto the squad.
1: Okay,
2: so
1: yeah, all right.
2: Over your guy, Foden, but I think Raj would have
1: a
2: heart attack.
1: They're sending a message to Foden is what they're doing.
2: Okay, yeah. Did you see Harry Maguire was left off the English team as well?
1: Sending a message. Sending a message.
2: He's old. There's no message.
1: Well, they're sending a message to Foden.
2: Maguire's been playing great this year.
1: Was that the sounder? Did we just go off the air?
2: No, that was Raj moaning.
1: Did we just go off the air?
2: I think Raj just moaned in parts unknown Colorado.
0: Hey, you want to talk some wrestling, guys? Let's talk some WWE while we're at this.
18: Westwood One. Please proceed.
1: That's the other place.
2: You don't want me to share my opinion on that. We want to keep the listeners, Raj. So that's the objective here. We don't want to talk about the wrestling, as you put it.
1: The wrestling.
2: It's the nicest thing I could say about it. All right.
1: The wrestling.
2: The soap opera in the ring, whatever it is, right? What's the guy do? He curses you? I don't know. I saw a bunch of that yesterday. The little clown guy. He's got clown makeup.
1: Yeah.
2: Right? Raj?
1: The vampire.
2: What's his name?
0: Yeah, he's Danhausen. He's helping the Knicks.
2: Okay. All right. I saw that. I love it.
0: Curse the Cavs.
2: No, I think you guys will be interested in this because it doesn't have to be a soccer topic. Okay? Here's the thing. For the World Cup. They are partnering with AMC Theaters, and in different cities around the country, you can watch World Cup games at movie theaters, at AMC Theaters. Is that cool? Is that something you'd be interested in? If you can't get tickets to go to a World Cup game, to be in a social setting and to watch with other people, and B, would you watch your favorite team, it doesn't have to be soccer, any sport, from a movie theater? Like, it actually is kind of an ingenious way for theaters to make some money if they could just show sporting events. Like, haven't they done this in the past with college football games? Like, the college football playoff, they showed in AMC theaters, so you could go and watch your college football team in the movie theater?
1: Yes, they've done that before with big marquee events like that before. Yes, they have.
0: Well, I hate to break it to you, Chris, but AMC Theaters has been doing this all year for... WWE premium live events like Backlash last weekend. You could have went and watched that at your local AMC theater.
2: You could watch Backslap with your other wrestling fans. You could watch it with the clown guy with his curses. You could watch that from the AMC theaters.
1: Yeah, Dan Houser.
0: That dude is like Costos' hero right now, okay?
2: I'm sure he is. It's probably Costos. I mean, isn't he short like Costos? Aren't they about the same size? Aren't they about the same size?
0: All right, I'm clipping this and sending it to Bill right now.
2: Okay, but first of all, that's not a shot at Costos. It's a shot at the wrestler.
19: You talking to
2: that he's
19: the
2: a short
19: Rolex
2: guy?
19: Wearing, kiss stealing, woo, wheeling, dealing, limousine riding, jet flying, son of a gun.
2: So So would you guys watch?
1: I just wanted to let it breathe for a clean out. I want to clean out.
2: Make sure you clip up, Raj, that I love Kassos, and he's the man. And we listen to a show every day.

0: got to get to a certain point. All because, right. again, the World Cup, because it's during the summer.
1: It's fun, man.
0: It's fun, but I like the I want to go to like one of the watch parties outdoors.
1: Yeah, those are fun.
0: Those are fun. You I know, like when the goals big are screen. Scored.
1: People
0: yeah.
1: are throwing their beers in the air.
0: I can't do that at an AMC. I can't throw my milk duds in the air.
1: Your
2: I'm
1: popcorn?
2: Sure you can.
0: No.
1: Yeah, they did it for the chicken jockey thing.
0: What?
2: Chicken jockey?
1: Come on, you guys. Come on, movie people. Raj and Laura, you guys know.
3: I am a movie
1: the
3: person.
1: The Minecraft movie.
0: Oh, yeah.
1: When Jack Black says it's a chicken
3: jockey.
1: But then
3: they had to put up signs asking people not to do that.
1: Ah, who cares? Rules. Do it anyway.
2: I would watch a game at the AMC theaters. Yep.
1: See, Laura's in.
0: Well, Laura goes to like 3 movies a night.
1: A night?
0: Yeah.
2: I do.
1: It's the only thing she does outside of working this show.
0: She's single-handedly saving movie theaters. She's going to be the Nicole Kidman in the
2: AMC movie. When they think AMC premium members, they're actually thinking.
3: You know those movies at the Oscars nobody's ever heard of? Laura saw those.
2: I did see
1: of course.
0: Every short, every documentary, everyone.
1: She was so mad at me last week for watching Project Hail Mary at home and paying for it. At home. And
0: you paid
1: not,
0: for it, though.
1: Yeah, but I didn't go to a theater. She was so disappointed in me.
2: I am. I still am.
1: She still is. That's great. All right, well, I thought it was cool. I saw that this summer, some of the World Cup games, depending on the city that you're in, like, let's see. I saw Houston promoting.
0: Okay.
1: You could watch Paraguay.
0: Mm-hmm.
1: Let's see. What's that? You could see the Mexico's first game in Houston at the theater as well. I don't know. I think it's kind of cool.
0: All right.
1: It's great. But you're right. The summertime, the watch parties outside, that's the
0: fun. Yeah, like if this was a winter thing, then I'd be like, all right, I'll sit inside. But this is a summer sport, a summer event.
1: Would you go watch an NFL playoff game at a theater?
0: No. Because I don't care unless it's my team. Like, like an NFL playoff game, like I care about watching because I like the sport. But
1: I don't
0: like,
1: think you like people.
0: Yeah, that might be it.
1: 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That wasn't a shot at Costos. I was just saying that, what's his name? Dan Houser? The makeup guy
0: short.
1: No, he is short. They're both shorter guys. You're short. We're all short. I'm short. I'm really trying
0: clean
1: to backtrap
0: out.
1: Now.
0: There was a clean out.
1: I'm really trying to backpedal.
0: There was a clean out right there,
1: I'm really
0: there,
1: trying
0: Raj.
1: To backpedal.
0: There was a clean out right there, Raj, for you.
1: So Kostos knows that I love him. As he's out. And tonight, he's going to get a victory with the Knicks. He's going to be excited tomorrow. It's going to be a big deal. Can't wait.
0: Clean out.
1: Let's preview the Cavs and the Knicks. Can the Cavs bounce back in game 2? We'll talk about that next.
4: Aaron Rodgers says this season is his last.
5: Yes, this is it. Yeah.
4: Will Rodgers go out like John Elway and Peyton Manning did with a Lombardi trophy in his hands? Westwood One Sports.
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0: 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Thank you to Raj and Laura for producing today's show, Black and Abdallah. Up next here on Westwood One Sports in about 13 minutes, Jim Rome and the Jim Rome Show will take over right here on Westwood One Sports. We'll be back tomorrow from noon to 3 Eastern right here on Westwood One Sports. Tonight in the NBA, game two of the Eastern Conference Finals, Cleveland Cavaliers at the New York Knicks, 8 Eastern on ESPN Television. Game one of the series had an epic comeback from the New York Knicks, down 22 in the fourth quarter. The Knicks came back. They won the game in overtime. And quite honestly, in overtime, it wasn't even close. A lot of the talk, though, heading into game two tonight is off of the idea of how do the Cavs get through a game with James Harden on the court defensively, while also, in my opinion, he's the only one that can facilitate for their offense. He was the one that was getting good looks for the other players on offense. It's just the shots from Mobley or Merrill. Those shots didn't fall late for the Cavs. And we'll see what the health is for Donovan Mitchell. He looked like he was a little slow and injured in game one, especially in the fourth quarter, because ideally you would have him running the point, running the offense, making the decisions. But it was Harden, and Harden was making good basketball decisions down the stretch. It's just the shots didn't fall, and he's atrocious defensively. So how do the Cavs kind of figure that out tonight against the Knicks?
1: Well, you got to hope that somehow James Harden can do something defensively. He's not going to end up being able to do that. But can Donovan Mitchell be what we saw for a couple games in the last series, where he shows out and becomes your leading, you know, scorer and puts a bunch of buckets in? Because he can do that. Now, you're right. It has looked at times like he's been playing with some form of injury or unhealthy or whatever it is. And it looked like they just ran out of gas. Now, they had just come off of a 7-game series. So does that even out a little bit now that both teams are coming off the same amount of rest? Both teams have had a day off in between each of these games. So does that kind of even this out? Whereas you saw once they got out to that huge lead, their legs just kind of didn't have it. And that's where the Knicks were able to kind of mount that comeback and then run away with it in overtime. Now that the rest is even, does Donovan Mitchell play a little bit better? Does Harden step up on defense? What does Harden look like after having a free night in New York? It's true. Someone does the research.
0: Where do you think he went?
1: I don't know the places in New York. I'm not out in the streets like that.
0: What's
1: anymore.
0: A hot spot?
1: I'm not out in the streets like that anymore.
0: Where's he at? Carbone?
1: For dinner? I don't know where he goes after that.
0: A corner store?
1: Maybe.
0: Where's he at, New York City?
1: I don't know the spots. I can't look those up on a company computer.
0: I named restaurants. Why can't you name restaurants?
1: You know what I'm talking about.
0: Oh, you're saying that James Harden went to the strip club last night.
1: I'm just saying. You said it, not me. Man, you just listen.
0: What?
1: I didn't say that. You said it.
0: Yeah, you're being awkward about it.
1: I'm just saying.
0: Let it rip.
1: I'm just saying.
0: Why not?
1: That James Harden played like that the other night. And maybe
0: like he was out late?
1: Like he was out late. But it might have just been him coming off of a 7-game series. And because that's the way the rest of the team
0: looked. Yes.
1: But okay. like we've pointed out, sure, in the past.
0: Yeah.
2: That I had tassels on my pasties.
0: Yeah.
1: When the Knicks can score.
0: He was hanging out with the QVC lady. That's what you're suggesting.
2: I had tassels on my pasties.
1: Yes. I mean, if that's how Harden goes, then sure. When the Knicks can score in abundance like they did late in the game, that's when they're at their best. They don't have to play defense. They don't have to worry about that kind of stuff. And they can use and go against Harden, who doesn't want to play any defense. And that's what they were able to take advantage of.
0: I don't know if it's he doesn't want to. He's like incapable of doing it.
1: No, I mean, he doesn't want to.
0: You know, this is where, like, it's so obvious the plan of attack from the Knicks, right? You find whoever Harden decides to cover and you send them at Jalen Brunson as the guy to set the screen. And ideally, if you're the Cavs, the way that you combat this is you just say, James, stick with that player who's setting the screen, hedge, get back to that player, and let the defender on the ball guarding Jalen Brunson fight through the screen.
1: Mm-hmm.
0: And you hope that you have enough help defense on the backside from Allen or Mobley, where Jalen Brunson can't get all the way to the rim off of the hedge from Harden. The problem with that is that James Harden is so slow that he can't hedge and he doesn't get back to his original defender. So what they end up doing is they do a lazy switch.
1: Yeah.
0: And they just pass it off, which a lot of teams do that to conserve energy throughout a game, is you come up to the pick and roll situation and you immediately pass off the defender and you swap the two.
1: Yeah.
0: Right. Harden is so slow that even when they switch, he can't get to the ball handler. And then if the other defender tries to make up for that, now the guy that's saying the screen is wide open for a shot.
1: Mm-hmm.
0: And it plays into the Knicks' hand every single possession.
1: Mm-hmm.
0: So, like, one of two things need to happen. It's either the Cavs can't play James Harden, or he needs to blank up and like, play a little defense.
1: Well, they're not going to not play James Harden.
0: Well, right. So, play a little defense. Like, just get in the way. Him getting in the way would be a better option than what he was doing in game one. Like, he was doing nothing. And he was standing so far off of the ball handler, which was Brunson in most of those situations, that Brunson just took advantage of him every single time.
1: Well, and that's what we saw in the last series, too, that Brunson was able to do. And if they know they can do that, that's when we see them be at their best. So if he can do that, then I think the Knicks end up winning tonight, and maybe the Cavs can try to do something when they get back home. But I think the Knicks win again tonight because I just don't think the Cavs have an answer for them.
0: Like, dude, like this is what you have to like say to James Harden is you're an all-time player. You're an Hall of Fame player. And yes, you stink defensively, but a lot of guys in the NBA stink defensively. But the difference is if you can get an effort from someone, mm-hmm. it's manageable. You can do it. You can get by with that. And the name that I always point to is Stephen Curry. Stephen Curry is not great defensively, but he gives an effort.
1: Yeah.
0: And you can win with that. You can get by with that. James Harden gave no effort in the fourth quarter. I'm also looking to see if Karl Anthony Towns shows up. He played poorly in game one. If he plays well tonight, then the Knicks roll and they'll go up 2-0 in the series, and they'll be on their way to the NBA Finals, no doubt.
1: Yeah, and I think they will be. I think that they end up winning tonight and they go to Cleveland up 2-0, and we'll see if Cleveland can respond in games 3 and 4.
0: Yeah, so game 2 is tonight, 8 Eastern. It'll be on ESPN television. The Cavs and the Knicks, after the Knicks with that big comeback in game 1. We'll see what happens tonight. Jim Rome and the Jim Rome Show is coming up next right here on Westwood One Sports.
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0: Welcome to the party, pals. I'm Jim Rome. It's Menace Thursday to you. Great to be here. Great to have
1: Welcome
0: you. It's
1: to
0: good.
1: The party, pal.
0: Let's get this thing going. All right, good show for you today. 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Our number one's wide open. Use it as you see fit. Now, Thursday is always a good day, a busy day. 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Again, get to the X. Find me at Jim Rome. 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We're posting to that every single day. We'd love for you to check that out. If you like what you see, go ahead and smash that sub button. Much appreciated. All right, so because it's Thursday, here's what we're looking at. Top of hour number two, FanDuel predicts. James Kelly and I break it all down. Got some NBA games, NHL, and more. FanDuel predicts. That's part of our new partnership with FanDuel. We do that every single Thursday at 1 p.m. Pacific time. The big head and I breaking it down. So, in fact, what you should do is get to the app. If you've not downloaded that app yet, you should do it right now. Get that $25 bonus. And that way, an hour from right now, when we do that segment, you will be locked and loaded, have some dough to work with, and ready to go. FanDuel predicts. Top of hour number two. Actually, bad news for Big Head. I've got an interview backed up against that, meaning he's got to be tight. Can't get into his normal nonsense. Coming up at 1:20, a stud, Jake Peavy, former MLB-er, Cy Young Award winner. Love Jake Peavy, MLB Network analyst. So those guys are back-to-back. The Big Head at 1, Jake Peavy at 1:20. Then what's your beef? We have a beef segment every single Thursday. That's the top of hour number three. All right, that's how the show sets up. One more thing. We did not do a podcast yesterday, meaning we'll have a Jim Rome podcast today. Former NHLer Kevin Weeks joins me, so we'll talk hockey. And that's coming up, episode number 411 of the Jim Rome podcast. All right, starting with the association. It was never going to be easy for San Antonio. We all knew that. We all knew the defending champs were not just going to lay down and die on their home floor like they were the Pistons or something. We knew the two-time defending MVP was not going to let Wimby dominate that series and stroll into his first NBA Finals, at least not without some resistance. So nobody should be surprised at the way the Thunder showed up for a must-win game last night. They had to have it. And they got it, and they took it, and they did so by force. That's right. I said it. I'm not going to deny it. I'm not going to act like I didn't see it. We all saw what the Thunder did last night. You know why? Because it was blatant. It was smash and grab. It was hit and run. The Thunder had a hostile takeover of game two. And you know what? Good for them. The Thunder were going to do whatever it took to win that game because they had to win that game. So whatever it took, they were going to do, and I mean whatever. And obviously, if the ref show was going to allow them to get away with that, then they were going to take advantage of that, as they should. Now, most of you think that you've got a problem with the Thunder today. Actually, your problem is with the ref show. The Thunder only did what they had to do and what the ref show allowed them to do. Isaiah Hartenstein, right at the top of the list. Let me start with that guy. Number one, he was a monster last night for the Thunder. Mostly because he was allowed to maul the hell out of Wemby. So, of course he did all night long. Now, to be clear, I think the dude did a masterful job of yanking and pulling and mauling. Granted, hair pulling does seem a little excessive. But again, the ref show is going to let them get away with it. And if they're going to let them get away with it, I don't know what anybody else really expected. They're not going to stop if nobody's stopping them from doing it. So again, the Thunder were clearly prepared to do whatever it took to win last night, even if it took mauling Wemby and pulling dude's hair and even flopping all over the deck. And yes, I will acknowledge that as well. SGA did flop all over the joint last night. He did. He did. SGA was flopping on that hardwood floor like a fish out of water flopping on a hardwood deck. I mean, he did it after almost every single shot. I'm not going to deny it. Even if I'm the one typically defending the guy against his free throw merchant reputation.
1: There's a reason NBA Twitter likes to call him the free throw merchant.
0: The dude did spend more time on the ground last night than on his feet. Not even SGA can deny that. That's what happened last night. I mean, this guy was doing everything in his power to get fouls called. When people call this cat the free throw merchant, I always push back because they're saying it to discredit him, as though the only reason he's special is free throws, as if the only reason he has back-to-back MVPs is the charity stripe. That's always been bullcrap, and it still is, even after last night. Because as much as that guy did flop around, that was not why they won. That was not the difference in that game. And neither was the hair pulling or the arm grabbing or the ankle stomping. The biggest factor in that game last night is that the MVP showed up. And the MVP had an MVP type night. SGA showed you why he is the MVP and not just some rando free throw merchant. Even while he was flopping all over the floor. Because even though he was, and I'm not saying that he wasn't, even though he was flopping all over the floor, he still only took 6 free throws in the end. So that's not where he did his damage. He didn't win that game from the free throw line. No, my dude was deadly in the mid-range. The dude was surgical in the mid-range. He also dished out 9 dimes, and he controlled the tempo of that game. And crucially, for all of his minutes and all of his usage and all the pressure that the Spurs threw at him, he only turned it over once in 38 minutes. And San Antonio, that is where you lose me with any sort of this self-victimization from last night. Yes, I saw the hair pulling. Yes, I saw the flopping. Yes, I saw the ankle stomps. But what I also saw were 21 turnovers from your team. So if you were victimized by anything last night, Spurs fan, it was by your own team's inability to handle the rock. So don't cry to me about their physicality when you're turning the ball over that many times on the road in the conference finals. You can't tell me you deserve better because you didn't. Not if you can't take care of the ball. Not when you turn it over like that. Now, in Stephon Castle's defense, he's not your point guard. He should not have the ball in his hands. Not that often. But he was thrust into that role because De'Aaron Fox is out. And then when Dylan Harper went down, which, by the way, that Dylan Harper injury could end up affecting or even turning the entire series, depending on how bad that is. But all of that said, as explosive and exciting as Castle is, that dude can't turn it over 11 times. He has 20 turnovers himself in the first 2 games of that series. That's the most of any player over any 2-game stretch in NBA playoff history. So nothing makes that all right. Not being out of position, not even the 2 posters that he's created in this series. And Castle is generating turnovers and posters at a historic rate because he got Hartenstein badly last night. This is incredible.
2: Wembanyama inside. He had Joe, but he's got more attention.
3: Uh-oh.
2: My goodness. Stephon Castle, welcome to this earth.
0: Incredible. I mean, that dude's amazing, right? So either he's doing that or he's just handing it over to the other team. Doing that twice does not make up for turning it over 20 times, unfortunately. You see, now the hair pull makes more sense. I'd be pretty butthurt too if I got dunked on like that. I mean, that is brutal. And that is the second absurd Castle dunk already in this series. Man, this dude is so talented, so fun to watch, so electric. And what a bright future ahead of him. He just can't turn it over 10 times a game. And again, I understand he's thrust into a role that he's not accustomed to. But while the posters are absolutely amazing, these turnovers are absolutely crippling. See, the real problem for San Antonio is depth. Is depth. That's really what showed last night. The Thunder seemingly have infinite depth. Not only do they have depth and guys on the bench, but they've got guys who come off the bench that have been there before. Guys that come off the bench that have championship pedigree. Guys that come off the bench that make an incredible impact. And they can just keep going right down that bench and keep attacking you in waves. Unlike the Thunder, the Spurs are actually lacking depth right now. And especially with Fox out of the lineup, and especially if they're going to be without Fox and Harper. If they're without both those guys, honestly, they've got no shot. They've got to get one or both back stat. See, what I'm saying is the Spurs now have serious depth issues while the Thunder just have serious depth. And it's going to be a major factor going forward. The Thunder have no shortage of dudes who can come off the bench and make an impact. Meanwhile, here's what was coming off the Spurs bench. A rookie that SGA put on skates and who also wound up in a public bathroom during the game. Now, again, at this point, allegedly, we don't really know what's real anymore or not. Is anything real anymore? Does anybody know whether or not this guy was actually in a public bathroom? I don't even know if the guys across the glass are actually sitting across the glass. If you're watching on the stream at Brick Center, Carter Bryant used a public bathroom in the arena mid-game. At least my man washed his hands. So, I mean, did he? I'm assuming... I don't know. Like, if I play along, let me ask the question. All right, bad enough that he was put on skates by SGA. Maybe he got spun around and forgot where he was. Where he was in a public restroom in the game, allegedly. Was he so dizzy from being spun around by a top, like a top, that he forgot where the locker room was? Imagine taking a leak at the game and looking over, because people always look over. And what do you see? A player in the game rolling up to the urinal next to you. And as I mentioned, during the game. I mean, Carter, look at the bright side. At least nobody's talking about SGA spinning you into the ground, because everybody's talking about you showing up in a public bathroom. So at least there's that. You know me, I'm looking for the positive in everything. Here's something else positive. At least they did not film you blowing mud and putting that all over social media. So you got that going for you, which is nice. You know what would have been worse than what we got? You showing up at a urinal, washing your hands, leaving. But what would have been worse was you blowing mud, not washing your hands, and leaving. But then again, did it really happen? Do we really know anything? With what's online right now, do we really know what's real or not? Half of me wonders if that game even happened last night. And I watched it start to finish. But did I? Look, I don't know Carter's contractual situation. Maybe he should force a move to the Clippers. That way he can play at that Toilet Palace. Toilet Dome. And again, I am glad that he washed his hands. Yo, Carter, why don't you grab a hot dog and nachos while you're out there next time? You know, take a leak, get to the concession stand. You wouldn't be the first. Like Malik Renault of the Miami Hurricanes during March Madness. Remember this? Bleacher Report, quote, Miami's Malik Renault spotted at a concession stand after the Hurricanes were eliminated by Purdue in the second round. At least he waited for the game to end. I don't know. Maybe the guy was hungry. Maybe he needed a super pretzel. Super pretzel, no salt. Yeah, I got a question. Do you dip your super pretzel in cheese mustard. I mean, bro, while you're there, why not hook up your teammates? Maybe a personal pizza, corn dog. Look, I'm not even hating on Carter. Nature calls. It is what it is. Clearly, there was a reason why he was out there. But I am hating on the guy who took the video. Videos and photos should not be allowed in the bathroom. It's kind of like the beef segment, which is coming up a little bit later on. No bathroom beefs, no bathroom vids. Unless you're doing one of those pouty face selfies of yourself, you should not be shooting video of a guy at the urinal, in a stall, at the Dyson hand dryer, in front of the faucet. Is nothing sacred. Oh, dude, look at him. I'm telling you, this world, social media. Anyway, they had to have that game. They were going to do whatever they could to get that game. And whatever the referees were going to let them get away with. So, of course, they did. And they got over. And now the Spurs did what they had to do. They got their split. They ripped the home court. But if they're as busted up as they are in the backcourt, they're going to have a real problem. I would even argue, because they're busted up in the backcourt, I'd argue that the momentum has swung back to the champs, depending on how busted up they are. 1-800-636-8686. Other things I want to get to. I'm not sure how much of this is a Philly fan, Philly player story, or a Georgia story, or both. Another former dog, not only cited for super speeding, but arrested. You know, it's one thing if these guys get a ticket every other week. It's another if they're getting arrested for driving too quick or too fast every other week. You know what I mean? Getting ticketed is one thing. Getting arrested is another. Getting arrested means you're not only going fast, it's felonious how fast you're going. So we'll get into that. It happened again, because of course it did. Also, you see Lane Kiffin's latest hire? It makes so much sense. I'll give you a hint. It's Ed Orgeron! It's actually brilliant. Guy's an incredible recruiter. He knows LSU. He knows Lane. He needed a job. Makes all the sense in the world. I mean, if LSU is going to go full LSU, and they are, look at their basketball department, both of them. Look at their football. Look at who their head coach is. Look at what they're doing. If LSU is going to go full LSU, then LSU has to go full LSU and go all in. And this is just the next logical step for going all in. It better not be the last. There's got to be more. Of course there's more. They're LSU. There has to be more. All right, so once again, telephone number is toll-free. We are wide open in hour number one, 1-800-636-8686. You know, it's totally up to you. If you want to react to what I'm saying, agree or disagree, great. If you want to come up in here and just put something on the table yourself, great. Do that too. Don't limit yourself. Just get up in here. Got a big-ass platform, big old bullhorn. If you say what you say, you do what you do, a lot of people are going to hear it and see it. Don't you want that? Most of you that are listening and watching this, I know, want that deep down. So shoot your shot. FanDuel predicts with Big Head, top of the hour. Jake Peavy, 120. What's your beef? 2 o'clock straight up. Speaking of the beef segment, you know who that's brought to you by? My pals at Old Trapper. 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

0: So is Jamie in Green Bay is right on top of it. Quote, quote, he posted this. Jamie in Green Bay, quote, so I look over at Carter Bryant and I say, public bathroom? And he says, public bathroom. Signed, Zone 3 story guy.
1: Ray, nice to have you on the show. How are you?
2: So I'm flying to Atlanta, right? I'm in Oakland Airport. So I'm sitting in Zone 3. So she calls Zone 2 up, and I'm looking, and here comes Stephen Curry. Walks right up to the front of the line. The lady looks at his ticket, and she goes, sir, you want to stand right here? So he stands right next to me, Stephen Curry, and I look at him. I go, bro, Zone 3? And he looked at it, and he goes, yeah, Zone 3.
3: You don't like that call.
4: I don't like that call.
1: It's pretty awesome, right?
0: Hey, Avi, do you remember what was going through your mind when you ran him? Like, I could think of any number of reasons why to run Ray for that story. But do you remember why you ran him specifically? Just a horrible story? Avi's take is the call was actually much longer than we just played. He tightened that up for show purposes. That it was going on and on and on and on and on. Man, you can only imagine how many times that guy's told that story in public. Maybe he stopped telling it after what happened when he told it on this show. But I'll bet anything he's told that story, I don't know, a million times. Zone 3, bro. Zone 3.
2: Zone 3? Yeah, Zone 3.
1: Thanks for sharing.
0: Good one, Ray. That's what Jamie's referencing.
1: Awesome.
0: Oh, look who's in. The Bra. Bra and HB. Quote, hey, Padre fan, that's what's in. Bra. Can you please unban Swells in the 750 for one show today so he can opine again about how overrated Ohtani is? Thanks, Bra. Okay, first
5: that's
0: of all,
5: it's
0: the 720, not the 750. It was Wells in the 360, and then we saw what he looked like, so we started glossing Wells in the 720. But personal appearance shall not be show fodder. He got banned for calling every single day or trying to get on X every single day and telling me that Ohtani's the most overrated player ever. And I just kept telling him, bro, stop, stop, stop. It's a bad take. Now you're just doing it to agitate. You're just doing it to aggravate me. You think you're getting under my skin. You're just wasting my time. Stop saying that. It's a bad take. And he just kept doing it. And he kept doing it. And he kept doing it. And I finally said, Wells, look, here's the deal. You're welcome to participate with any of your other horrible takes. But if you say that take one more time, you're going to be banned. Because he's not overrated. You're wasting everybody's time with a fat take like that. If by overrated you mean the best ever, fine. Just stop doing it. This has been going on for months. Do it one more time and you're banned. And sure enough, he did it one more time and he got banned. And he's remained banned. You see, to me, a ban is a ban. You're not eligible for parole. You don't come before the jungle parole board. You are banned. So no, I can't bring him back for one day. I think by now, even Wells knows how moronic that take was. But then again, knowing Wells, he's probably still dug in, still crying about how overrated this guy is. And to be clear about it, this was his take when Ohtani was still on the Angels, doing Shohei things. I don't know, bro. So you had that terrible take, and then he got banned, and then did you see what that guy did the last two seasons? And you see where he's still ascending. You see where his ERA is 0.73. You see where he could win the Cy Young Award this year. You know, one of the only things he hasn't done. He's overrated because he went 50-50, and now they're winning championships. Great take, bro. Just dig in. Stick to your guns. Stick to your guns with the worst take ever. No, I can't bring him back even for one day. Silk bra. All right, let's go to the phones. Let's go in market, on topic. I like it. Josh, why would you do that? You were right there. Listen, if you call the show, if you're good enough to get through the call screener, then you're good enough to be on the air. Don't hang up. There's a good chance I'm coming to you sooner than you think. Let's go to Florida instead. Rob in Florida. Rob, good to have you. What's going on?
4: Romy, 25 years I'm listening to you. I was in hysterics about the urinal joke just now and the side effect, the sound effects. Hey, Romy, I spoke to you when Jose Lima passed away. It was Lima time. That's how long ago I spoke to you last. You remember, of course, right?
0: Of course. Of course. You know I love Lima time.
4: Yeah, I hear you. Romy, listening to you all these years, fabulous as usual. Fast topics. 22 points and 10 Knicks down. I've never in 30, 40 years have seen a playoff game, a team 22 down in the fourth. Have you?
0: No, no, because it hasn't. It hasn't happened.
4: Oh, unreal. That's what I mean. I was thinking I could never imagine this ever happening ever in my last 30 years. Okay, second thing, Harper and Fox, Romy, if they're both out, how can the Spurs have a prayer?
0: My man, Rob, rack him. You're the best, Rob.
4: Rack him. Love you.
0: Rob's like, Romy, where are you? Hey, Rob, I just want to get to, I want to react to some of this before I run out of time. My man's incredible. He said, I've been listening to you 25 years, but I've not spoken to you since Lima time passed away. Do you remember that? Absolutely, I remember Lima time. I don't remember everything, but I remember most things. In fact, note to self, put Lima time in Rome book.
5: Lima time. It's Lima time, baby.
0: Lima time, baby. See, I get chills even hearing that. He was so fun. That was one of the great jungle controversies. When he won his 20th game, he gave me the game ball. And all you clones were like, Rome, how stupid are you? You know that was a batting practice ball. He did not give you the actual ball, the game ball from his 20th win. And I said he actually did. I know he did. I believe it. So that caller just said to me, how is San Antonio going to come back if they're missing both of their guys in the backcourt, and especially De'Aaron Fox? The answer is they're not. They're not going to win without those guys. Not without Harper, not without Fox. You can't, as great as Castle is, it is not his job to handle the rock, as evidenced by him arguing or averaging 10 turnovers a game in the first two games. That's something else, my man, you have not seen. Ever. One guy turned it over 20 times in two games. Again, that's not what they pay him to do. That's not his job. But they don't have that kind of depth. They don't have anybody else to handle the rock. That's why it was so concerning when Harper went down. That's why it was so concerning that Fox hasn't played. They need somebody to get them into their offense, to handle the rock, to settle them down, to stabilize things. They can't beat OKC turning it over 20 times a night. They got away with it in game one. This is why they need Fox badly. The other problem with San Antonio last night, because they're not finding a way to get the ball to Wemby. And OKC did such a great job of pushing Wemby farther and farther and farther away from the basket. They're out there living and dying on the perimeter, something we've seen from San Antonio. And last night, their shots didn't fall. Also, it didn't help that OKC annihilated them on the offensive glass and that they weren't getting second chance opportunities themselves. I mean, it's kind of amazing they were actually even in that game late, and they were. But they did their job. They got their split. They go back home. I'm sure it's going to be ref differently back home. They won't get away with all the ankle stomping, hair pulling, and flopping that they got away with last night. But still, it's not going to mean anything if they're not healthy. All right. Good to hear from an old-time clone that clearly was a New Yorker in Florida who had not checked in with me in 25 years. So what's that mean? You never had a reason to, or you lost track of me, or you found me again? Either way, it's all good. I like it. Maybe it was the Nick comeback that brought him out, given that he had never seen anything like that. Have you? No, I haven't. Have you? Who am I, LT? Have you? Are you a good father? Yeah, are you? Well, at the time, LT, I didn't have kids.
6: Am I a good father? Are you?
0: I don't have kids. LT? He did not like that question.
7: Are you a good father?
6: Am I a good father? Are you?
0: Don't answer a question with a question, even if you're one of the greatest of all time, LT. That's an easy question. Are you a good father? His son didn't like it either. He took a run at me after that. I would imagine the kid of the guy that I asked, are you a good father, probably would not appreciate that. Anyway, at that time, I did not have kids, so I couldn't answer the question. I don't know. LT, I don't have kids. Now that we do have kids, I'm going to argue that I'm not the greatest father, but yeah, I would say I'm a good father. You'd have to ask them. Either Jake or Logs. 1-800-636-8686. All right, so far so good. I said open phone first hour. One person took advantage of it, and you can too. Open phone first hour. FanDuel predicts top of the hour. Jake Peavy right after that. What's your beef in hour number three? Jim Rome podcast coming up. The rare Jim Rome podcast on a Thursday. Kevin Weeks.

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0: say something that amazes me. And I qualify this, and I don't even need to qualify this at this point. I don't know why I always do. But I'll qualify it again by saying, I'm a big fan of Cleveland. The region, the area, the town. Love it. They've been so good to me and so good to the program, and I'll be forever grateful. The tour stops back in the day, the content. I love Cleveland. Now, it's not easy being a Cleveland fan. We know this. There have been good times, but the bad times, the heartbreaking times, the gut-wrenching times far outweigh the good times. But it really is something, isn't it? The Browns. I've never seen an organization as jacked up as the Browns get as much run publicly as they do. It doesn't even matter if they're bad. It doesn't even matter if they're a tire fire. None of it matters. They're still in the headlines all the time. And there's a couple of more things from today. This is incredible. Jeremy Fowler, excellent reporter on ESPN. I like him a lot. He posted, Deshaun Watson holds no ill will toward Cleveland despite rocky tenure and believes that Todd Monken's offense can bring out his best. Deshaun Watson holds no ill will towards Cleveland despite everything that went down. My man, you're a much better man than me. Way to take the high road, Deshaun. Wow, bro. What an amazing human being. That is a good dude. All that stuff about him being a creep that I've said, I take it all back. He holds no ill will. He harbors no grudge or ill will against Cleveland, despite everything that's happened to him. Oh, dude, you are a great dude. That is a great human being.
1: This is for you.
0: Cleveland, you got yourself a good one. There is your Time Man of the Year. Sports Illustrated Man of the Year, Person of the Year, Athlete of the Year. Man, you know what I would do if I were Cleveland? I would throw that guy the biggest guaranteed contract ever because he's got the greatest attitude ever. Oh, that's right. They already did. What do you mean you have no ill will? What would you possibly be unhappy about? What ill will? Deshaun, how were you done wrong? How were you the victim? Now, I would imagine all of those masseuses who alleged that you did what you did to them, I bet they have ill will. Hell, the organization probably has ill will. After all, you were the worst trade in the history of sports. Man, that is rich. That is richer than you yourself. Deshaun Watson holds no ill will. My man, way to let it go. Way to let it go. That would have broken a much lesser man, I'm sure. This dude is on the final year of a $230 million contract where he has not been available. When he has been available, he's played like garbage. What has that $230 mil gotten that team? Less than nothing. The owner was even on record as saying that was a swing and a miss.
2: Less.
0: What happened to that? And now all of a sudden, it looks like this guy's going to win the job. He's going to be QB1. Shador Nation, are you paying attention? I'm not even advocating. I'm not even saying he should be. I'm just telling you what's happening. Let's be very clear about this. And let me bring Shador Nation into this too. The Browns are incredible. They're my favorite. They are America's team once again. Shador Nation, can you see the writing on the wall? The creep's going to get that job. He's going to be QB1. And then who are you going to blame? Don't blame me. I'm not the one making the call. Don't even blame me. I'm not the messenger. I'm just saying it's pretty clear who's going to win that job. And it's not going to be your guy. Then what? But Deshaun Watson holding no ill will. Go ahead. Come with your OJ jokes. OJ from the dead holds no ill will towards any of the families of those that he murdered. I know, V. I got it. Hey, Rome, did you just compare Deshaun Watson to a murderer? Well, yes. Maybe that's a bit much. But come on, man. He has no ill will? Awfully big of you, creep.
3: Creep.
0: You know what? You're right, guys. That was unfair. Bill Cosby holds no ill will to those that he assaulted. That'd be a better comp. All right, that's not the only thing. Also, Brown Nation is very unhappy. I've been hyping up the Monkin. I love the Monkin. I love the Monkin because the Monkin is so real. The Monkin is so honest. The Monkin is so transparent. Well, apparently that realness and that transparency got him in trouble with the fans today because he was asked if he had had any face-to-face contact with Myles Garrett. And this is what the Monkin had to say.
4: I'm not.
5: Just for the record, have you had any face-to-face with Garrett yet?
4: Miles?
5: Yeah.
4: No.
6: Some of the...
0: Wait, Miles? Who? Miles? Oh, Miles. No. Greatest player in franchise history? You mean that guy? No. No. No face-to-face contact. So, I don't have boots on the ground, and I don't want to paraphrase, but Browns fan, tell me I'm wrong when I say this, you're pissed. You don't like that answer. Browns fan, in fact, get up in here. Help me out. What is your reaction to that? Because what I'm seeing, your reaction is you don't like it at all, and you don't understand how a first-year head coach could not have face-to-face contact with the star player. The best player. All right, so today's May 21st. The Monkin was hired in January, and he said today, no, I have not had face-to-face contact with Myles Garrett. So now you're pissed. Like, what do you mean? The hell are you doing? You're the head coach. Here's my reaction to that. Like, hey, Monkin, and I'm just now speaking for a Browns fan, who the hell are you meeting with if you're not meeting with your most important player? All right, sort of fair. Fair enough. Here's my reaction to your reaction. Number one, who cares? It's much ado about nothing. It doesn't matter. It doesn't matter. It doesn't matter. Okay, all right, let me peel back the layers to this. Wait a minute. Didn't Myles Garrett want Jim Schwartz? Wasn't he advocating for Jim Schwartz to get that job? And then Schwartz didn't get that job. So therefore, Myles must be pissed. And then what do they do? They hired an offensive guy. Yeah, why would they do that? Just because they have the most jacked up quarterback room in the league? That, for starters. They hired a guy who was coaching a division rival's offense. And by the way, coaching it pretty well. And they poached him because their quarterback room is crap. No offense, Alvy. So is that what Miles is unhappy about? Is that why Miles is not coming around? Or is Miles not coming around because Miles doesn't come around until Miles has to come around? Is Miles not coming around because Miles, like other star players, just doesn't really feel the need to do non-mandatory things? So then your argument probably is, well, why does he get on the phone and call him up? How do we know he hasn't? The question was, has he had face-to-face interaction with him? If the coach is in the facility, and again, I don't have a dog in this fight. I don't give a damn. I'm just being logical. If the coach is in the facility every single day doing coach things, and then the star player has not been in the facility, how would they have face-to-face contact? Is he supposed to drive out to see him? I guess in the eyes of you Browns fans. I'm going to say, who cares? Like, why are we getting so worked up about things that really don't matter? Really don't matter. Anyway, that's the one time that the Monkin, being the Monkin, had to come back to bite him in his Monkin ass. By the way, John and C-Town made an appearance yesterday. No less a legend than Nick the Clone hit me up last night. And he's like, dude, John in C-Town was awesome.
7: Hey, John.
0: Nick hits me up during the basketball games. He's all about the games. And don't worry, Texans fans. He's doing it.
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1: This dude's incredible. What an incredible pull. Like, I don't want to waste time, but I have to read this off the top. Welcome back. Dear Jim, I hold no ill will against you for what happened to your pool. Sincerely, that dirtbag who tiled your pool, stole your money, let it fall apart, and then moved out of state after disconnecting his phone number. Paul in Albany. Holy crap. Even I had forgotten about that. That is an amazing pull. Paul in Albany. True story. Oh, man, that was such a bad deal. That pool was never right. Never right. That created so much anxiety for me. I was so mad. We spent so much money on that pool. And that guy was an absolute scumbag. I would have reported him to the Better Business Bureau, but he was gone. Like, literally out of state, out of the business. Changed his phone number. Online was not quite what it was. Oh, dude, what an amazing pull, Paul. Great job. I mean, horrible job, but great job. All right, let's get to it. FanDuel predicts. I love FanDuel so much. FanDuel is our new partner. Big time partner, and we've been talking about FanDuel Predicts. What you want to do is get to the app right now. It's easy. It's fun. It's clean. I'm on it every single night. Just download the app, FanDuel Predicts. Get the $25 to get started with, and bam, you're in the game. The Big Head is part of our deal with them. The Big Head comes on every single Thursday, and he does what he does. He gives us ideas, picks, predictions. James Kelly, what's going on, Head?
2: Man, I remember the pool story. I remember that very well. Yes.
1: I'd forgot about it, but nothing like the water coming through, squirting. It was a tile. It was a face of tile, limestone. The water squirting right through it, the tile falling off into the pool, and then me saying, bro, we spent six figures deep. You got to come fix this. Yeah, I'll be right there at Rome. Out of state, out of business, out of luck. Sorry, sucka.
2: I mean, how he got the business in the first place is pretty incredible, though. I mean, you got to give it to... I mean, to be that bad at what he does and get that good of a job.
1: You already had, I'll tell you what. You as a small business person who kind of dabbles in this, the architect on the project was amazing. Amazing. Okay. Like, the drawings were incredible. And this guy was a likable guy. And there's one more guy in the neighborhood that everybody used. He was, like, twice the price. So I'm like, you know, I'm going to be smart. And by the way, twice the price was still, this was still really expensive. Anyway, I got my head handed to me. Way to go, Paul. There thanks for bringing that up. Good times. Good memories.
2: Love
1: and,
2: it, man.
1: And unlike Deshaun, I do still harbor ill will at that guy.
2: Oh, my gosh. Dude, athlete entitlement to an entire different level. Nice job, Cosby.
1: There's another guy. Yeah. The house before that house, I had another landscape guy. Had a real problem with him, and he had a sign in my front yard so he could advertise. We had a full-on fight, and then I went to drag it out, and it had one of those things where once you punch it in the dirt, you can't get it out. And I couldn't figure it out. And I've got a sledgehammer, and I'm just banging on this guy's sign, trying to rip this thing out of the yard. Like, I'm pulling on it, stepping on it. And I had to call him up. I'm like, yo, a-hole, come to my house and get your sign off my property, a-hole. Because I've done everything I could to get it. If you want that sign back, come and get it right now.
2: That's fantastic.
1: Sorry, Head.
2: No, I love it. It's great.
1: What do you got, dude? What do you got for us?
2: Dude, we got basketball, man. We got some NBA playoff games, some great games, actually. You want to start with the game tonight in New York?
1: You know I do. What do you got?
2: Okay. The number right now FanDuel Predicts has is Knicks -5.5. I think we all know. I mean, we all can't miss it, right? Cleveland has a real big problem. It's in the form of lard. Like, Mike Brown, let's give him some bleeping credit here. He's made two huge adjustments this postseason, and they've both been home runs in the Atlanta series. He started running the offense through Cat. They have not lost since then. And then in game one of this series, when that was not working, he located the lard. Like, how bad do you have to be at defense if we're not talking about another legendary offensive dump in their pants, going 5-for-16 from the field, 1-of-8 from three? And it's all because we're talking about the smooth, creamy, opaque, white pork fat lard.
1: Did you say opaque? Did you just use the word opaque?
2: I think I messed it up. Is that the wrong word? Opaque.
3: No, yes. No. Yeah. I mean, it's okay. It's not the best use of the word. I just never heard you use a word like that.
2: Well, I think good that's job, lard. I think opaque is partly lard, and that's what that guy was. 15 straight possessions, Jim. They went at the lard man, and he could not play defense. How Kenny Atkinson didn't call a timeout, I have no clue. But they should
3: be. He likes to keep one or two in his back pocket just in case.
2: Yeah. Yeah, smart guy. And I liked him, dude. I had his back for a long time.
3: But even worse, you thought he was a good coach.
2: I know, and he should be up a game right now, and he's not. So, not good. Tonight, Lardon and his teammates have got to do a better job of fighting through switches and screens because New York will not stop attacking him. Another worry for Cleveland and why you could possibly think New York can blow the top off of him tonight. The Knicks will shoot the three ball better. They started, I think, 2 of 21 from distance. This postseason as a whole, no one has shot the ball better from the field and three than New York. Not good for Cleveland. Now, some good things for the Cavs. Donovan Mitchell, they went away from him initiating offense late, but for three-plus quarters, they were playing well when he was doing so. Also, Jim, Jarrett Allen, Jim, he has to be aggressive. When he is, they are tough to beat.
3: What about Evan Mobley, Jim?
2: Evan Mobley as well. He needs to shoot better, damn
3: it. Allen, Jim.
2: It's tougher for Cat, though, when those guys are guarding him compared to Atlanta.
3: Of switches and screens. Like Atkinson, maybe you find a way to make sure that Lard does not end up on Brunson every single time screen and a switch. Like,
2: every
3: do
2: time.
3: Do something every single time.
2: Dude. And when he is that bad offensively, take his ass out. Dean Wade does a pretty good job on Brunson, so get his ass off the damn court. That's what they need to do.
3: Agreed.
2: ATS Advantage New York, they've covered 7 of the last 8 games. They are the best home team cover in basketball, covering 67.4% of their games at the Garden this season. The Cavs are at their best as an away underdog, but not on the same level as New York. I'm going New York -5.5 tonight.
3: Yeah, I don't trust Atkinson. I don't trust Lardon. I don't trust that they can get up off the mat. Hey, they had a couple of back-to-back long series, and they exerted so much energy in that choke job. The Knicks are well-rested. Dude. They've made their adjustments. I have no problem laying the points. I'm with you. Knicks -5.5.
2: They had to get that game. They had,
3: had
2: it.
3: Had to. Had to. And you can get... What are you going to tell them? It's only one game. It's not only one game. The series is already over. It's already over.
2: Not good.
3: Not good.
2: Probably right.
3: All right. So what about you going to go back to the other game?
2: Yeah, let's do that. Okay. Spurs at home tomorrow night, -3.5 right now. I hate doing this because he's played so well overall lately. Stephon Castle, I love him, but the turnovers, you talked about it. He's made James Lardon look like the point guard with the basketball this series. 44 overall turnovers for San Antonio in 2 games. OKC is a +28 in points off turnovers, a +17 last game. Another OKC advantage, the benches. With the turnovers, the Thunder bench play has been their story. After 2 games, they've outscored San Antonio's bench by 66 points. That's incredible. Now, a question for San Antonio on how they can correct some of this. Can De'Aaron Fox come back and play? That would help. But also, if OKC keeps the hair puller Hartenstein on Wimby, 2 things I think they can do. That crap non-whistle humping of Wimby won't fly in San Antonio. I think we know that. Maybe San Antonio can embrace their inner Joker and let him initiate some of the offense. As for the bench advantage, well, I don't think Jalen Williams nor your guy A.J. Mitchell will be playing in San Antonio. Is a heavy reliant 3-point shooting team. They shoot the 3 ball better at home, and that is one of the weaknesses of this great offensive or a great defensive team that Oklahoma City has. Teams hit a lot of 3-pointers on them. ATS, it's a little weird here.
3: Yeah.
2: OKC has been an underdog 4 times this season, all without Flop and Shea out of the lineup. So I'm actually going to ride with Flop and Shea and OKC, and I'm taking the 3.5 points I can get right now.
3: Yeah, you know what? That makes sense to me. And you can crack on, quote, Flop and Shea all you want, but he only got to the line 6 times last night. That's not why they won that game.
2: But
3: he was flopping. Yeah. But he was flopping. Yeah. All right.
2: No,
3: what else
2: flopper.
3: You got, Head? Yeah. What else do you like?
2: How about some Stanley Cup playoffs?
3: Yes.
2: Avs are in a little trouble here, right? Vegas is good. Our jungle legend, Allen Torts, he is Torts, dude. He's got this team playing good,
3: it's
2: right?
3: Incredible.
2: He was hired on March 29th. I think he went 7-0-1 in the regular season. Now he's 1 game up on Stanley Cup, on the Avs, the Stanley Cup favorites before the series started. But I'm going to go with Colorado here. They didn't have Cale Makar, And game one, Vegas didn't have Mark Stone. I know that. But now is the time to get the good odds on Colorado. For them to win the entire Stanley Cup right now, they are a plus 210 to win it all. Carolina is a favorite right now at plus 145. But I'm going to stick with Colorado. But, dude, they're in trouble with Torts because, dude, they're playing their ass off right now.
3: That guy took over with eight games left in the regular season. Amazing. And look where he has them. A game up on the one seed.
2: Dude, great coach. Fantastic coach. I mean, he cost him a draft pick probably, but he's a fantastic coach.
3: No, he did actually cost him a draft pick, and it was a second-round pick. All right, so that's the play,
2: big
3: though.
2: One.
3: Plus 210 to win the whole thing?
2: Plus 210 to win the entire thing.
3: Okay, what else you got, Head? I like that. I like
2: that
3: play.
2: That's it, man. We're basketball heavy here, and we got a little Stanley Cup, so we're good to go on those two plays
3: right
2: now.
3: So I like all those plays. I agree with, well, I don't know about the Lanch. I like Carolina, but I know you're looking for value. You're looking for value. You're a honk for the Avalanche.
2: Yeah.
3: Anything else you want to get off your chest? I've got a minute or two.
2: What was the reaction to freaking Aaron Rodgers coming back? Everybody coming after my guy or what?
3: No, nobody really cared.
2: Nobody cared?
3: Except you.
2: Yeah.
3: Isn't it amazing? It's amazing to me how much stuff you hate, and then you will go to the mat for Aaron to this day.
2: Yeah. I hate him going back with Mike McCarthy, so that part kind of pisses me off. The full circle thing is not good. But I still think Pittsburgh is going to be better than what we think they're going to be because first-year coach, McCarthy will come in, and then, dude, no Mike Tomlin and Terrell Austin. Is there any way they could win that division at plus 600?
3: No.
2: Just saying. No?
3: I don't see it. Okay. Is there any way they could come in second place even in that division? No.
2: Well, I think Cincinnati's the second choice, and I think they're probably going to win it. We haven't hit it yet, but I think Cincinnati's going to win it. Baltimore's a favorite, and obviously Cleveland, who you talked about, is long shot. But pretty good division.
3: Pittsburgh feels like a third-place team to me in that division.
2: I know.
3: You can argue about Baltimore, Cincinnati, but I feel like Pittsburgh's looking up at both of them.
2: I know, but what happens if they get up to slow start like they did last year in Baltimore, Jesse Minter, Lamar goes Lamar, Zach Taylor. Nah, probably not. I'm just trying to talk myself into it. So
3: yeah, I know, and you love your guy Aaron no matter what.
2: Was it so devastating
3: to you that he announced yesterday that this will be his last year? What will you do, Head, without your guy?
2: It's a little emotional. I'm not going to lie. But he's going to ball out, and he might come back for another year. I mean, Aaron might change his mind. It's my thought.
3: Yeah, you never say never with him. And then finally, how about the Browns? How about Deshaun Watson saying that he harbors no ill will against Cleveland for what's gone down? And by the way, I could feel the pendulum swinging back with the Monken. I was riding so hard with the Monken, and all of a sudden now the Monken is with the creep and selling the creep hard.
2: Dude, did I see something about the Monken? You can't ask for a better soundbite in Monken and freaking Cleveland for the jungle anyways, but... Did I see he hasn't even met Myles Garrett yet? I don't know if that's true or not.
3: Yes, we talked. What were you doing last segment when we just did a whole segment?
2: I was getting ready.
3: Yes, he was asked today, have you met with Myles Garrett face-to-face? And he said no.
4: Myles?
3: And the Browns fan was pissed.
2: Yeah, Myles? Way to buy in, Myles.
3: Who?
2: Way to buy in.
3: Oh, yeah. Myles Garrett, no. Yeah. Why? No.
4: No.
2: Maybe he'll get traded then, huh?
4: No.
3: I don't know. And I would go over what I have to say about this, Ed, but I already did last segment.
2: Yeah, you already said it, didn't you?
3: So never mind.
2: Yeah,
3: all right.
2: Sorry.
3: Ed, thank you very much for that. I will see you soon. Let's get it.
2: Thanks, Jim.
3: All right, James Kelly.
5: Let's
3: the big
5: make
3: head.
5: Some money!
3: FanDuel predicts. Those are his picks. If you don't believe in what we have to say, fade us. But whatever you do, get the app. It's clean, it's fun, it's an absolute blast. FanDuel predicts. 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
4: Remember Deshaun Watson? He's been on IR the last 19 months. And now, the front runner to be the Browns starter. But Shedeur Sanders and Dylan Gabriel are coming for the job. 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

0: Welcome back. Jim Rome with you live in Southern California. All right, if you're on hold, stay there. If not, hey, remember, beef segment, top of the hour. Start dialing right now with your beefs. We're joined right now by a stud. Here's your bio. Here's your intro. Nah. He is a two-time World Series champion with the 2013 Red Sox and the 2014 Giants, 2007 National League Cy Young Award winner, a three-time All-Star, 15 years overall in the bigs, with the Padres, the White Sox, the Red Sox, and the Giants. He is an MLB Network analyst, and you can watch him across MLB Networks, MLB Central, MLB Now, MLB Tonight. By now, you know I'm talking about Jake Peavy. Jake, great to see you. How you living, brother?
1: I'm living wonderfully, Jim. How about yourself, buddy?
0: Good,
1: it's
0: great
1: to see you.
0: Good to see you. Appreciate you, Jake. Everything's good on this end. Jake, so let me start right here. Since you are a Padres legend, you know I got to start with L.A. and San Diego. What stood out to you from that series is Shohei Ohtani was, well, he hit a leadoff bomb, and he pitched five shutout innings. He had to grind through them, but he lowered his ERA to .73. What was your biggest takeaway from that series?
1: Do you see why the guy wants to hit when he pitches? Could you imagine him having to sit there and watch nine guys and go, hey, look, I'm better than most of these guys that you're running up there. We're trying to win tonight. I'm pitching. I can only imagine that. Let's start there. For him to set the tone the way he did. Hey, this is my day. Look out. I Shohei never ceases to amaze any of us. He's the greatest baseball player we've ever seen, and you know, you see it on both sides of the ball. Last night he labored on the mound. You know, he wasn't quite as sharp, but you see this guy makes the big pitch when he has to. Manny Machado is going to want a ball back that he hung with a couple guys on, but it was a Houdini act in the fifth. You know, first and third, nobody out. And then for him to just show you his baseball IQ, his internal clock, when that comebacker came, you see there's the big double play getting out of it. But his internal clock on the double play that was turned before that, and then, you know, he walked Freddie Fermin. Meeting at the mound, I guarantee you they said Tatis is going to be aggressive right here. Get just off the plate, make him swing at our pitch, and you see what happened. Dodgers are good. The Padres are right there with them. Had chances the night before. Mason Miller throwing that ball away. Tit for tat.
0: Jake Peavy joining us. Jake, I'm glad you made that point because there's been all that talk. When he was slumping, Shohei, there was this talk about, you know what, maybe he shouldn't do both. Maybe he shouldn't do both. You know what, maybe he should. Maybe he should actually bat when he pitches because we saw what happened last night. I'm glad you started there. You mentioned Tatis. Let me ask you about him. He made his fifth start at second base for the Padres last night. Considering he broke into the bigs at short, then moved to the outfield, how do you think he's holding it down on the right side of the infield? How does he look to you?
1: He looks just fine. This kid is a superior athlete. You talked about it. He played shortstop at the highest level in the big leagues, and everybody loved him. He's moved to right field. He just is as good as anybody you've ever seen. Robs a home run a week, it seems like, when we're in Petco watching him play. Jake Cronenworth, going down, certainly created this, and this should be noted. Fernando, that when he is healthy, and I've been around the team now the last few years, when he's healthy, he's always out in early work, taking ground balls at second base, just even when he was a right fielder. So he stayed ready for this. And this is just roster flexibility. You saw Castellanos, big two-strike hit last night off of Ohtani. The Padres roster is well-rounded. AJ's done a nice job of some veteran pieces, Ty France, Nick Castellanos, Walker Buehler's and Marquez's, these guys they've gotten the most out of, and thank God for them because they've been a godsend, holding it down with Cheech and Andujar while the others get going. But Fernando looks fine at second base, and again, just gets another bat in the lineup.
0: Jake Peavy joining us. The Dodgers, Jake, with a game and a half lead right now. And to your point, the Padres are right there. Man, as an LA native, and you know, when you played, you and I would talk on this show about these things. I love the NL West. I love the NL West. I loved it then. I love it now. You were right in the middle of the NL wars back in the day. So when you were in it, which rivalry was more fierce? San Francisco VLA or San Diego VLA?
1: Well, I experienced both, and I don't know. I think San Francisco, L.A. might have had a little more edge to it. It helped because Bumgarner and Puig were at the height of their powers, you know, saying, come on, let's get it. And I remember running out there and grabbing Matt Kemp in one of those things and going, God, you're decent. Bigger than I thought, but the Giants and they were on top when we were there. the division was going through L.A. The championships were coming up north. It was title town. And so, you know, as the Padre-Dodger rivalry goes, I think I had we had great team rivalries. And certainly when we took over the West, 05 and 06, I had my own personal rivalry with L.A. They were the class. The stars were out. I think my numbers, I don't know them, but I bet they're good. I took it personally. I loved it. I'll tell you this. I had a guy one night, I was walking out of the bullpen. He said, "Hey, Peavy, after the game, I'm going to get you," you know, and doing stuff like this. That's wild. You know, all right, dude, I'm going to go beat your Dodgers. It was intense when you step on the mound in Dodger Stadium from that bullpen into the arena. But my God, what a playing surface. What an atmosphere. There you go.
0: There you go. There it is right there, Jake.
1: That would have been a matchup.
0: Jake, you said that you took it personally against L.A. Did you ever not take it personally? And by the way, has anybody ever been great without taking it personally? It seems to me all the great ones take almost everything personally.
1: Well, that's a great point. No, it was, you know, when you are a starting pitcher and you prep for 4 days and you get 5 days, like I said earlier, Shohei Ohtani announced at the first pitch of the game, "This is my game, boys. It's my day. Get on the wagon and let's go." And a good starting pitcher certainly brings that on his day. But at this level, with as good as these guys are and as much as the other side gets paid, you better take it personal if you're going to have any success. And I do, to your point, think all the greats do.
0: Jake Peavy joining us. Jake, on days when you didn't feel great, but you knew you were the guy, especially you, because every time you took the ball, they assumed the win, but you didn't feel great every single day. So did you still have to front like, "Hey, get on my back. I got you"? How did you approach those days when you didn't feel great?
1: Well, yeah, I think you just be honest with your team. Your team knows, you know, and your body language to the other side certainly better not show.
0: Right.
1: You know, I'm a 6 foot, 200 pounder. I had to you know, create some kind of edge. I'm coming to get you. And our great Sandy Koufax up there talked about instilling the fear in the batter. The batter cannot be comfortable in the box, and that is for you as the pitcher to decide if he is or not. And so, hey, you're getting me going, Jim. This workout's going to be good after this.
0: Bro, is there anything better than the classiest dude ever, Sandy Koufax, making it clear you cannot be comfortable in the batter's box? I think hearing it, like, if Bob Gibson says that, I get it. And
1: right.
0: Bob Gibson was great. But Sandy Koufax is the epitome of class. I love that he was that fierce. Isn't it great that that guy is making sure everybody knew that point?
1: Absolutely. No, look, I can tell you this. All the new school, I'm learning so much just in and around the game, and a ton of it is useful, and it's good. Those old-timers, buddy, I'm getting ready to go to Cooperstown this weekend. These greats, you get around them, they will give you little nuggets that are instrumental in their successes and stuff that are – game of baseball hasn't changed. Same rules, you know, apply. The principles of pitching were the same, you know. Timing and disrupting timing, that's what pitching is. And you know, we've gotten a long way from a lot of the experience in the game and pushed a lot of it out.
0: Glad Actually, Sandy Jake, while we were talking, I looked it up. Your numbers against the Dodgers, 15-3, 2.46 ERA in 31 starts, and two complete games. So, yes, you did dial it up. You did dial it up against L.A. That guy should not have gone with a throat slash and said, "Hey, Peavy, I'll meet you in the parking lot after the game." It did not work. It did not work.
1: No, like I said, it was a special place. That playing surface there was just something special about coming to L.A. New York City and L.A., there's just the stars are out and brings out the best in you if you got it.
0: Jake, you look, again, you brought it every single time, but there's something to be said about guys who could consciously dial it up on the biggest stage. Were you one of those guys? Could you level up and find another gear for even those bigger moments? Not to say that you didn't bring everything you had every single time, but could you find something that even you didn't know maybe you had in those big moments, New York, L.A., or otherwise?
1: Yeah, I think you can always draw on some of that experience. The biggest thing for me is being an emotional guy was not letting it be to my detriment.
0: Mm.
1: I say it like this, Jim, and this is what I believe in team chemistry and camaraderie. When you're talking about pulling an extra gear out of you, the only people that could do that to me is I could look in my teammates' eyes in the middle of it. And that's who. And if there was a bond and a brotherhood, you didn't want to let each other down. And they could... they could summon a will out of me that I couldn't go get myself even, in certain times. And so, You know, the teammate, the bond stuff and caring about each other. You don't have to be all the same people. Those giant teams that were winning championships, completely different people off the field. But come in the room, get together, have a bond, truly care about each other. That stuff plays in today's world. It's always played. It plays in today's world,
0: okay,
1: too.
0: So those guys were different off the field altogether. What was the culture like in that clubhouse? Was it good? What was the chemistry like? Can you win if you don't like each other?
1: You know, I think you can. I don't know. I never won when we didn't like each other. When I got in the clubhouse in Boston in 2013 and punched through, it was clear that what I thought it took to win a World Series, it was that and much more. I didn't even come close to having the togetherness and just the style of play and the commitment that it took from such a group. And so I remember that. And then when I got to San Francisco, they had all of those pieces in the room in 2014, ready to do it again. It was just kind of in disarray. We just needed to get kind of refocused, and that's what happened. But both clubhouses were incredible. You're talking about, you know, a Dustin Pedroia-led intensity with Mike Napoli and Johnny Gomes and Victorinos and the pitching staff of Lackey and Dempster and Lester and David Ross's and Big Poppy in the middle of that. But now you go to San Francisco, it's a little more controlled room, but you still have huge energy, and Hunter Pence is the Dustin Pedroia there. Pablo Sandoval was the David Ortiz, fun-loving, big character who got more hits in that postseason than ever. Steady Brandon Belt, Brandon Crawford, just professionals at the utmost. And again, you get that team in the tournament. Bruce Bochy-led team, look out.
0: Jake, before you go and get that workout in, I'm glad you mentioned Dustin Pedroia. Man, one of my all-time favorites. I miss that dude. I haven't talked to him in years. He was the same. Ultimate stick. You know, I'm using the word stick instead. The ultimate stick in the dirt, man. Dude, how tough was that dude? How great was Pedroia?
1: He's number one in the big leagues of 15 years in teams and teammates. I never saw anybody quite as committed in that brought 10 other dudes up to another level. When I talked about your teammates summoning a will out of you that you can't take, Dustin Pedroia didn't even try to summon it. He just gave you no choice. This is how we go about it. I remember a young Xander Bogaerts coming to the big leagues and us trying to move him to third base. And Dustin Pedroia, he gave up on a pop fly in foul territory in San Francisco in the sun. Everybody has that reaction. He did this, and Dustin, it didn't even cost Felix Dubron a couple more pitches. Dustin brought him at the end of that inning down the dugout, got him a couple steps down where he was eye level and goes, "What was that on that pop-up?" And he tells him, "I lost it in the sun." He goes, "Look, you gave up on it. I don't know what y'all have been doing in Paul Tuckett, but up here, play every play, and that ball better hit you in the face before you give up on it, right? We play one way." And he set that standard from day one and demanded it out of everyone. That's what it takes.
0: Man, that's such a great story. So, Jake, what are you going to do? Are you going to throw the weights around right now, get some cardio in? What's the workout?
1: I got a pitch this weekend in Cooperstown, Jim. So,
0: oh, dude.
1: At this military classic game, anytime going to Cooperstown, just seeing that shrine is special. But I'm about to go stretch and even throw a baseball around to see what the old man still got.
0: My man, I'm not worried about you, Jake. I'm not worried. It's going to go great. He is an MLB Network analyst. Once again, you can watch him across all of their platforms, MLB Central, MLB Now, MLB Tonight. He's a stud. Jake, appreciate you so much. So good to see you and get caught up. Have a great weekend. Man, paint that block. Do what you do, Jake.
1: That's right, buddy. You are the stud, Jimmy. I appreciate you having me. I'll see you in L.A.
0: Yeah, see you then, Jake. Appreciate you. One of my all-time favorites. Man, Jake Peavy was such a badass. He's still a badass. He's so tough, so good, so fierce. One of the fiercest competitors in any sport I've ever seen. Love Jake Peavy. All right, your reaction to it. That's a great conversation. It does not get any better than that. It just doesn't. I've got a beef segment at the top of the hour. Hard to beef after something that awesome, but I'm sure you'll find something, clones. Hit me up. 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We will have a write-in beef segment, so write it in. Hit me up at Jim Rome on the X. Email me a beef, rome@haveatake.com, rome@haveatake.com. And in and above all of that, I do want to talk about Nolan Smith Jr., another super speeder. You can take the dude out of Athens, but you cannot take the Athens out of the dudes, apparently. Not just ticketed, but arrested. another dog arrested for speeding. That and more still ahead.
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0: JP was so amazing. All those anecdotes were so good, but that story about Dustin Pedroia pulling Xander Bogaerts aside and said, what are you doing? What were you doing there? I don't know what you were doing down in Pawtucket, but up here, if you lose the ball in the sun, that ball better hit you in the face. What are you doing giving up on that play? You quit on that play. Man, I used to love talking to Pedroia on our shows. If you lose a ball in the sun, you eat that freaking ball, son.
1: Eat it, Hud.
0: Eat it, Xander. Matt Valencia, quote, great interview with that Jake Peavy, underscore 22. As a lifelong Dodger fan, I hated him so much. But what a great guy. What a great conversation. Thanks, Jim. Now you're welcome. Thank him. I didn't do anything. Hey, Matt, were you the guy going with the throat slash telling Jake, hey, Peavy, I'll see you after the game? All that did was motivate him. All that did was hype him up. The Wasabi Boys are in. As a lifelong Red Sox fan, I love those 2013.

0: in teams with Jake. Dude was a gamer. Shout out. No, dude, he was the ultimate gamer. There's only one guy that I'd put in the same class with Jake Peavy when it comes to being that kind of tough, that kind of gamer. That guy, JR in the 414. Let me take you back to yesterday. JR in the 414 checked in yesterday, and this is what he posted. Hey, at Jim Rome, watching the show on X after hitting the beach in Puerto Rico. So that's the post. If you're watching on our stream, he's got me up, and he's in Puerto Rico. And he's got the screen right up outside the window, and you can see straight through. Great view. And I said, my man, it is awesome that you took the show on vacation. Great that you're watching the product there, but you are in Puerto Rico. Be careful. If you see Edwin Diaz, do not follow him into the cockfighting arena. And then I reset that Dodger Edwin Diaz got picked up. Well, not picked up, but there he is. There was a USA Today story about Edwin Diaz and his love affair with cockfighting. And Diaz was quoted, it was from another article, saying, you know, it's a good thing that it's legal here, or I wouldn't be doing this. Of course, I would not be doing this if it were illegal. One problem, Edwin, it is illegal. So there's that. So I made the point to JR. I said, JR, my guy, I appreciate you checking in from Puerto Rico, but if you see Edwin Diaz, steer clear, because he's into illegal, illicit activity. And also, do not go anywhere near that arena. And I said, by the way, that arena, the hell is with that arena? It's like the Intuit Dome of cockfighting. It's like the SoFi for roosters. I mean, I can't believe this is even a real place. Toilets. But there is the picture. And again, anytime we see anything that seems off, you assume it's not real. Well, my man JR did a little digging. On his way out, I think, he found said arena. The Intuit Dome of cockfighting. There it is. He took a picture. There is the entrance. So JR in the 414 checked back and he posted the following. Hey, at Jim Rome, today I found the place to find Edwin Diaz in Puerto Rico. This is a real place. Less than 1 mile from the airport in San Juan. No worries, I didn't go in. War cough. That is actually the place. If you look at the bottom left, look at that map. Look at the bottom left. Look at the graphic. That's it. That's the place. Damn,
1: look at,
0: dude.
1: Look at, he
0: prime real estate. Right near the airport. He's right. Right near the water. Right near the airport. That really is SoFi for chickens. Between the water and the airport. Easy access. It says it right on the front. This also is not something, this is not AI. This is not something that Lauren Hub down the hall created with Nick. It says it right on the front. Cockfights. I want to say it again. If it's illegal activity, how are they advertising it? I don't see crack houses that say crack across the front door. I thought
2: crack is whack.
0: Meth. Crack. I don't go to a heroin den and see in giant spotlights heroin. Cockfights? How do they advertise that? Like I said, I assume this was going on in some back alley in the dirt. I assume this was going on in some warehouse somewhere. I assume this was going on in some basement of some club. Not in the SoFi for roosters. The Intuit Dome. For cockfighting. That's the inside. Okay, so I just showed you the outside. That's the inside. That's nicer than a lot of arenas for major sports here in America that I've seen. Look at that. That's pristine. Holy crap. Dana, no offense, Dana White. It's almost as nice as the Apex. Except in the Apex, it's, quote, human cockfighting. So they used to talk about MMA back in the day. It's human cockfighting. Put an end to that. That didn't work. This is actual cockfighting. No wonder the dude looks so happy. He's with his roosters. It's his passion. And damn, look at that arena, man. It's nice. That state-of-the-art cockfighting edifice. No wonder dude's beaming ear to ear. And leave it to my guy. You know that whole, why don't I have boots on the ground? JR did. JR in the 414 had boots on the ground. Jungle boots on the ground. He found it. Cockfighting in giant letters on the building. How does that work? JR, my man, nice job. Safe travels. Linear Messenger is in. Hey, pimp. Are you sure the creep didn't add, I mean no harm? Signed, your boycotted buddy, Eric.
1: Mean no harm. I come in peace, Jim.
0: No, he didn't say that. He said he forgives everybody, the city, the team, everybody, and that he has no ill will. Deshaun Watson said, I have no ill will. I have no ill will. My man, why would you have any ill will? Cleveland has a reason to hate you. You have no reason to hate Cleveland. You took all their guaranteed money. You were unavailable. When you were available, you played like garbage and were nowhere near the guy that you were. You were an absolute creep, which is why you were available in the first place. But you have no ill will. Again, the question, why would you bear any or harbor any ill will towards anybody? They guaranteed you more money than anybody ever. It was the worst trade and the worst contract ever, but you're going to be the bigger man? My guy, are you that out of touch? Because that sounds like the dumbest thing I've ever heard. You harbor no ill will. Man, that's rich. Richer than you. Brian writes, SGA made me proud in game two. Signed, LaFlop. Can I say it again? He may have hit the deck almost every single time he got the ball. He only got to the free throw line six times. All right, we've got a beef segment coming up. Start dialing 1-800-636-8686. Jimothy. Just like how the Spurs are going to struggle without Harper and Fox, how the heck are we ever going to find out who the real killers are without Furman and Oge? V and the Fee. Oh, okay, V. V just compared Harper and Fox to Furman and Oge. Somehow, V, Furman jumped the day for you again. Yet again. But then again, considering Oge has jumped the year, year after year for you, I'm not surprised. Somehow, someway, it became Furman week. I never thought that would be a thing. Explain this to me. Even Juicemas is only one day. If you want to argue Juicemas Eve, then 2 days. But how did even Oge only got one day? Well, decades, but one day. Juiceless. So how did Furman get a whole week, V? That seems out of whack. That does not seem equitable to me. He just wasn't that important. Maybe to you, V. Juiceless only got 2 days. How did Furman get the entire week? And I know you're going to finish it tomorrow, V. There's no doubt in my mind you'll walk it off tomorrow. Probably with a phone call. Probably, you know what you should do, V? You should go out to the dirt where you filmed your smack-off call and do a whole phone call dedicated to you paying homage to Furman. Menifee. Find the best dirt in Menifee. Shouldn't be hard. Cut up some more cardboard and do what you do, V. Turn it into a video call. End the week strong. There you go. R.I.P. James in Pornland. Haven't heard from James in Pornland in a while. All right, so the beef segment's coming up next. Call with a beef. 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Whatever you want to beef about is fine. Hit me up and do it right now. That's coming up next.
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segment continues. I want those writing in their beefs to feel like they're a part of this, because you are. Look at Matt in Valencia. Quote, my beef is with my boss, who went and scheduled a standing meeting on Thursdays at 2 p.m. Do better, boss. Well, that sucks. He missed the beef segment. This one says, my beef is with sound effect honks that somehow think it's a good idea to mix in the sound of barking dogs in their content. Hey, you dog-hating losers, mix in a modicum of thought and realize that when you play the sound of a barking dog, us dog people have to either hit the mute button or change the channel to prevent our dogs from freaking out from the sound of strange dog barking out of the blue. Do better, you dog-hating losers. What, you mean like this, Ron? Hey, Ron, what's Rover have to say about this? Alvy, that's enough. Jimbo, my beef is with hotel water. I shouldn't have to feel like I need another shower just to wash the layer of scum on my skin or to rewash and condition my hair that feels like a steel wool ball when I get out of the shower. Thanks, Ron in Illinois. I got a beef about water. DJ has been seeing all the latest studies about water in plastic bottles and how it leads to brain damage, Parkinson's, all these things. And Jano's freaking out now. Now, like, if I don't finish a bottle of water and I put it on the upper shelf, she dumps it all out. Now we're pricing all these filter systems. I'm like, yeah, but what if we don't stay in the house? What if we move again? What if we... She's like, I don't care. So here's my beef. It may all be true, but thanks for freaking my wife out. Because now it's like I'm not drinking the water straight out of the tap. I thought that I was doing well by drinking, quote, bottled water, except it's plastic bottles. So thanks for jacking everything up. I thought I was winning by hydrating. Romy, I have a beef. Not only with the use of AI to create music, but also the talentless posers that try to take credit for their song when all they did was nothing. Let's go, Canes. Jeff C. in NC. AK. See, now that guy's coming from a place that's legitimate. If that guy has a beef, not only with the use of AI to create music, but also the talentless posers that try to take credit for their song when all they did was nothing, and that guy said it, I'm fine with it, because that guy created this.

0: I'm not selling anything. I'm just one of your neighbors pointing out you have a bad roof. And then 3 days later, magically, a salesman from a roof company comes by. Very slick.
1: Gino. Nice job, Gino. Good to have you back. I'm going to enjoy Gino because he may go away for 5 years. So I'm going to enjoy that guy while he's still here. I could walk off on that, or I could walk off on this guy. Let's go to Pearland. Bodie in Pearland. Bubba, what is your beef?
2: Hey, Bub, I got a couple real quick. I'm a piggyback on your salesperson, man. Now they got them some bitches coming door to door with the damn Segway. I used to appreciate the grind, but hell no, you better not ride no damn Segway up in my yard. And the second beef is a dumb some bitch in your friend group that always wants to use you as a prop. Like, hey, I had a fight, and this guy was punching me, and he starts punching you. Man, that's the most ridiculous damn thing I ever did. Well, anyway, Bob, I got to let you go.
1: Thanks, Bodie. Bodie's not a prop, all right? Hey, man, I had to fight this some bitch like this. And then he starts punching Bodie. Am I going to walk off on that? Hey, you know who didn't call this week? Kevin. Kevin in San Francisco did not call this week. I got to go to Montana. I love Montana. I miss Montana. What a great state. Big state. I don't know where in Montana this guy is. He's just Montana. It's good enough for me. Garrett in Montana. Garrett, what is your beef?
3: Yeah, hey, Jim. Another new clone here. Thanks for having me.
1: Let's go.
3: Want to say my beef is with all those people who order Uber Eats or DoorDash, and especially delivery groceries. The only excuse you can have is if you're elderly. That's the only thing. Because then they charge you for a tip, too, and then they complain about it. That's my beef. Do
1: nice
3: better.
1: Job. I'm out. You got it, Garrett. Especially if you're in Montana, where Montana is so vast. You know, unless you're, when we were in Montana, we were in Big Sky, but it's such an enormous state, and it can be so remote that I can understand where somebody in Montana might want to do that. Because the closest store is not nearby, and dude, it is cold, man. It is cold. There's Montana cold, and there's Wisconsin cold. Montana is, I don't know. I want to say that when I was in Montana, that was the coldest I've ever been, except Minneapolis was pretty cold, too. Chicago was pretty cold. New York's pretty cold. Montana's a different kind of cold. But good to get a new clone, especially in Montana. Well, that ties the record. 42 minutes of beef. I'm going to walk off on that. When we come back, some final thoughts. We're not done yet. Nice job. Way to rally it up. Way to rally it up. It was a little sus for a second or two. We do that once a week. Only once a week. One more thing that's different about this week. We did not have a podcast yesterday, but we will have one today. Kevin Weeks, episode number 411 of the Jim Rome podcast. Haven't even taped it yet. I'm going to tape that right after this show. Then we're going to push it out a little bit later on this afternoon. That's still ahead. One final segment here next.
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0: really quickly, Dodgers, Padres. Love that matchup. Love that series. Remember yesterday we had Dodgers EVP and GM Brandon Gomes on the program. And we were talking about Shohei. And remember, Shohei had not been batting on days that he was pitching, and Shohei was mired in this terrible slump. And I said, it tells you all you need to know about how transcendent this guy is, that everybody's freaking out that Shohei's in a slump. Like, even he is above that, when nobody is. Not even that guy. Not even the best ever. And by the way, that's not Dodger Jim saying that. Freaking Jake Peavy said it on the show today, that Shohei is the best ever. Anyway, Brandon Gomes did come in. And I said, the guy's been hitting the ball much better of late. Are you at all concerned? And he said, no, we're not. We're not concerned about Shohei. So what happens? Shohei gets to bat once again on a day that he's pitching in a rubber game against the hated Padres. And then what did he do? He showed everybody, I'm just fine. Let me pick up a bat on the days that I pitch.
1: And their first loss in that fashion. And now in the finale, off we go with a towering drive on the first pitch. Did he get enough? Merrill can't get there. It's gone.
0: On the first pitch
1: of the game.
0: Coming out of his freaking cleats. Coming out of his shoes. My man was hacking. Talk about sending a message. I don't know. Should I hit on days that I pitch? Freaking first pitch of the game. This dude's coming out his cleats, hacking. That was incredible. At Petco, no less. And then, that was a moment. I don't care how much you hate this guy. I don't care what you think of this guy. That was the most Shohei moment. And then, of course, let's not forget, another Shohei moment. Let's not forget, this guy's ERA is not only under one, it's well under one. And he clearly wants the Cy Young Award in the worst way imaginable. Facing Fernando Tatis, runners on, this is what he did.
1: Ground ball to short. That's the second one. Came to first, two, and five. Scoreless for Shohei Ohtani. Wow, he walks the high wire in this one. And keeps the Padres
0: on a day when he was definitely grinding, definitely scuffling, did not have his best stuff. Bases juiced. It was hot in Cali. And that dude gets a ground ball double play from Tatis. Absolutely awesome.
2: Double plays.
0: Not awesome for Fernando, but FanDuel Sportsbook posted, Shohei Ohtani lowered his ERA to 0.73 tonight. He also hit a home run in the process. Any good? Is that any good? Meanwhile, hey, Fatso, is that overrated or is that the best ever? I can't figure it out. Help me out here. Scott M underscore DJ has seen enough. Quote, San Diego is about to run Tatis out of town on a rail, swinging blindly at the first pitch into an inning-ending double play was pretty much the last straw for the fans. That was a pathetic finale to the series. Now we get to hear from all the D fans that were still LA's bitch. Great.
2: That's what's it.
0: Damn, Scott. That's some fire from you. Scott, one problem. One problem with your last straw blast. Your dude is under contract through 2034, so that is not the last straw.
3: 34.
0: 2034. 34. My thanks to the big head, James Kelly, and our FanDuel Predicts segment. We do that every single Thursday at the same time, 1 p.m. My thanks to Jake Peavy. What a stud. Love Jake Peavy. Nice job on the beep segment, y'all. All right, so this show's over. I'm going to turn around to a pod in about 5 minutes. Kevin Weeks, ESPN's Kevin Weeks, and former NHLer is going to break down the postseason, and I love his journey to the NHL. We'll talk about that as well. That's episode 411 of the Jim Rohn Podcast. We're going to tape that, track that, lay that down, and push that out. That's coming up a little bit later on today. Thank you very much for listening and watching. Hey, by the way, all you new clones, it is awesome to have you. Welcome to the jungle. See you tomorrow. Ralph.
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0: at MGM tonight. 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You can call or simply just text your thoughts on the show or any of the topics we dive into. 310-840-4910. Well, Brad, the Thunder, they get their revenge. They answer the bell in game two last night. They beat the Spurs 122-113. It was a back-and-forth game. Injuries impacting it in a big way. We'll get to that in a bit. But in the fourth quarter, and especially in the key moments of this game, SGA, the MVP, he played like one. 30 points, 9 assists, 1 turnover. And Wemby, 21 points, 17 rebounds, 4 blocks, but didn't have that big of an impact at all in the fourth quarter. And the Thunder, with their defense and their turnovers that they generated, answer the bell. We've got ourselves a 1-1 freaking series here. So, again, I think this series is going the distance. Or do you still think this series is going the distance? And what did last night's game, what else did it tell you after OKC, even this puppy up at one apiece?
1: Oh, yeah, go the distance. I can already hear James Earl Jones saying that there in the background. Look, I think ultimately it's going to go 7 games. You know, you and I believe before game one even got underway, it was going to go the full extent of games allowed in the NBA postseason. I'm not going to budge off of that. I'm not going to budge as well off the belief that OKC is going to advance on to another NBA Finals. And I think you concur with that perspective. No disagreement there. There's no reason to back off our original prognostication because, you know, game one was a bit shocking, to say the least. But, you know, it wasn't jaw-dropping by any stretch of the imagination. Yes, Wembanyama's performance was jaw-dropping in every sense. But you nailed it right on top of the head. You know, the fact that the San Antonio Spurs just kept coughing up the rock, 21 turnovers, inexcusable, sloppy ball, sloppy handles. I already alluded to it. Obviously, the injury to Dylan Harper played a factor as he missed several minutes of the game due to his setback, was going to come back on the floor, then got redirected back under the tunnel. That's created all kinds of conspiracy theories, which are just outlandish on social media, to say the least. But yeah, I got to give credit where credit is due. And especially you and I called out Chet and Hartenstein, and we said, these two guys have got to step up. We can't see the McLovin version of Chet Holmgren. He's got to bring at least a B game. And he did. As you know, combined, they played much better overall, getting after on the glass, scoring consistently inside. Chet Holmgren had some amazing rim-rocking dunks in the game. But, yeah, we're all knotted up. We're exactly kind of where you and I expected us to be. And I think we're going to see the series go all the way down the wire. I think we're going to see a split in San Antonio as well. So, again, game on, folks. If you were selling OKC before last night, yeah, you might want to buy back in.
0: Yeah, exactly. By the way, I mean, the Wemby crowd, they were insufferable. I can only imagine if Combs, his daughter wasn't graduating, if he was on last night's show before the game began, what he would have been like. All the Spurs fans and the Wemby Glazers, I mean, they were insufferable. And the Spurs, oh, this is over. It's going to be 2. I had some friends texting me, this is 2-0 back to San Antonio. Yeah, get real. I mean, did you not watch how dominant this OKC team was last year and why just about, well, not everybody, the majority of folks picked them to win the finals last year, including myself again? You know, I'm a diehard Knicks fan, and I do think the Knicks could give them a battle, you know, probably win that series. But, I mean, come on. This is a championship team for a reason. If you thought they were going down 0-2, you were freaking nuts. And, you know, you mentioned it, all the adjustments, and it started with the big men. Started with the double bigs. Chet, who was, Now, probably still needs to be more active offensively, but he got pumped
1: Agreed.
0: By Wemby in game one. And he stepped up and answered the bell in game two last night. And Hartenstein, Brad, I was screaming for it. Why the hell did he only play 12 minutes in game one? That was the biggest adjustment that Oklahoma City made. Mark Daigneault making sure that Hartenstein played a big impact. Because there's not many people on the planet that can cover, that can guard Victor Wembanyama. But if there's somebody that gives you a chance, probably better than anybody else, it's a guy that's 7 feet one and 250 pounds. And that's what Hartenstein did. He was physical with Wemby. He made it very tough for him. He grabbed 13 rebounds. Wemby, again, 21 points. That's a far cry. And that's exactly the same amount of points he had in regulation, by the way, in game one. Yeah, then he scored 20 in the overtime and double overtime, which makes that game one appearance, that game one performance really seem like it was an all-timer. And it was. And I'm not gonna throw stones at it, but same amount of points that he had in regulation the other game, but the impact felt so much more muted, especially in the key moments. And that's because Hartenstein was on him rather than Alex Caruso, who I love, you know, but come on, he's given up a foot.
1: Yeah.
0: So Daigneault said, all right, I'm going to fight fire with fire here. I think a lot of people thought Hartenstein, he can't play too much in this series because he's not a big offensive threat outside of 3 feet. You know, his patented floater, that's really the only shot he has. And against Wemby, that's kind of neutralized. He was still able to kind of hit him. You just got to really float it up there. And he did. And he got himself to the free throw line a couple of times. But it was Hartenstein's defense on Wemby that made the biggest difference of all. And again, there was a plus 21 rebounding edge for San Antonio in game one. Only a 4 rebound advantage in game two. The thing that persisted, though, all the turnovers, which is OKC's game,
1: yep.
0: And they are getting more and more as this series goes on here. 21 turnovers for us last night, Brad, and 27 points off those turnovers. They really frustrated the Spurs guards, which, again, no De'Aaron Fox. And then last night, as we get now to the injuries, Dylan Harper goes down. San Antonio's now missing or was missing 2 guards in that second half. And the impact was really, really felt. And we've got a lot of question marks around the injuries here going forward. J-Dub day-to-day and game-to-game after he re-aggravated his left hamstring injury. De'Aaron Fox is already being called a game-time decision for Game 3. He's yet to play in this series. And Dylan Harper injured the hamstring last night. He was set for an MRI today. So injuries are playing a huge impact in this series already. We're only 2 games in.
1: Yeah, exactly. And that's always a great unknown. What will the menacing injury imp do? How will that species wreak havoc on either side of the ledger? And right now it's impacting really both teams. You know, also going to give flowers in the game last night to the Oklahoma City Thunder bench. They were awesome. Mitchell, McCain, Caruso, Wallace all scored at least 10 points. They absolutely clocked. They punked San Antonio in terms of some of the rotations. So those X factors really rose to the occasion overall. That was highly impressive. And I also have got to mention this. That dunk by Stephon Castle erupted in Casa de Evans. My kids are watching the game, and we're all like, oh, damn. Oh, and they just kept replaying it. My kids were 19 and 17 years old, just rewinding the YouTube TV, rewatching it like 3 or 4 times. That was downright ridiculous. Shaking the entire rim of the backboard. You know, give credit where credit is due. Stephon Castle was awesome last night. Wembanyama played well. You know, some of the other guys played decently well, but not enough. Ultimately, in Oklahoma City, as you mentioned, again, they narrow the gap on the glass. And that second quarter in which they outscored San Antonio by 11 points, that honestly proved to be the difference because San Antonio just could not crawl out of that hole, just kept them at arm's length the entire night, largely because that bench was downright incredible for the Thunder last night.
0: Yeah, and honestly, Brad, you know, to just extend what we were talking about with the injuries, that's why I think OKC, I still think they're in a good position to win this series, despite missing their second best player, J-Dub, who honestly, I'm going to be honest with you, Brad, I don't know if we see him again this series. I really don't. I mean, it's the left hamstring for the second time in a month, and not to mention the right hamstring was an injury that forced him to miss the majority of the regular season. He's got some bad hammies. He's got some bad hammies right now. So I just don't know what the probability is that we see him again this series. I mean, they ruled him out in the second quarter last night. Like, there wasn't even a shot that he was coming back in the game.
1: Yeah.
0: And that's two games back after returning from a couple of weeks on the shelf with that injury. I still think OKC is better equipped because of the bench that you mentioned. Alex Caruso now with, 48 points in two games? He's a man possessed. Yeah. I'll say it again. I'll say it time and time again. I would give up my unborn first child if Alex Caruso could be on the New York Knicks. That's how special of a playoff player he is. 17 points in 25 minutes. He added one of the games of his life in game one with 31. Single-handedly kept OKC in the game. You mentioned Cason Wallace, who's a tremendous backup guard for them and has been a part of their rotations all year long. A guy that can score. He had four threes. He can handle the rock. He had four assists. He can grab your rebounds. And the four steals you mentioned, A.J. Mitchell, who you were going bananas over in the last series when he filled in for J-Dub and was going nuts. And then you have Jared McCain, one of the steals of the trade deadline, with a dozen points and six rebounds. I think Jared McCain was capable of that. So that's the big difference for me. San Antonio's got plenty of veteran presence coming off the bench, which is a good compliment to all the youth that they have. But Keldon Johnson, that's one of the six men. That was the sixth man of the year this year. He was disappointing. Outside of him, it's massive advantage for OKC when the bench comes in. Harrison Barnes maybe can give you a three or two per game. He ain't got nothing much left in the tank. Luke Kornet is not a big factor in this series. I mean, they got Jordan McLaughlin coming in. And now, again, we mentioned the injuries to De'Aaron Fox, who's clearly not 100%, and he's already a game-time decision for game three. And now this Dylan Harper injury is looming like a real dark cloud in San Antonio. So it's going to be – we'll see which of these guys, when they come back, if they come back. But if injuries are going to – and I think they're going to continue to play an impact. Like, think about the impact of a double overtime game one that it has had on this series. You don't think that's part of the reason why we have these injuries literally 2 days later and why we might have some more injuries, the more physical and the longer this series goes? I got to admit, I'm going to throw my Knicks fandom in here, Brad. I hope they beat the you-know-what out of each other for seven games, because then I really like my Knicks chances if they get to the finals and they're waiting on this series and the guys are going out on gurneys every single game here. So it is brutally physical and it's intense, and I don't think it's going to slow up.
1: No, it probably won't. And, you know, that's the nature of the game. I mean, the grind of an 82-game season, you're deep now into the playoff run. The accumulation of contests, it just takes a physical toll on the human body. So guys are driving like flies. As a result, we hope they have a speedy recovery, get back and healthy, so we can have a full bore series in the next round, whoever is representing out of the West, whether it's San Antonio or OKC. Two things. One, do you just want to get a room with Alex Caruso? I'm legitimately asking. It's totally fine. I could wear the headband and play the role if you need me to.
0: Yeah, we might. You know, if we're going to, I mean, it might have to wait a while, right? I think our next, remote show that we have planned, the first time that I actually meet you physically in person, is probably Radio Row on the Super Bowl. So it might be a long time coming, but when we finally do lock hands and lock arms, we might need to do a little role playing here. Otherwise, I need to meet Alex Caruso in person and beg him that the next time he's a free agent, please do whatever it takes for you to sign with the New York Knicks. I am in love with him. I don't know what to tell you.
1: Look, we all have our man crushes. There's no one about it. I've written about several man crushes over the years. Going back to my Yahoo days, I've written the all man crush team in fantasy football every single year that I've been in the business. So going on two decades, I am what you call a promiscuous fellow. And I think you're kind of falling in line with me a little bit when it comes to some of the heartthrobs that you have in the world of the NBA. But Caruso is making that heart go pitter-pat, man. We know his defense is locked down. He's shooting lights out from outside. He's scoring well off the off the bounce as well. I mean, he's kind of checking every single box so far in this series, and a major reason why OKC, I believe, will survive in advance and play your New York Knicks for the whole shebang. But yeah, it's going to be muy interesante when they get back and slam margaritas along the Riverwalk. Again, I feel it's going to be split right down the middle over those two games. And this thing is going to come down to the bitter end. And the game seven will be must-see TV. As I said last night, drama is going to be on high. This is going to be one of the better Western Conference finals maybe we've ever seen.
0: I think so. I said it from before the series started, and I think it's going to ring true. I think they're going to break viewership records by the time this series is said and done, whether it is outside of the finals, and it might break viewership records for some of the more recent finals as well. When this thing's all said and done, the total viewers of the six, seven games combined is probably going to be right up there at the top. It's going to be right out there at the top for the all-time viewed series. I didn't even mean to do the 6-7. I really didn't. But yeah, see, I'm glad you're holding me accountable.
1: Consciously,
0: 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All right, you want to join the show? 310-840-4910. What do you think of the Thunder Spurs series now that it's one game apiece? And are you buying that this series goes the distance? Do you think this is destined for seven games? Also, how big of an impact will the injuries in this series play? Which team do you think is better equipped to handle the injuries, as they're already starting to pile up with multiple star players questionable already for game three and beyond? When we come back, we'll get you set for game two in the Garden tonight. Do we have more magic in store after the 22-point comeback? Knicks Cavs, we'll break it down for you when we return. He's Brad Evans. I'm Pat Boyle. This is BetMGM tonight on Westwood One Sports.
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0: Giants now have number 5, and they have number 10. I've been screaming for weeks when the Giants only had the 5th pick. I didn't want Jeremiah Love. I want Caleb Downs more than anything. Like, I was 9 years old and I wanted the PlayStation 2. That's how badly I want Caleb Downs.
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0: All right, welcome on back. BetMGM Tonight, Westwood One Sports. He's Brett Evans. I'm Pat Boyle. Phone number to join the show, 310-840-4910. That's 310-840-4910. Sad news to bring you guys here, which just came down a couple of minutes ago. One of the greatest NASCAR drivers of all time, Kyle Busch, has died at the age of 41, which he was... Literally about to compete in the Coca-Cola 600 this weekend in Charlotte. I mean, he was the 2026 Daytona 500 pole winner this year, one of the most decorated NASCAR drivers of all time, the Cup Series champion in 2015 and 2019, regular season champion in 2018 and 2019. And again, one of the greatest NASCAR drivers of all time. And... here's a statement released by his family, or not necessarily a statement. They did issue a joint statement that Kyle Busch died after being hospitalized as the result of a severe illness. Again, he was getting ready to compete at the Coca-Cola 600 in Charlotte this weekend. And here is the Busch family and the Richard Childress Racing and NASCAR issuing this joint statement, quote, on behalf of the Busch family, everyone at Richard Childress Racing and all of NASCAR, we are devastated to announce the sudden and tragic passing of Kyle Busch. Our entire NASCAR family is heartbroken by the loss of Kyle Busch, a future Hall of Famer. Kyle was a rare talent, one who comes along once in a generation. He was fierce. He was passionate. He was immensely skilled, and he cared deeply about the sport and fans. I mean, along with like Dale Earnhardt, Kyle Busch is probably the second name that I think of when I think of NASCAR racing and driving, Brad. I mean, I was never a big NASCAR fan, but that name was synonymous with the sport and synonymous with being one of the greatest to ever compete in the sport. So RIP to Kyle Busch. Crazy. 41 years old.
1: Yeah, giant behind the wheel. I mean, it is nuts. Just 41, man. I mean, I'm 48 years old, and you know, I still feel young. And you just never know how quickly life can change in an instant. I mean, you know, we don't know all the details of you know, what he was suffering and ailing from, but the fact he came down with something, went to the hospital, and that was it. Just tragic, tragic, very sad, unfortunate news. And you know, a lot of the drivers of the race upcoming this weekend are going to be behind the wheel with a heavy, heavy heart. Rest in peace, Kyle Busch, one of the true greats of the NASCAR era.
0: Yeah, I mean, an icon. There's no other way to say it. So that's sad, sad stuff. Yep. All right, we'll move on here, and we'll continue to do our show. And here's a message from our friends at BetMGM as we're getting ready to preview Knicks and Cavs game 2 here at the Garden tonight. Conference finals are here with two great matchups. 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Okay, game 2, Garden. Knicks, unforgettably, come back from 22 points down with under 8 minutes to go in one of the greatest playoff comebacks you'll ever see in the history of the game, and just a disastrous collapse from the Cleveland Cavaliers. Well, we're getting set for game 2 tonight here, hour and a half away, and here are the latest odds from our friends at BetMGM. The Knicks were once 6.5-point favorites, Brad. That's actually calmed down. I mean, there's folks that think that Cleveland's going to bounce back tonight. The Knicks are only 5.5-point favorites now. The total is 215.5, and so the Cavs are plus 170 on the money line. I think they were touching plus 200 last game and earlier this morning. So you got money coming in on Cleveland here. The Knicks, they are still favored, though, and as a diehard Knicks fan, I'll put the hat on once the game starts. You see it over my shoulder if you're watching live on YouTube or on Twitter. I feel like the Knicks just dealt a huge psychological blow that,
1: yep,
0: as a Knicks fan, they were on the other side of the coin last year. Remember, 14-point lead with under 3 minutes left in game 1 against the Pacers last year. He had the Halliburton bounce off the rim, over the shot clock, goes in. He thinks it's a 3, does the choke sign thing, and he won the game. They review it. It was a 2. Pacers still win the game in overtime, and the Knicks didn't really recover from that. They lose game 2 at home as well, and then they were playing from behind ever since then, and they lose the series in 6. So if Cleveland's able to gather themselves, and again, you might think, well, it's, who cares, Pat? It's 2 days later. These guys are pros. They're right. They're easy. It'll turn the page. They're human beings. That's scar tissue. That is scar tissue. When you have in the back of your mind or even in the front of your mind, like, damn, we should already be up 1-0. We should be up 1-0. And now it feels like, yeah, series doesn't start until a home team loses. But now it feels like if Cleveland falls into an 0-2 hole, then the pressure is really on at home. Knowing that they blew that game, that's like, that might cause just a little bit of hesitation. It might cause some tenseness. They're not going to be playing free and loose tonight. I can guarantee you that. They still could win this game, absolutely, and they should have won game 1. The Knicks had a lot of problems with how Cleveland's offense was operating, and the Knicks couldn't hit water if they fell out of a boat. You could chalk it up to the rustiness of not having played in 9 games. Cleveland's defense looked pretty damn good through the first 3 quarters. So, Brad, do you think Cleveland is going to bounce back from that psychological blow? How do you think Cleveland can even up this series tonight? I think it will start with Donovan Mitchell playing the way he did in the first 3 quarters.
1: Yeah, that's exactly right. I mean, he may go out there, mess around, and score 30, 35 points in this game. I think that's almost a foregone conclusion. But is he going to get support from secondary and tertiary options on this squad? Is James Harden going to be able to show up and shine brightly in some of the big moments? You know, look at some of the other plays like Max Strus. He didn't shoot the ball particularly well in the last game. Coming off the bench, only had 8 points in 25 minutes. Sam Merrill outplayed him, scoring a dozen in the 28 minutes. You know, Evan Mobley was a guy that really elevated his game in game number 1 with 15 and 14. But he has been wildly erratic this entire postseason. So is Jared Allen. So again, secondary, tertiary contributors, the Cleveland Cavaliers. Who is going to step up? Who is willing to take the bull by the horns and support Donovan Mitchell, that's a $64,000 question in my mind. If Cleveland is going to rise to the occasion and even the series up, the other key is this. Yes, they were outstanding defensively in the last game, but over the totality of the NBA postseason, they have been wildly just subpar on average in terms of points per possession they allowed. They are number 8 in defensive rating, are the Cleveland Cavaliers, this NBA playoff run. So what version are you going to get? Are you going to get a, you know, suboptimal defensive effort, or are you going to get one that resembled the effort that you saw for about 80% of game one? That's the other big question in this one. And the third massive question in my mind, you talk about the mentality, the psychology of Cleveland, and how are they going to respond? Well, you could put that on New York. Are they going to have a letdown moment as well? And how hot are they going to start off? Because I think that's ultimately the key for your beloved New York Knicks. They got to come storming out of the gate and assert themselves immediately to establish and say, we kind of played with our food the last game. We got crushed in the second quarter. We got crushed in the third quarter. We got crushed early in the fourth quarter before we flipped the switch. We're like, oh, we're down 22. I guess we got to start playing. And they balled out the rest of the way and slammed the door in overtime, outscoring Cleveland 14-3. I think the Knicks have got to just sprint off the blocks in this game to assert themselves and emphasize they are the more dominant, they are the overall better team. Because statistically speaking, visually speaking, we have seen this entire playoffs, the Knicks are certainly that. So I think the first quarter in the game tonight is going to be the key, not only for Cleveland and their psychological response, but also New York and their overall mentality. So quarter one will set the tone tonight of who is going to win game two.
0: Yeah, I mean, it's a great point. And here's the thing. Cleveland does have so much veteran presence with Donovan Mitchell and with James Harden that you would think that those guys are, whatever they've said to the team, however they practiced yesterday, at shoot around this morning, that they've got to try to steady the ship no matter what. You can't get that game back. You can't. And like I said, even some of the most veteran seasoned pros that are so mentally tough, it can affect them. The thing about Cleveland that I don't want to get overconfident about as a Knicks fan is that they've proven they're pretty mentally tough here in these playoffs alone. Remember, they had to win a game 7 at home against Toronto and had to deal with the fact that, all right, we couldn't win a game on the road. They dominated game 7 against Toronto. That was an inferior opponent. Okay. Detroit, they win their first game on the road in game 5 to go up 3-2, come home, get smashed at home in game 6, had to go back on the road, and then they pulverized the Pistons. That game was never even close. That was a 30-point blowout.
3: Smoked them.
0: So they've proven already these playoffs that they are a pretty mentally and, you know, resilient team. So I don't know how much of a psychological blow that game 1 is going to be, but like you said, we're going to find out probably pretty quickly in the first quarter. Another question that I have about this game, was OG Anunoby rusty in game 1, or is he not 100% with that hamstring injury that he had? Because he was pretty non-existent in the first three quarters, but then just like everybody else, OG stepped up in the fourth, and as the game progressed, he got 8 of his 13 points at the free throw line, but only 5 rebounds, only 1 steal, and no blocks. I mean, this is a guy who, you combine the steals and blocks, stocks, as some of them call it. He had 5 in one game against Philly, 5 in another game against Philly. He averaged, between steals and blocks combined, he averaged like 3 for that series against Philly. He only had 1 steal and no blocks. Wasn't that big of a defensive presence in game 1, and he kind of looked like he wasn't 100%, but then the fourth quarter, he stepped up. So I don't know. Was it rust? Was OG not 100%? That is something I'm going to be very locked in on with my eyes as we're watching the game during the show. And then the other big thing here for Cleveland, you know, we were talking about the adjustments. How is Kenny Atkinson going to adjust if the Knicks start hunting James Harden again? Because that's how they won the game.
3: Yeah, right.
0: That is exactly how they won the game. So how are the rotations going to look different? Which guys are going to be on the floor so they can try to hide James Harden defensively? Does that mean you see more Dean Wade? Does that mean James Harden plays a little bit less this game? I mean, it's going to be interesting to see. How much of Sam Merrill and Max Strus do we see? Like, who's going to be on the floor with James Harden, because you know the Knicks are basically going to try to put him in every single action, get him into a screen, ISO him, and attack him. That's the Knicks' best option on offense. Go after James Harden. It won them the game. I don't know why they didn't do it in the first three quarters. I expect to see that early on here tonight. So how does Cleveland counter that? How does the chess match play out tonight as the Knicks are going to try to hunt James Harden? That's what I'm looking forward to as well. And then like we've already talked about here, Brad, Donovan Mitchell, 29 points, but he was invisible down the stretch as the Knicks made that big comeback. And Donovan Mitchell is, again, he was kind of nursing a bit of an ankle injury coming into the playoffs. He's had some games where he's been awesome. He's had some games where he hasn't been awesome. So what kind of a reaction do we see from Spida tonight after he did not a damn thing once the Knicks started making that comeback in the fourth quarter? All things to watch. And if you're looking to put a couple shekels on this game here, Brad, how you playing this puppy tonight?
1: Yeah, getting back to the James Harden conversation, I think he's going to be locked in the Iron Maiden, my man. And I think he's going to hit the under on his 6.5 assists available right now at BetMGM. It's a little bit heavier juice, what I saw earlier today at a minus 150. So if you want to slap it maybe with the Knicks on the money line and reduce the juice so you can get seduced by the juice, that would be the recommendation from Wah. You look at James Harden in terms of the under 6.5 assists. He only had 3 dimes in game numero uno in the pair of matchups of the regular season against New York. He went over in one with 9 and under in the other with 4. If you look over the NBA playoff run that he is on, he has been under 6.5 assists in 4 straight games. And the Knicks, number 2 among all NBA postseason teams in defensive rating, giving up just 1.039 points per possession. They've also allowed the 4 fewest assists per game to the opposition at 21.6. So my favorite prop and honestly play tonight is Harden under 6.5 assists. And if you want to get creative, to get to plus money, take the under on assists, slap it with the Knicks on the money line. I think New York is going to win. I wouldn't be surprised, honestly, they cover, but we'll just take the spread out of it. Take him straight up on the money line. You put those 2 legs together and those hands get you a cool plus money at a plus 105 right now at BetMGM. So that's how I'm playing this bad boy. And last point I'll make, Karl Anthony Towns played controlled basketball. Inexcusable, the 7 turnovers in the last game, despite the other contributions you have. Play cleaner basketball.
0: Yeah, I agree. I agree. Cat was not a big factor for most of that game. So he's, you know, that point center that he's been playing that has kind of transformed this Knicks offense. If he's going to play point center, he needs to definitely, like you said, avoid the turnovers. The one play that I like here in this game, Brad, again, as a Knicks fan, I'm too biased and I think they're going to win, but I'm not confident. I'm not playing that. I'm not confident at all. It's come down a couple of points from game 1. And, you know, again, it was 101-101 going into overtime, so well under, but both teams didn't shoot the ball well. And now that they're getting familiar with each other, does the offense reign supreme here? I just tell you what, the one player that I'm expecting to step up, play a bunch of minutes because of the immediate impact he had last game is Landry Shamet, the Sham God. Landry freaking Shamet. That was the difference. He was the key that unlocked that whole comeback. Mike Brown took Josh Hart off the floor because Josh Hart, not a great shooter, wasn't helping the Knicks out. Landry Shamet comes on the floor, and the Knicks basically do what the Boston Celtics, you know, shot their way to a title with 2 years ago. 5 out, everybody on the perimeter, ultimate spacing. You got 5 guys that can shoot the 3, and that's what opened things up. That's what allowed them to hunt James Harden. Landry Shamet, on top of that, is a great shooter, and he played pretty damn good defense on Donovan Mitchell. So Landry Shamet in the last 3 games, he had 9 points last game, 12 points in the closeout against the Sixers, 15 points the game before that. I'm going over 5.5 points on Landry Shamet, and I'll take him to score 10 points at plus 300. He's done it 2 out of the last 3 games, nearly had 10 points last game. And again, because of that immediate impact he had in game 1, NBA coaching is a chess match. Sometimes if it works once, doesn't mean it'll work twice. But I got to imagine Mike Brown is going to have Landry Shamet in there with the first substitutions to try to see if Cleveland can defend it this time if they play 5 out. And Shamet's a guy, too, that, as you know, he comes off the bench regardless and can knock in a couple of 3s. So 2 threes get you home tonight. 6 points. I think Landry Shamet is more than capable of doing that, and I think he's going to play a decent amount of minutes tonight as well. So give me the Sham God, Landry Shamet, over 5.5 points, and to score 10 at +300 as well. I love it. All right. Cannot wait.
1: Yeah, big fan.
0: Cannot wait for that game. Cannot wait. An hour and 20, hour and about an hour and a half probably. They usually tip.

0: So in Cleveland is one to watch. 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
4: Come, my lady. 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All right, it's 6:45 p.m. Eastern here every day during the show. You know what that means. Let's go streaking.
5: We won a game yesterday. We win one today. That's two in a row. We win one tomorrow. That's called a winning streak. It has happened before.
6: We're going streaking!
4: Alrighty, the premise of Let's Go Streaking. We don't actually take our clothes off. I mean, we could take our clothes off. You never know. Brad's getting ready to rip that shirt off. But no, everybody, we go around the crew and everybody picks one batter out of the baseball games tonight that have yet to start. Just one batter to correctly get a hit. And so far, the longest active streaker right now is Brad with two. That's it. We have we started this segment about a month and a half ago, and like we were all on fire. We had
7: hot.
4: You know, 8 streak, double digit streak. Monty started off with 14 in a row. They've been coming a little bit harder to come by lately. So let's see. We got a couple of other folks working, filling in on the show tonight. Zach Kroll, who got one last night with Goldschmidt. We got Double D David Dykstra, who we'll go to in a bit here. We had Grant Leader last night. He couldn't grab one. Me, I'm looking to start a new streak. Combs is on vacation. Monty's looking to make it two in a row. So here we go. I'll start us off. Give me Ezekiel Tovar to get a hit tonight. Ooh. For the Rockies. That's right, Brad. I'm going with the all-star from a couple of years ago. Give me Tovar. Now, the Rockies lineup is still not out yet, so I'm assuming he's going to start. He normally bats fifth in the lineup when there's a lefty on the mound. And that is the case tonight. Eddie Rodriguez pitching for the Diamondbacks. And Tovar, lifetime off of him, is... Let's see, I had the numbers in front of me. And here we go. Ezekiel Tovar, 4-for-13 lifetime off of Eddie Rodriguez. And Ezekiel Tovar only hitting 205 on the season. But he's hitting 286 in his last 7 games. And against lefties this season, hitting 294. That's 113 points higher than when a righty is on the mound. So there's only a couple of games to pick from tonight. I'm going to go with Ezekiel Tovar from Colorado because why the hell not? I need to start a new streak. Might as well give me a guy that has some juicy odds when we put this whole thing together at the end. Brad, you're the longest active streaker looking to make it 3 in a row tonight. Who are you rocking with?
7: Oh, man, go with a Colorado Pebble. That's Team Huevos there, mi amigo. Let's stay in the same game, go with a different name on one that you've heard of. Corbin Carroll of the Arizona Diamondbacks against the aforementioned Colorado Rockies. You look at Carroll. He has gotten a hit, Pat, in 9 of his last 10 games, batting a redonkulous 421 over the last 7 days. He's batting 417 against the Rockies this season. Now he's 0-for-2 against Zach Agnew, who is going to be on the mound for Colorado. But Agnos has given up a 5.59 ERA. However, he's only allowed a 38.1% hard hit rate. My fear, as always, of Corbin Carroll, it could be like a trio of walks, but just give me a base knock so I can go streaking to 3, baby!
4: Let's go. All right, so Brad is on Corbin Carroll. Let's go to Monty, our VP, our video producer, Michael Montgomery, a.k.a. the owner and operator of batters-box.com. The hyphen, Monty, you had Brandon Lau come through for you yesterday looking to make it two in a row, and you still do have the best percentage out of anybody on the show. 22 correct picks out of 27 attempts. That's pretty damn freaking good. The record holder at 14 in the longest streak, looking to make it two in a row. Who's the lucky guy tonight, Monty?
8: The original GOAT before Shohei Ohtani got here. It was who? It was Mike Trout. That's who I'm going with today. Give me him against Luis Severino. A bit down the board on the default ratings, which include data back to 2024. But if you look at just this season, I have him with an elite rating. So I like that. Severino's been struggling in May. Batters are hitting 329 against him this month. And Trout's been really great, turning back the clock, especially against righties. 145 WRC plus, nearly 400 WOBA, 45% hard contact rate. And then I also have a 5-star pitch mix rating for Trout against Severino. Trout's got at least a 316 expected batting average and a 950 OPS against 93% of Severino's pitches. So anything he's going to throw, Trout can do damage with. So I think we're going to get to two, but it's just one at a time. You know, let's not get ahead of ourselves.
4: One at a time, baby. One at a freaking time. All right. Zach Kroll is filling in on the show. He went with Paul Goldschmidt yesterday, got him a knock. So he's looking to make it two in a row. He's going with Zach Neto, the Angels shortstop, batting leadoff tonight in that same game against the Jose Soriano. Yep. No, excuse me, against Severino.
8: Luis Severino.
4: That's right.
8: Yep.
4: Severino. That's right. Thank you, Monty. You know what? The one game cast had a glitch, and they had the Angels batters career numbers against it said Jay Soriano, and I was like, that ain't right. And I guess I don't know. Not me. Not my fault. Anyway, Zach Neto career against Severino, 3-for-6, and he's batting leadoff tonight, so you should get plenty of opportunities. Zach Kroll going with his namesake, Zach Neto, to try to make it two in a row. Finally, let's get to Double D. David Dykstra filling in, running the board tonight back in Chicago. Dykstra, first crack at it here. Who are you going with, brother?
9: I'm taking Jazz Chisholm. I'm not a big numbers guy, but I do realize he's one of the hottest batters on the Yankees right now. And the Blue Jays are starting off with Braden Fisher tonight as their opener. And small sample size, he is 2-for-3 against Braden Fisher. So I'm going to go with Jazz Chisholm to get it started off in the first inning.
4: Bang. Ooh. There we go. I like it. All right, Brad. So we got five in the mix tonight. Five hitters: Tovar, Corbin Carroll, Mike Trout, Zach Neto, Jazz Chisholm. You think all five are going to get a hit? You think the boys are going a 5-for-5 sweep here? Parlay that together with our friends at BetMGM. And does that get you in the odds department?
7: Oh, a very sexy +631. Pat Fader follows. We always say that is up to you.
4: Beautiful. And you do have that Yankee game, which I thought might be in jeopardy because of the rain, but it looks like they're on schedule to start it on time. Hopefully all nine innings. Hopefully Jazz gets that hit very early, as Double D is hoping for. But we will take a break nonetheless. And when we come back, we're going to talk to an NBA legend, Rick Barry, 8-time NBA All-Star and one of the 75 greatest players in NBA history, will join us next right here on BetMGM tonight.
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1: 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Our talking text line is 310-840-4910. That's 310-840-4910. We are expecting to be joined here shortly by the NBA legend Rick Barry, the NBA champion, the eight-time NBA All-Star, member of the Naismith Basketball Hall of Fame, and the NBA 75 greatest players, a legend in every sense of the word, Brad. So waiting a couple of moments here to chat with Rick. But before we get there, you know, just in case you missed the first hour, Brad and I broke down the scintillating Game 2 last night, the Western Conference Finals between Oklahoma City and San Antonio. The Thunder answered the bell. They fight back, win that game 122-113. Injuries aplenty, though, in that game. De'Aaron Fox did not play again, and he's a game-time call for Game 3. Dylan Harper, the sensational 20-year-old rookie from Rutgers for the Spurs, injured his hamstring, set for an MRI, waiting on those results. And J-Dub from the Thunder, Jalen Williams, their second-best player, re-aggravated his left hamstring injury that he injured just two rounds ago in the playoffs against the Suns. He's being considered game-to-game, so it's already becoming a physically brutal series with the injuries starting to mount. But Brad and I still think it's going the distance. We still both like OKC. We previewed Cavs-Knicks Game 2. That's coming up in just over an hour. We also got another Game 1 on the ice conference finals coming up tonight in an hour. The Canadiens and the Hurricanes. Carolina, Brad, they have not played since May 9th. 12
2: days.
1: Oh,
2: that's wild.
1: That's a wow. Yeah, it's a modern day record for the biggest layoff in the Stanley Cup playoff history. 12 days for Carolina. We talked about rest versus rust for the Knicks. We'll see. Yeah, we'll see if rest versus rust has a big impact here on the Carolina Hurricanes. And then we've got there was a lot of matinee baseball that was played today, with a couple of games starting tonight. Got Braves Marlins going on right now in Miami. Atlanta leads at 3-0. Blue Jays Yankees moments away from getting kicked off. Some rain in the forecast for the Bronx, but hopefully it moves away because the Yankees are looking to win 3 out of 4 in that series. And then the late ones tonight, A's, Angels, Rockies, D-backs. But Brad, we have a minute or two here. Your Cubbies got shut out last night, 5-0.
3: Yeah.
1: And I know they're putting you through hell right now. Swept by the Brewers and a game and a half back in the NL Central. 5 straight losses. Do you think this puts more pressure on Jed Hoyer to make some more moves here at the deadline? Or do you think that, hey, these are the ups and downs of a baseball season and we're still, 2 months away from the trade deadline? It's too early to be thinking about stuff like that, because we know that the injuries to the pitching staff aren't really getting better in the next couple of weeks here.
2: I think it's a mixture of both, quite honestly. Look, this team needs a starting pitcher. There's been a number of guys rumored of possibly making a trip to Chicago in short order. Freddie Peralta makes all the sense in the world. The Mets stink. Though they did win today, 2-1 over the Washington Nationals, but they're going to be sellers here very soon. Peralta obviously still has that connection with Craig Counsell from their days in Milwaukee. He's been pretty adamant, very open, that he would love to play under Craig Counsell yet again. So he's really the hot name right now. Joe Ryan was in the conversation, but probably too much of a hole in return. Counsell probably won't make a deal there. Some other names, Logan Webb, though the Giants are playing a little bit better baseball. I mean, he'd be at the top of my list. Sandy Alcantara in action right now, already given up a couple of runs as well in his matchup against the Atlanta Braves. But Yeah, the Cubs need to bolster that starting rotation. And the other big factor for this team, Pat, they're leading all of Major League Baseball in stranded runners on base. Their RISP has been irresponsible, to say the least. I mean, it's kind of a hallmark of a really good offensive team that actually get guys on base. They have a very strong OBP team-wide, very strong OPS team-wide. But it's just weird in those situations where you guys have runners on first, second, third, maybe the bases are loaded. The Cubs simply aren't taking advantage and knocking guys in. And hell, even last night, cherry on top of the Sunday, this miserable stretch, PCA, undeniably the best center fielder in all of Major League Baseball defensively. You could argue he's the best defensive player in the game, regardless of position. He misplayed a routine ball right to him on the ground, got under the glove, scored a couple of runs as a result. I mean, that's what's going on right now. That snowball is building and building and building and going downhill even faster, gaining velocity in the process. The Cubs have got to turn this sucker around in a hurry. Otherwise, they're going to be chasing Milwaukee for much of the summer. And I can't believe it, that could be chasing the Cardinals as well.
1: Yeah, look, and this weekend, you would hope that they can quickly rebound coming home, which, by the way, remember, starting that series of Milwaukee, what was it, a 15-game home win streak, longest in franchise history? So that went right out the window real quick. But still, getting to stay home here, having a nice off day, kind of recollect, maybe a little slump buster activities. But they play the Astros, who look like a dead team walking, and they have been for a couple of weeks, 20-31. So 11 games under, three straight afternoon games, kind of classic Wrigley Field weekend in Chicago. And then, next week you go on the road and you play the Pirates for four and you play the Cardinals for three. So you can grab control back of this division real quick. Obviously, a lot of that will depend on how Milwaukee does. But, again, those are the teams that you would want to play before the season started. Pittsburgh and St. Louis. And the schedule, again, it's so early. Then you play the A's. We thought they were going to be terrible. They're right atop the AL West still. But on paper, they're not a great team. Then you play the Giants going into June, the Rockies, the Giants again, the Rockies again. Like, this schedule, there should be a lot of wins stacking up here real soon if the Cubs play the type of baseball anywhere near that they were playing just a couple of weeks ago. Okay. We've got Rick Barry ready to rock and roll here. So let's get to it here. The NBA legend himself, Rick Barry, NBA champion, 8-time NBA All-Star, member of the NBA 75 Greatest Players, and a Hall of Famer joins us now here on BetMGM tonight, Westwood One Sports. Rick, it's Pat Boyle and Brad Evans. Thanks so much for joining us, man. How you doing?
3: Well, if that's doing any better, I'd be making a comeback in the NBA.
1: Well, that's good to hear. That's good to hear. Rick, the Knicks had one of the more unforgettable comeback wins in NBA playoff history on Tuesday in Game 1, erasing a 22-point deficit with under 8 minutes to go. How the Cleveland Cavaliers respond tonight and come out of the gate is going to be very telling. I'm sure you've been on both the receiving end and the giving end of some wild comebacks, Rick. So how does that psychologically affect the team? Like, are you expecting a different Cavs team tonight because of what happened in Game 1?
3: Well, I would hope not. I mean, you can't change what's happened. The past is the past, right? You try to learn from it, and you try to never let something like that happen again. So that's what life is about. Life's a series of experiences, and you're going to fail sometimes in life. Nobody's perfect, and you learn from those experiences. So it should make them a better team, but if they allow that to impact them and they think about it, they have to forget it. I mean, it was a gift. They gave away a game that they should have won. I know the coach has got to be cringing right now that the fact that he didn't do what he should have done to help the team win. And he's received a lot of actually criticism that I think is justified. I mean, what he did was inexcusable. I mean, you have to, everybody likes to have timeouts for late, but you got to call at least one. You have two timeouts left. You got to call one. You got to try to stop that momentum somehow, some way. To not call a timeout at all just made absolutely no sense at all. And he's been criticized for it justifiably. And that, not only that, but just to come up with call a timeout and come up with a philosophy in that situation. Okay, nobody shoots the ball unless there's 5 seconds or less on the clock. So you use the clock as an ally. You stop just jacking up threes. Again, no fast shots. Go inside to Mobley. Mobley's tough to guard. He's got a good, you know, righty, got a little lefty stuff in there. Get some fouls, go to the free throw line, put a few points on the board. There's just so many things they could have done to help themselves and prevent themselves from blowing a lead like that. And it's like nothing was done. It was kind of difficult to watch. And, you know, give credit to the Knicks for the way that they played. But then, you know, also, how do you let James Harden be guarding, you know, Brunson by himself? I mean, that was nuts. It was crazy to watch.
2: Yeah, rather dumbfounded, to say the least. We'll see what adjustments are made tonight, Rick. Rick, let's go out west. Oklahoma City stepped up last night to exact revenge on San Antonio after game one, not in the series up, but a game apiece. Pat and I were on the Thunder in seven prior to the series action getting underway. What was your belief before the two clash initially in OKC, and has your series evaluation changed, and what do you expect in a game three?
3: Well, I like both teams. Obviously, the defending champions have to be beaten. They're the ones that you have to beat to get to be the champions, and they played well all season long. But I've liked what I've seen with the Spurs. They have a lot of young people. It really cost them, and they got away with it in the first game with all the crazy turnovers they had. But they did it again. You know, they did it again in the second game. They had too many turnovers. They got to stop turning the damn ball over. They're not going to win. Especially, you know, even at home, you're going to lose if you turn the ball over that much and give up that many points off of turnovers. So if they can control that, I like them a lot. They don't really have anything for Wemby. If the officials had ever started calling it, what they allowed to happen in that game against Wemby in both of those games was ludicrous. If the guys that were guarding him, you know, they went with a small guard the first time and doing it with what's his face, draw a blank on his name, the little shooter.
1: Caruso.
3: Yeah, and he had a hell of a game. I mean, 8 3-pointers. He was out of his freaking mind. But if they Hardenstein, what they let him get away with, if he did that on the street, he would have gotten arrested. And they had many replays on there where you could see him. He hooked him, he grabbed him, he held him. No whistles. I mean, they're letting them beat the hell out of him. This is what I dislike about the playoffs more than anything else. Having been a player, having been a broadcaster, having seen it for so many decades, why the NBA wants to allow playoff basketball become like a wrestling match, like a street fight. It's beyond my comprehension, because what is being done to a player defensively by holding and grabbing and shoving and pushing doesn't take any talent to do that. So I said to David Stern, God rest his soul, you know, the commissioner, former commissioner, why do you want to let that happen, David? Why do you want to give an advantage to the less skilled player by allowing him to do that to a more skilled player? It just ruins the game for me. I had to play through it. I did it. But I certainly don't like it, and I can't stand watching it. And what they did to Wemby yesterday was insane. And even with all of that and their turnovers and everything else, they were still right there. So to be honest with you, if things go the way they went in the first two games and both teams play well and the officials actually call the game the right way, I think San Antonio is going to win this series.
2: Ooh. Yeah, strong points, justifiable and fair from the great Rick Barry. Rick, let's talk more about Victor Wembanyama, because he joined Will Chamberlain as the only guys in NBA playoff history to total 41 or more points, 21 or more rebounds, 3 or more assists, and 3 or more blocks in a single game. Of course, he did that in game one. Where does Wemby's game one rank in greatest all-time single game playoff performances? And, man, you know a thing or three about that. You put up over 50 points, not once, not twice, but 3 times in your postseason career between the NBA and the ABA. So where did Wemby's game one stand among the all-time greats in NBA postseason history?
3: Well, it was an outstanding performance on his part, but let's not get carried away and start comparing him to Will Chamberlain yet. He's a totally different type of player. He's an anomaly. There's never been a player his size with his athleticism, plays the game the way he is, the way he plays it, outside, handling the ball. He's pretty special. But there also was never another player like Wilt Chamberlain either that could do the things that Wilt did. I mean, Wilt's done things that nobody will ever do again. So, and to rank him, there's a lot of guys who've had a lot of great games. So, you know, hey, he played a hell of a game, enabling his team to get the victory that they needed to get. Now they just have to take care of business at home. And if they just win their home games, they're going to have an opportunity to, play for the championship. So, hell of a player. Love him a lot. And he's going to just keep getting better and better. He'll get stronger. He'll get smarter, get more experience. But it's so hard to have to guard him. And, you know, I kept listening to Reggie and the announcers on TV, Crawford talking about, hey, when you go in there and you see Wemby, yeah, you got to think twice about trying to shoot over him. And so my thing is that don't leave anybody. But what's happening, the guy's driving in there, and the next thing you know, they have wide open guys. This I can't figure out. Okay, basketball is not a complicated game. Why in the world are you allowing teams to get wide open 3-point looks, especially on guys who are pretty good shooters, when you know statistically proven that the team that outscores the other team from 3-point range wins usually 80% of the time? So why would you leave people to go and even think about trying to help, especially for the Spurs? If you got Wemby in there and a guy beats you to go to the basket, you got to go and cover stuff. Don't leave anybody from outside. Don't give them good looks from 3-point range. And minimize the number of 3-point shots the opposition gets, and you have a much better chance of winning. I'm shocked at the way defense is being played by a lot of these teams throughout the regular season and even in the playoffs.
2: Yeah.
1: Talking to the NBA legend Rick Barry here on BetMGM tonight, Westwood One Sports. He's Brad Evans. I'm Pat Boyle. Rick, NBA champion, 8-time NBA All-Star, member of the NBA 75 Greatest Players and a Hall of Famer. Rick, injuries are starting to mount already in that Spurs-Thunder series. De'Aaron Fox hasn't played yet in the first two games for the Spurs. He's already a game-time decision for Game 3. Dylan Harper, the 20-year-old rookie from Rutgers, injured his hamstring last game, went for an MRI today. And the Thunder's second-best player, J-Dub, Jalen Williams, re-aggravated his hamstring and is now being considered game-to-game. So which team out of these two? They're both pretty young. They both have decent benches. Which team do you think would be better equipped to handle being shorthanded in this series if injuries continue to play an impact?
3: Well, probably Oklahoma City, because they're really deep and they have the more experience. And the young people for San Antonio have been surprised. It's very rare that you see a team have rookies be an integral part of a team's success. It's unusual for us when we won and set back way back in 75. We had Jamal Wilkes, who was the rookie of the year, who was Keith Wilkes at the time, and then also Phil Smith, who wound up becoming an all-star player during his career. But to have two rookies be able to contribute like that is very, very rare. And so San Antonio, I think, will be hurt by losing him if he's not going to be able to play. And then, of course, you know, Fox, who's got experience, who I've always liked as a player, I mean, that's a big factor for them. The fact that they won the one game without him, that's a big plus. So if he comes back and is healthy enough to play, then it might just be that it wouldn't necessarily give the advantage to OKC, because he comes back, he has another dimension that he adds to it with a little bit more experience, and he's not going to turn the ball over 10 or 11 times like Castle did. I mean, so, yeah, it's just a situation where injuries are always a part of it. I was a little worried when Wemby went down with his wrist that he had done something to his wrist. Fortunately, he didn't. But you hate to see a star player get hurt, or any player get hurt, because it changes the dynamic, and it's just a matter then of who's able to step up on your team to overcome the loss of one of your important players.
2: Yeah, no doubt about it. Rick, let's zoom out wide. Just curious to get your thoughts on this. There's much discussion about load management, teams tanking in the NBA regular season. The 82-game NBA season began early in your playing career in 1967. What are your thoughts on the regular season's length? Is it just right? And any ideas on how the association can combat tanking?
3: Well, it's kind of embarrassing to do that, but you are trying to win. You're trying to put a good team together. You're trying to get the best players you can get. The way that that could have been eliminated, it'll never happen now, is that decades and decades ago, and all professional sports made the biggest mistake, is that in the team sport, on a professional level, every player should have money on the line for every game that they play. Giving out guaranteed contracts, regardless of how you play, you're going to get paid whether you win or lose, is bullshit. That's not professional sports. It should be like, you don't play well in tennis, you don't play well in in other sports where you'll have golf, you're not going to win money. I mean, but in basketball, you're going to get paid regardless. So if every player had money on the line, and that's the contract should be all changed over, but I don't think they'll ever be able to do that now with the power that the players' associations have. But just think about it. You take the two worst teams in the league playing the last game of the season. Do you think that any player is not going to go out there and bust his hump to play if he's got money on the line, if they don't win? That would have changed everything, changed the whole dimension. It would have changed the game as far as from watching it. Every game would be an important game to every player because if he doesn't win, he doesn't get paid.
2: Ooh, yeah. Love that.
1: That's good stuff. Good stuff. Talking to Rick Barry here, NBA legend on BetMGM tonight, Westwood One Sports. Rick, let's go back to the Knicks-Cavs series here. I'm a diehard Knicks fan, and I've heard a lot of people say, well, this Eastern Conference Finals is basically just semantics. Whoever wins is going to get crushed by whoever wins the West. Do you tend to agree with that, or do you think either the Knicks or Cavs could actually win the title?
3: Anybody can win. Anything can happen in sports. That's why you play the games. I'm the perfect example of that with our team. I mean, we weren't even supposed to be a playoff team. Then everybody wrote us off as we went on. Then we get to the thing. Oh, and then the finals. Biggest mismatch in the history of the league. Going to be a sweep. Well, they got the sweep part right. They just got the wrong freaking team. So anything can happen in sports. And so don't count anybody out. Whoever gets to the finals, yes, you would have to look at it on paper and looking the way the both teams played, that the winner coming out of the West would have an advantage. And probably, if you guys with the betting and stuff, that they're going to be the favorite team to win without question. Does that mean they're going to win? Not necessarily. You still have to go out and you still have to play the games. Who in the right mind would ever have thought that the Knicks would be down 22 points with 7-something minutes to go and lose and come back and win a game 22 points down? I mean, seriously, I heard a great stat came up the other day. In the regular season this year, there were either somewhere between 500 or 600, I forget which one it was, but it was still a big number. Number of times that any team in the league had a 20-point lead in the fourth quarter, only one time did that team lose the game. And here it happened in the playoffs. That's how incredible that victory was for the Knicks. So that just shows you the crazy stuff that can happen. So never count anybody out. I'm impressed with Brunson. He's one of the rare players who has usually improved his performance come playoff time, because that's hard to do because of the physicality of the game when they let these players grab and shove and hold and push and got their hands on people doing stuff which you can't do in the regular season. You have to elevate your game in the playoffs. You really do. But the majority of players in the history of the league, and I've looked this up, rare. It's rare. And most players don't actually have a higher shooting percentage and play better and score more points come playoff time as they do in the regular season. And Brunson's done a great job of elevating his game.
1: Great stuff. Great stuff. Rick, finally, you're a legend of the game, and we're seeing another legend of the game, one of the greatest of all time, enter the final year or so of his career in LeBron James. Stay with the Lakers? Seek somewhere else? Possibly hang him up? What do you think is the best course of action for LeBron this offseason?
3: Well, it's whatever he thinks it is. I mean, who knows what he's going to do? You see, you guys, all this speculation about stuff, I don't waste my time with that. If it happens and he moves, then we can talk about it. What kind of sense does it make? Who knows? I mean, whatever's going on in LeBron's mind, he needs to do whatever's going to make him happy at this stage of his life. He needs to do what's going to make him feel best. And whatever it is, if he goes to another team and he stays healthy, he's already playing at a remarkable level for somebody at his age. He spends, millions of dollars to keep his body, and he's fortunate enough to never have any super major injuries. So, yeah, I mean, it'd be fun to see him. I'd love to see him go if he wants to. Go play with Steph Curry, okay? So give the Warriors a chance maybe to win another championship. I that's the only thing that would make me happy is if he went and played with the Warriors.
1: Yeah. Oh, boy, that would be something. That would be something. Steph Curry, Jimmy Butler, LeBron, find a way to get Draymond back on that team. Oh, my goodness. Basically, the average age of that team would be like 40 years old. Rick, we appreciate the time so much, man. Yeah, awesome stuff. Good thing, to hear guys, from you. Load, hope to catch up with you again soon.
3: Real quickly, the load management, I can't even relate to that, because when I played, I signed a contract to play basketball. I wanted to play. Load management? What the hell is that, load management? I wanted to play. I hated when we were blowing somebody out because I didn't get to play.
1: Rick, great stuff, man. We appreciate it. Hope to catch up with you soon.
3: Guys, have happy holiday weekend for you and your listeners.
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1: What a loaded weapon.
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1: Oh, loaded weapon, Rick Barry. All right, we'll take a short break. When we come back, we're going to hit on the Arizona Cardinals. We've been doing in reverse order of the NFL draft, or I guess in order of the NFL draft. All the teams in the NFL, their offseason, how it went, the big questions surrounding them going into this year, because we got mandatory minicamp just 2 weeks away, and the NFL season ain't too far away from either it. So we will get to some football when we come back. 310-840-4910. He's Brad Evans. I'm Pat Boyle. This is BetMGM Tonight at Westwood One Sports.
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10: 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He's Brad Evans. I'm Pat Boyle. Huge shout out to the NBA legend Rick Barry for joining us last
11: segment.
10: That
11: was awesome.
10: That was a ton of fun. We got to get him on again shortly here.
11: Oh, totally. Totally.
10: Big time. All right. We're going to talk a little football here, what we've been doing this week and what we're going to do for the next, 3 weeks or so. Each day, we're going to go in order of the NFL draft. So we did the number one pick, the Raiders, on Monday. Yesterday, we talked about the Jets. Today, we're going to talk about the Arizona Cardinals. We're calling it our three-point stance, breaking down the offseason that was, the draft that was, looking ahead to the biggest questions of the year now that the schedules are out, too. And, breaking down the teams and giving out a little fantasy info as well. So before we do that, this from our friends at BetMGM. BetMGM players will receive an any sport parlay boost token. To use the parlay boost token, add a parlay wager made up of any sport wagers to your bet slip and activate the token. If you win your wager that was made with the token, you will receive extra winnings. All right. By the way, number to join the show, 310-840-4910. So the big offseason for the Arizona Cardinals, that was, again, they pay Kyler Murray to not be on the team anymore. They cut him loose, paying a ton of money over the next 2 years to get him off this team. The Cardinals, they signed Isaac Simalo, 3-year deal over $30 million. They bring in Gardner Minshew to be the backup for Jacoby Brissett. They add Kendrick Bourne from the Niners. They add Tyler Allgeier. They had some other offensive and defensive line help as well, but then that draft, Brad, taking the big, big swing on Jeremiah Love with the number three overall pick. That is what everybody has been talking about. That's what everybody's going to be talking about this offseason. They've got a star-studded offense, honestly, outside of the position. Now that you have Jeremiah Love, you add Marvin, you have Marvin Harrison. Trey McBride is the best tight end in football. Michael Wilson became a near all pro last year. And so they got a new head coach as well, and Mike LaFleur, a new OC, and Nate Hackett. But unfortunately for the Cardinals, Brad, they've got the number one hardest schedule in football this year. And that is going to be a big problem, that and the fact that they play in the NFC West. So overall, for the Arizona Cardinals here, I think a big question to look forward to is how long is Jacoby Brissett playing quarterback? Because remember, they also have Carson Beck. And can the Cardinals win a couple of games this year, man? Or are they going to be in the mix for another quarterback next season? I don't think you or I have high expectations for this Cardinals team, despite how many fantasy points their players might get you.
12: Yeah, that's a fair point, and we're going to dwell on that here in a minute. But I think you're spot on, and I think everybody is kind of in universal agreement. The Arizona Cardinals are going to be rubbish this season. They're going to be lucky to win a handful of games. And, you know, they could be the worst team in the National Football League. They could be the number one overall pick next year in getting maybe that quarterback position. But as you mentioned, Carson Beck could get an audition later in the season. I think, honestly, the phrase that pays with the Arizona Cardinals that really applies to this team is a phrase that I invented years ago during my Yahoo Sports days, and I still use it from time to time. They're going to be what you call garbage time all-stars. What does that mean? Their defense is going to be bare minimum bottom five in the NFL. They're going to be dealing with a ton of in-game deficits. But as you mentioned, they got a damn good offense. You got Jacoby Brissett, who was no slouch last season, but he searched the imagination with 23 passing touchdowns. And a guy that has some of that duality, can extend plays with the legs, average 12 rush yards per game a season ago. You mentioned Michael Wilson, a breakout sensation in the second half of the season. Marvin Harrison Jr., yeah, he was a bit of a letdown, somewhat of a disappointment last year, but still has big game potential. And he got arguably the best tight end in the NFL. Yes, Brock Bowers also in that conversation. Maybe George Kittle is to a certain extent. But, man, Trey McBride, the bridezilla, put a damn ring on the finger. He may catch 80, 85 balls. You add Jeremiah Love. You add Tyler Allgeier, who's a change of pace back, who can bludgeon people, especially at the goal line, along with Kendrick Bourne, who's had his bright spots at times and was a member of the San Francisco 49ers. This offense could really shine brightly and just pile up the points when the game doesn't matter anymore. They could be down like 35-0 entering the fourth quarter, and then the final score is like 35-24. And you'd be like, oh, well, that got interesting. So for fantasy football purposes, you want to be heavily, heavily invested in this offense. This is a perfect storm. Your defense, it's going to royally suck. Your schedule, it's extremely hard. You're going to be playing with deficits, which means catch up football all the time. Opportunity, opportunity, opportunity leads to points, points, and more points. I kind of love the Arizona Cardinals this year because I'm a numbers nerd.
10: Oh, yeah, big time. I mean, you look back at last year, the Cardinals were in the bottom six in the NFL with yards allowed per game, 358. Even worse, passing yards allowed per game. The Cardinals were in the bottom 10, and it was quite easy to run all over them as well in the bottom 10 in that category. And they gave up nearly 29 points per game last year, Brad. That was fourth worst. Only the Bengals, Jets, and the Cowboys were worse last year. On top of that, we mentioned all the draft picks they went with. Jeremiah Love. They went offensive guard Chase Bisanta, second round. Carson Beck, third round. They took two defensive players the entire draft. And on top of that, in free agency, the Arizona Cardinals barely did anything to address the defense. They got Andrew Wingard on a one-year, $3 million deal. And they went out and got Roy Lopez and Andrew Billings, like Jonah Williams. Like they're going to be, like you said, their defense is going to be god-awful. God-awful. Imagine being the Cardinals the last couple of years where it's been a lot of frustration. It's been a lot of torture and you're paying Kyler Murray to not even be on the team anymore. And now you're being held hostage by Jacoby Brissett, who I know that we've had a debate about, Brent. You think he's going to be a better quarterback this year than Aaron Rodgers? I vehemently disagree. But how about Jacoby Brissett earlier this week, not even present for the start of voluntary OTAs? That was according to Rappaport, Ian Rappaport from NFL Network. And Jacoby Brissett is basically, he wants a contract extension. He wants an extension. He's a two-year deal for $12.5 million last season. He's going into the final year. Jacoby Brissett wants to get paid. You're paying Kyler Murray not to be here, and now you might have some head-scratching problems with Jacoby Brissett. I mean, can the Cardinals, can they just avoid any problems until the problems that actually run full speed in front of them appear with week one? Either way, let's get to our three-point stance here. So this is what we do with every team as we break down 1 through 32. Top fantasy football value, favorite player slash team prop, and then over or under their team wins for the season. So, Brad, out of all the potential garbage time all-stars that the Cardinals might have this year, who do you think brings you the top fantasy football value on this team?
12: It's got to be Jacoby Brissett. Quarterback 27 right now in best ball average drafts. That's the number 156.04 overall. You're passed out drunk. You're blacked out. That's how late the draft that you could get Jacoby Brissett right now. So in the wee hours, he's your second quarterback you're going to take off the board in a single quarterback league and a super flex league. Go the extra dollar in an auction. Maybe go an earlier round or two. Somebody in a super flex should probably have to draft like round 7, maybe round 8. I understand this team is going to stink, and that is going to accelerate the potential for Carson Beck to be inserted in the starting lineup, but that probably is not going to happen until at least, what, week 13, maybe week 14. So a large chunk of the regular season, maybe the entire fantasy football regular season. Remember, the fantasy football playoffs generally don't start until like week 15. If you go 15, 16, 17 sensibly, there's some crazy individuals out there that play their fantasy championships in week 18. The vast majority of the regular season is going to be Jacoby Brissett time, assuming they can figure out the contract issue that he is trying to leverage right now with the organization. As I mentioned, they're going to be playing from behind. A guy had suitable numbers last year. He was number 6.

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1: All right, welcome back. 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He's Brad Evans, I'm Pat Boyle. Phone number to join the show, 310-840-4910. Before the break, we were doing our three-point stance on the Arizona Cardinals. For you fantasy football lovers and you lovers of BetMGM and eager to get start getting some bets in before the NFL season gets underway. I know where it's only in early in May, but sometimes, a couple of bucks here, a couple of bucks there, and you got yourself a values. Nice investment to look forward to for the next 7-8 months. Brad, you love for the Cardinals. You love you some love. Jeremiah Love, over 900 rushing yards for the season. I'm going to go to the best tight end in football. And if this guy stays healthy and plays at least 15 games, I think he's smashing this. Give me Trey McBride.
2: Yep.
1: His season-long receiving yards is 1,000. You need 1,000 here to go over. I'm going over. Just look at the last 2 years for Trey McBride. 126 catches, which broke the NFL record for most in a single season by a tight end. 1,239 yards and 11 touchdowns. The year before that, 111 catches, 1,146 yards, only 2 touchdowns. I'm staying off the touchdowns. I'm going to the yards. He's going to catch a ton of balls, and he's going to get yards after the catch. I mean, he's a dynamic freaking weapon. He's an animal. He's a beast. Everybody on the other side of the ball can know the ball is going to him, and he's still going to beat you. And the fact that they do have Jeremiah Love and Marvin Harrison and Michael Wilson, yes, there's more mouths to feed, but also that makes it harder for teams to double team or pay a lot of attention to Trey McBride. So he's a linebacker nightmare. And so if you're going to cover him with a slot corner or a safety, then that's going to open up a lot of different playmaking opportunities for the other guys on the Cardinals offense. Point being, McBride's going to have another massive season if he stays healthy. He's easily going to get 1,000 yards. So I like Trey McBride over the 999 receiving yards. And then finally, Brad, the Cardinals team wins this year is 4.5, and it is heavily juiced to the under on BetMGM, minus 155. I'm just going to go out and say it. I'm going under. They might start 0-13. This schedule is brutal. If the Cardinals find a way to win 5 games this year, it's a mini miracle.
2: I totally agree. I'm also going to live in land down under on Arizona. Get our buddy Mike Lee at ESPN. Gives him a 40% or greater win probability in only 3 games, Pat. Week 12 against Washington. Week 15 against the Jets. Week 17 against the Raiders. Maybe they don't go 0-13, but they're going to be lucky to muster 3 wins. Why is this number 4.5? It's almost inexplicable. I still feel this offense could be top 12 overall. Again, clean up and garbage time. But that defense is in the running to be the league's worst, without a question. Under 4.5 wins all diggity day long.
1: Yeah. I agree. I think they're going to be down. The defense, not that they're going to be downright terrible, because I agree with you. I love this offense, and we'll see what happens with Jacoby Brissett. I don't think there's going to be an issue. I think he'll probably get maybe an extra year tacked on to his contract. But, I mean, dude, they start the season at the Chargers, home against the Seahawks, at the Niners, at the Giants, home against the Lions, at the Rams, first the Broncos, at the Cowboys, at the Seahawks, first the Rams, at the Chiefs.
2: Yeah.
1: My goodness. And then versus the Commanders and versus the Eagles. And then they get that bye week in week 14. I mean, they are a dead team walking. All right, when we come back, we got breaking news. Breaking news regarding the reigning MVP in the NFL. We'll get to it when we come back. He's Brad Evans. I'm Pat Boyle. 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